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6: I'm meteorologist Mark Thibodeau with the Weather Channel. We'll see a widely scattered storm or two possible into sunrise, a low of 75, and a few scattered storms during the day Thursday, a high of 92. Then some tropical air moves in Thursday night, a good chance of rain and storms. There might be some heavy rainfall in spots. Thursday night's low 72, some showers and storms on Friday, afternoon high 86.

0: Well, America, the president on Air Force One flew back the family of fallen hero Army Lieutenant Tyler Feehan. And the president had, I thought, some emotional comments he made as a result. And I happen to know for a fact, personally, that he's very, very touched when our military personnel are injured or killed. It bothers him enormously. Enormously. Despite what the media would have you believe, what the Democrats or anybody else would have you believe. So here's some of his comments just from a few hours ago. Go.
1: Say return to American soil at Dover. And one of the families happened to be traveling to Georgia. Beautiful family, beautiful wife and husband and brother-in-law. And I said, I'm going to Georgia too. Where are you going? She says, well, after this, sir, they lost their beautiful son. We're going to Georgia. I said, so if you want, I'll give you a ride on Air Force One. And they said, wow. Wow. So today, I then said they're on Air Force One, and it's quite nice, I must say. And they said, wow, this is something, thank you so much. But they're heartbroken, you know, they're heartbroken. But they couldn't believe it. And they live very close to here. They live minutes away. And we're here today, and I said to them, celebrating the memory of their beautiful, this was a beautiful son. You know, I read, when I go to Dover, I read charts on all of the young people. And some are unbelievable. Some are a little bit, you know, they got a little bit of a couple of little bad things put in. This is a son who is like a flawless, perfect person. Beautiful, beautiful son. Handsome in every way. Brilliant. Respected by everybody. His sheet read so beautifully, and I told them that. Their beloved son, and it's, his name was Lieutenant Tyler Feehan, and he was a person that was going all the way. He was going to be a general. He would have been a general very quickly. He was heading in that path. But I just want to thank Tyler's mother, Sherry, his father, Stephen, and his uncle, David, who great people. I got to know him a little bit on the plane and standing there watching this sight, which is, oh, it's very, very tough to watch, to be honest with you. Very tough. I think it's the toughest thing I do. If anything I do, I do all this stuff, but I think it's the toughest thing I do. But to Sherry and Stephen and David, we will carry Tyler's memory in our hearts forever. And I just want to thank you. It's an honor to have you here today. Please.
0: It's upsetting just listening, isn't it, Rich? You know, President Trump reminds me of past presidents, Lincoln. So many casualties during the Civil War. Hundreds of thousands. His own family, casualties. Very, very difficult. Very difficult. And to be with the parents, excruciating. Obviously for the family, too. So our prayers go out. More reason to destroy this enemy. This enemy has already killed thousands and injured thousands of Americans. On the battlefield in Iraq, in Lebanon, Saudi Arabia, our two African embassies, they've killed and maimed so many Americans. It's time to finish them off, America. It's time to put an end to this, so that our children and grandchildren don't have to confront this when you and I are dead and gone. Each generation is an obligation to the next. Parents have an obligation to their children. Grandparents have an obligation to their children and their grandchildren. It's always been the way. one generation protecting the next. It's largely why we go to war, obviously to protect ourselves, but we're really thinking about the future, aren't we? We don't want our families to live under tyranny. We don't want our families to suffer from war. We don't want our families to suffer from concentration camps. We don't want our family to suffer from starvation, a lack of freedom. And so we fight to the death. What we're doing in Iran is noble. It is righteous to defeat this regime. This regime is not going to go away on its own. It doesn't seek coexistence. It doesn't even seek a cessation of military activity. It seeks our elimination. The people in Iran, they didn't ask for this. The vast majority of them were not involved in any revolution. This was imposed on them. Communism, Islamism, imposed on these people as they're trying to impose it on us. And I don't ever want you to forget those scenes of those young Persian people running for their lives as they're being mowed down with automatic weapons, with tanks, by snipers, as they continue to go around the country to collect young people up, throw them in prison, torture and rape them, and then execute them summarily. Hang them. Hang them. Imagine if it was your child or grandchild. We can't prevent this all over the world, but we can prevent it there. We're there right now. This regime's weaker than it's ever been. Now, if we don't pursue victory, we will not have victory. If we are fighting so we can negotiate the next day, then that's not victory. And if we want victory, we have to do what it takes to get victory. And what it takes, at a minimum, is bringing in our allies, the Israelis, the Mossad, the IDF, their Air Force, to fight side by side with us. The Arabs can't do it. The Turks won't do it. And the CIA to work with Mossad to arm these people who want to be armed and they want retribution for what's happened to them and their families over all these decades. And I don't blame them. They want to take their country back. All they need is a helping hand. And this isn't about us sending 150,000 troops in there like the vice president said to Joe Rogan. That is really preposterous. We need to do this. Or they'll have 20, 30,000 ballistic missiles one day, and they will have nuclear warheads. You can see how persistent they are. They're relentless. There will not be another president, I don't believe, who will do what Trump is doing. If the Democrats are in, I can assure you that they will not take steps to protect us. They will appease, they will pacify, they will even fund the enemy as Biden did and as Obama did. But if we want to prevent any more deaths, civilian and military, we've got to do what we've got to do, and we've got to do it now. It can't be attack, negotiate, attack, negotiate, attack, negotiate. NATO's not going to help us. The Arabs aren't going to help us. But the Israelis will help us. And the Persian people will help us. You have two peoples here, the Israelis and the Persians. And they're ready, willing, and able. And we should make maximum use of these allies. if we seek victory. I'll be right back.
2: Mark Levin.
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0: Love it. All right. Got a lot of calls. We're backed up on the call, so let's jump into the calls, I suppose. Tim, Columbia, South Carolina, the great Sirius XM satellite. Hey. Tim, go right ahead, please.
1: Hey, how you doing?
0: All right, thank you.
1: I just wanted to reemphasize. Hello?
0: Yeah, go right ahead.
1: Hey, Mark.
0: Yeah.
1: Oh, I'm sorry. I just wanted to emphasize the care in the Persian people. I had the opportunity to have two of them with me in college do anything for you. One of them was the son of the general who was in charge of the security for the Shah as he exited Iran. He flew out in the helicopter with him to get out of the country when the revolution was taking place. Mm-hmm. And just a wonderful person. Loved Americans, would do anything for you. And the other one was Ali One and the other one was Ali Two. Ali One came from a more wealthy family, was able to get out because he had the money, and they're just like, we'll just leave everything behind. We've got to get out. These people are crazy. We've got to get out. This is not us. This is not our country.
0: Now, let's just wait there a second, how terrible that is. If a family, I'm sure several ancestors, and you have to leave everything to get out, to flee for your life. And unfortunately, this happens too often all around the world and throughout history. Just imagine that. And imagine being left behind. Imagine having to deal with this, which is what 92 Iranians and certainly about 80 million of them who don't want to have to deal with it have had to deal with it, living under these horrendous conditions. But you're exactly right. I know we're stereotyping, but it's stereotyping in a good way. Iranian Americans that I've met are among the most patriotic that I ever meet. That is in terms of people. Go right ahead.
1: No, they, you know, like you said, very patriotic, very proud to be in America, glad to be in America. You know, I've lost contact with them over the years because that was, you know, 20 or 30 years ago. But, I mean, it was before all the modern concepts we have now. They were wonderful people, and they would do anything for you, you know. Ali One had the money, he would do anything for you. You know, if you need, he ended up paying somebody's college tuition one semester because the guy was going to have to drop out. He's just like, no.
0: All right, brother. Great call. We appreciate it very much. Very much. Let's keep rolling. Let's go to Viviana, Brooklyn, New York, the great WABC. How are you?
2: Mark, this is such a wonderful, wonderful show. I am so proud of how you do the clarion call. I'm a longtime listener, but first-time caller.
0: Thank you.
2: Living in New York is right now such, you have to have faith that God has not forgotten New York, that God is not through with America. And continue to do what we can as patriots and as citizens. I call to highlight the courage and the tenacity of a Reverend Ruben Diaz Sr. He was a former state senator, went into the city council, and they ran him out because he believed in family. Mm-hmm. So he has said to his congregations, he has like 152 churches, Mark.
0: Wow.
2: And he sees the danger of the DSA. Mm-hmm. And you know what he's advising his Hispanic Pastors Association?
0: No.
2: On November the 3rd, do not vote Democratic line.
0: Mm-hmm.
2: That is like totally anathema to these people in the Bronx. He said,
0: well, that's good to hear.
2: Vote on the conservative line, we need Bruce Blakeman.
0: Mm-hmm.
2: And the other reason, because I loved your call screener, I am encouraging more pastors, people of faith, rabbis to tell their people who Mamdani really is and to share with them what the goals of the DSA really are. Because it depends on us as well. I know that there's about 25% of those who are in churches not even registered, Mark, and then 60% sometimes fail to go to the polls.
0: Yeah.
2: And there's a way. God.
0: Well, we better turn out big out of the churches and out of the synagogues, and because they're really turning them out of the mosques. So this is going to be very, very important that religious leaders who are Christian and Jewish and others really turn out their flock, because this is going to be very, very important. And we're also talking about the survivability of these other faiths. And because you can hear Mamdani, Mondami's not interested in that. He's not interested in live and let live. He's not interested in even a diversity in the community. He's interested in taking complete and utter control, depopulating the city of, I think, Christians and Jews. You see what he did with Catholics. You see what he's done with other individuals, the Italians and the Irish and the German and the Poles and you name it. And, of course, the Jews. All right, Viviana, great call. Thank you so much. Much appreciated. Let's keep going. Let us go to Len, Fort Worth, Texas, on the great SXM, Sirius XM satellite. Go.
3: Thank you, sir, for taking my call.
0: Yes, sir.
3: You know, you were reading off those poll results about the approval and disapproval of communists and all that. Mm-hmm. And I can't believe the slim margin. Mm-hmm. To me, that's a slim margin. That just...
0: Well, the Democrats, you had one there, 47% to 40%. Crazy.
3: Yes, yes. It blows my mind, Mark. I don't know what to say. Mm-hmm. And
0: Yeah, we're up against it. The education system they control the culture. You control the media, and we just have to push back in every way we know how. Every way we know how. Appreciate your call, my friend. We'll be right back. 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
7: I'm meteorologist Mark Thibodeau with the Weather Channel. We'll see a widely scattered storm or two possible into sunrise, a low of 75, and a few scattered storms during the day Thursday, a high of 92. Then some tropical air moves in Thursday night, a good chance of rain and storms. Might be some heavy rainfall in spots. Thursday night's low 72, some showers and storms on Friday, afternoon high 86.

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9: Let's talk about gold for a moment. You know, the first thing governments do when there are depressions is they confiscate gold. That's what Franklin Roosevelt did. He confiscated gold. You weren't even allowed to own it. You weren't allowed to own gold. So the price of jewelry was crazy. The availability was minimal. And the reason is because the currency is weak. Because they keep printing more and more paper, and that has an effect on your coinage, it has an effect on your investments, it has an effect on your pension, whatever you own. Because our currency is the basis for our monetary system. And so gold and silver and platinum become even rarer. And it's not just in the United States. You could see it during the Weimar Republic, in the lead into the Third Reich, same thing. You could see it all throughout Europe and other parts of the world. When they explore the pyramids and they find the tomb like King Tut and so forth and so on, what do you find? Gold. Lots of gold. Because that's what they believed. Now, back to Earth, back to now, diversification is very, very important. It's very important, I think, because human experience with governments, even this government, is that they spend too much, they get into debt, they keep printing money, they create inflation, and the value of your money goes down. The value of a dollar 25 years ago is not the same as the value of a dollar today. The value of an ounce of gold 25 years ago is not the value what it was then as today. It's gone way up. Up. It circles around 5,000 an ounce, give or take. And I can remember 40 years ago or so, when they allowed us to buy gold again, it was $200 an ounce. So this is just in my own lifetime. Now, gold entered 2026 after a historic year, 53 new all-time highs because of inflation and so forth. And record annual demand, an average price up 44% year over year. And then in January, pushed past $5,500. It's still at a much higher level than it's been in God knows how many years. Thousands of dollars an ounce. Silver is another precious metal that people invest in. And there's an industrial demand for silver. It's in equipment, it's in automobiles, it's in electronic vehicles, it's in solar, it's in electronics, period. And there's just an industrial demand for precious silver, the same silver you would buy. And that's not changing either. So you can see the pressure is on supply and demand. Now there's more central banks that are acquiring gold in significant amounts. China being among one of the biggest, and they are one of the biggest. So this is why I encourage you and have encouraged you for a long time to seriously consider diversification, whether it's your IRA, your 401k, whatever kind of pension.

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1: 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Gold. I'm a big believer in gold. I really am. So I keep acquiring it. Jane, Clifton Park, New York, the great WGDJ. How are you?
2: I'm fine. How are you?
1: Very well.
2: Thank you so much for what you're bringing up tonight. My daddy, way back, was one of the executives with MacArthur Dairies. I used to go up there with my daddy, and my daddy, they were all leaning toward the left, and my father took me off to the side one day when things started getting kind of ugly, and he said, Pinky, what? That was my nickname because I never got a tan. I just turned pink. He said, Pinky, when you go out into the world, sweetheart, you're going to go down the road of life, and you're going to come to a stop. He said, sweetheart, you're going to have to make a choice in this world, how to make the world good, how to save the world. He said, sweetheart, go right and be loyal. Do not go to the left. They know nothing about decency or loyalty. And he said, sweetheart, I fear that I won't be around long. And they did kill my father.
1: Whoa, whoa, whoa, whoa, whoa, whoa. First of all, where was MacArthur Dairies? Where was that?
2: It was way up in northern Florida. There were sections down in Miami. That's
1: and
2: where my dad...
1: And they shot your father? Who shot your father?
2: My father was found shot, and my brother went to speak up against what happened to our daddy. And they told me one day, go up to your brother's camper and have a talk with him about what he's doing. And I found my brother in his camper, with his hands behind his back and a bullet through his brain.
1: What?
2: Now, I'm sorry. Yes. This is what my life... Now, I'm telling you the honest-to-God truth, and the left is so corrupt. And they will do...
1: Did they find out who killed your father?
2: No. Never.
1: Now, did your brother... Was he killed, too?
2: Yes, he was.
1: Did they find out who killed him?
2: No. Nope.
1: My God.
2: We knew. I mean, we knew. But in this world, Mark, and you speak about it all the time, when they want to make their point in a meeting, they're always yelling and threatening. And you just know in your heart you have to choose what is good in this world and what makes the world decent and loyal. And you have to stay with that. And you speak out for it all the time. And that's so many people. What the good part is, I have a lot of young people who listen to you now. And they're all saying, wait a minute, we have to be good people, don't we? I say, yes, yes, we do. They said, well, by God, we're not going to follow the left and be corrupt and nasty and mean to everybody. So...
1: Well, I want to thank you, Pinky, if I may call you Pinky. That's very, very kind of you, and your story is really heart-wrenching. And we have a lot more young people listening to this program than either they admit or anybody else admits, because I get, you know, I speak to them as I'm outside or wherever I am, they come up to me. And I'm also proud of the ones who are older who say their parents, when they were in their car, would have us on the radio program or at dinner. And they come up.

0: to me and thank me too, but they don't have to thank me. Nobody has to thank me. Pinky, I'm sorry to hear about all that. That's horrible. God bless you and call again, my friend. Much appreciated. Let us go to William, Warrenton, Virginia, the great WMAL. How are you, William?
1: Doing well. One of your longtime listeners since I was 5 years old in my dad's car.
0: There you go. Wow. How old are you now?
1: I'm now almost 30.
0: There you go. Thank you, brother.
1: Yep. I just wanted to say that with regards to the Iran war, that one of the biggest problems is that they, you know, with the how delicate like the oil is, that mm-hmm. if we could take out them in a month, whatever, you just blew up all their oil, they'd be done, they'd be toast. But if they blew mm-hmm. up all the oil in the Gulf, if they just blew up all the Saudi Arabia, Qatar, Bahrain, all their oil, then it doesn't matter if we have the Strait open, it doesn't matter if Iran's defeated.
0: You know what amazes me though, William? During World War II, they never had these discussions. They blew up everything that moved and everything that didn't move. Now, I'm not saying we should. I'm just making a point. They blew cities off the face of the earth. They blew up oil refinery after oil refinery after oil refinery. They blew up everything because they wanted to bring that horrendous war to an end. They wanted to bring it to an end. So I'm not particularly affected by those who make the argument that the poor Arabs might lose some of their pipelines or some of their refining capacity and so forth and so on. The truth is that we produce enough to replace at least a significant amount of that. And I remember when these same Arab potentates used OPEC to intentionally cut off oil to the West or reduce significantly supplies to our country to drive up prices, created inflation, created the recession in the 1970s. These same Arab monarchies and dictatorships did that to us. We're doing them a favor. They're not fighting the Iranians. That's not their military. Oh, they come in every now and then for a flyover. That's our military. That's the Israeli military that was doing it before, and the Israeli intelligence and our intelligence. They owe us plenty of favors for what we're doing for them. Because if we succeed, they'll be able to continue to shower with their oil and bathe in their oil and swim in their oil. They'll be able in Qatar to continue to spend hundreds of billions of dollars destroying our country and spreading terrorism all over the world. I'm just not that worked up about it. But thank you for your call. I do appreciate it. It's a very important perspective. I think it's one the White House holds. We'll be right back.
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0: know, it's kind of strange. I bump into people I don't know. That's not strange. And you know what they always tell me, Mr. Producer? I'm taller than I seem on TV. You know what else many of them tell me? Ready for this one? I'm better looking in person than I am on TV. Well, Julie knows that already. Now, here's a dirty little secret. I have to put on my own makeup. I don't have a makeup artist. And TV makes you look heavier. It makes you look a little bloated in the face. And so when you're sitting down, you look a little more bloated. I do my own makeup, which speaks for itself. And so I think that's why these things are what they are. I'm a solid 6 feet tall, 220 pounds, used to be 237 pounds, or was it 47? I think it was 47. I'm in decent shape for an old man, you know, a boomer. And it is what it is. You don't have to overpay for big wireless, you know. 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If you like your phone and you like your phone number, keep them. 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I always keep it. That's #250. Say Mark Levin to start saving right now. Well, you know, I disagree with the administration's desire to sell F-35s to Erdogan, who is a mass-murdering national socialist Islamist. He's the worst of all elements. Who threatens Greece, who threatens Israel, threatens us with his associations close with Russia. He's purchased ground-to-air missiles, which was a violation, and so we sanctioned him. I see no reason to lift any sanction. He's close with Iran. He still protects leadership from Hamas and still helps fund them. He's no damn good. And he still occupies about a third of Cyprus, and he won't get out. And now I read that the administration has submitted a Saudi nuclear pact to Congress. Saudi nuclear pact for civilian nuclear power. Now, I strongly oppose this, ladies and gentlemen. We're about to have the 9/11 25th anniversary. Saudi Arabia was behind it, the killing of thousands of Americans. They don't need civilian nuclear power. And there's even talk about them being able to process the uranium themselves. The UAE has civilian nuclear power, but it doesn't process its uranium. It has to be done outside the country, and it has to be inventoried outside the country. So to me, This is a big no. It's a big hell no. No nukes, civilian or otherwise, for Saudi Arabia. And you can start to see the race that will start in all those Arab countries. I want to salute all of you folks. I'm blessed that you're out there. Thank you so much. And let's do this again tomorrow. God bless each and every one of you, and have a wonderful night.
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7: Strikes against Iran. I'm Lisa Lacera, Fox News. U.S. Central Command says it's the 12th day in a row as both sides step up attacks on civilian infrastructure. CENTCOM says the strikes were authorized by President Trump. This afternoon, the president paid respects to soldiers who died in the conflict last weekend.
8: President Trump and military leaders saluted in silence as the remains of four service members were returned to the U.S. at Dover Air Force Base in Delaware. The president describes the dignified transfers as the hardest part of his job. Following the solemn ceremony, President Trump invited the family of Lieutenant Tyler Freehan aboard Air Force One as he flew to Georgia.
9: To Sherry and Stephen and David, we will carry Tyler's memory in our hearts forever.
8: After a week and a half of daily airstrikes in response to Iran targeting ships, President Trump says the U.S. will now bomb a bridge or power plant for every vessel attacked in the Strait of Hormuz.
7: Fox's Jared Halpern at the White House. Senate Democratic leader Chuck Schumer has announced that he will lead Democrats in forcing another War Powers Resolution vote to what he calls Trump's reckless and costly Iran war. This would be the Senate's first War Powers vote since the number of dead in the conflict rose to 18 and the number of wounded exceeded 500. The Department of Justice takes steps to ensure that South Carolina votes from overseas will count in the August special primary.
10: The August 11th special primary and perhaps a runoff August 25th will decide a Republican nominee that will replace the late Senator Lindsey Graham, who died July 11th, and face Democrat Annie Andrews in November. South Carolina will send ballots to all eligible state voters overseas by August 1st. The ballot must be completed and returned by the time polls close on primary day to be counted.
7: Fox's Gernal Scott. 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
7: No new answers following a second autopsy on the body of an 18-year-old Mississippi man found dead following a 4th of July boating trip.
11: 18-year-old Nolan Xavier Wells was found dead on Horn Island off the coast of Mississippi. He was reported missing after a July 4th boating party. Law enforcement's autopsy results have yet to be published, but a second examination can't draw conclusions, in part due to remains of Wells' throat not being included with the body as provided.
12: This pathologist cannot rule out injury to the neck.
11: Attorney Benjamin Crump, representing Wells' family and speaking at the NAACP convention in Chicago, Crump and fellow civil rights activist Al Sharpton eulogized Wells at his funeral earlier this week. Eben Brown, Fox News.
7: The FBI has charged a man it says is involved in a complex scheme using bogus genetic testing to steal over $500 million from Medicare.
13: Federal investigators say Khalid Sattari was the mastermind behind this massive fraud scheme that provided expensive genetic cancer tests that patients didn't need. Now, according to the FBI, between 2016 and 19, Sattari owned and operated diagnostic testing laboratories with ties to Houston, Delray Beach, and Atlanta. Investigators allege Sattari worked with patient recruiters and doctors, giving out illegal kickbacks and bribes to persuade thousands of elderly clients to submit testing, ultimately billing over $547 million to Medicare.
7: Fox's Dana Marie McNichol in Miami. Sattari disappeared in 2022 after skipping a federal court hearing in Louisiana. He was arrested Monday in the Middle East carrying a fake passport. The FCC has voted to bar the sales of devices in the U.S. that contain key hardware from Chinese companies deemed to be national security risks. I'm Lee Silasara. This is Fox News.
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17: I'm meteorologist Mark Thibodeau with the Weather Channel. We'll see a widely scattered storm or two possible into sunrise, a low of 75. And a few scattered storms during the day Thursday, a high of 92. Then some tropical air moves in Thursday night. A good chance of rain and storms. There might be some heavy rainfall in spots. Thursday night's low 72. Some showers and storms on Friday. Afternoon high 86.

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1: Hey, girl, Jersey Devil. I think the New York Post nailed it today with their cover about New Jersey Governor Mikey Sherrill for the election fraud that's happening in the Garden State, calling her the Jersey Devil. It is Fox Across America, your radio buddy and mine, Jimmy Failla, my life coach, America's life coach, off today. But it's me, your radio buddy, Rich Zeoli, with you, host of the Rich Zeoli podcast. Great to be with you today. We are loaded up, stacked up with some of the finest guests anywhere, A-listers, all of them. So I'm excited. And I'm really excited to be with you because I live in New Jersey. And I've lived in New Jersey my entire life. Well, that's not true. I actually lived in Levittown. And then I moved to Jersey when I was 10 years old. My dad was a Port Authority cop. And then I got involved in New Jersey politics when I was in sixth grade. And I was a Republican county chairman for about 6 years. I was a county commissioner for 3 years. I've been involved in Jersey politics my entire life. And I have seen it all. I have seen them hand out cigarettes and street money. I've seen them bribe people. Brendan Byrne was a Democrat governor. He was beloved by both sides of the aisle. A very funny guy. And he used to joke, he'd say, whatever Democrat county he was in, he'd go, I want to be buried here so I can remain active in politics. Like, that was the joke. So when the news broke yesterday that 6,600 non-citizens were registered to vote because of a software glitch in New Jersey, I was not surprised. In fact, color me shocked when the governor of New Jersey, Mikey Sherrill, blamed her predecessor and blamed the Motor Vehicle Commission. What you have to understand is that the company that runs the software for this put out a statement saying that everything the governor said was BS. And now the Trump administration has opened up a lawsuit against the state of New Jersey. But this is why we need the Save America Act, to ensure that only United States citizens are voting in federal elections, period. And her answer was like, well, I mean, only 400 people voted. There was an election in Bergen County, New Jersey, it was right across the river from New York City, came down to one vote. And then they had lawsuit after lawsuit. It was like for a mayor or something like that. And they threw out ballots and more ballots came in. And then it was like one vote. And then all of a sudden, next thing you know, the election was decided by a judge. He was just like, I'm sick of this. I'm awarding you congratulations, you won. So yeah, you know what? 400 votes can absolutely throw an election. It can throw a close election. Like, I was talking to my buddy, Senator Dave McCormick from Pennsylvania yesterday when I was guest hosting for Guy Benson. And by the way, congratulations to Guy. Very happy for him. When McCormick said, hey, you know what? When I ran in Pennsylvania, I had two close elections. One of them was decided by less than 900 votes. So yeah, it matters. But in addition to that, if somebody cancels out my vote, who's not a citizen of the United States of America, that's not okay. That's not okay. Because if we both vote and like I'm in machine A and that person's at machine B and they're not supposed to vote, I'm supposed to vote and we vote for different people, that person just canceled out my vote. So it's not okay. And the governor sounds pathetic with her excuses. Here's Mikey Sherrill, a software error. Cut 12, please.
2: In June of 2023, nearly 3 years before I became governor, a serious software error in New Jersey's motor vehicle system led to the improper voter registration of what we believe to be roughly 6,600 people in our state. When New Jerseyans applied for a driver's license or identification at the MVC, they were asked if they wanted to register to vote. In the case of this error, some individuals indicated that they weren't citizens and weren't eligible to vote, but the software registered them anyway.
1: Oh,
2: the
1: anyway.
2: Error in the software was corrected a year later in June of 2024. That is more than 2 years ago.
1: Now, the company that she's blaming for this on the software error is a company called Idemia. And that is who the New Jersey Motor Vehicle Commission used. But you also have to know something else, too. Before he left office, one of the things that Phil Murphy did, the worst governor in the history of any state, in the history of the union. I mean, really, you can't find a worse governor than Phil Murphy. He was the worst, the worst. And he had snaggle teeth. That's a whole other thing. Oh, by the way, I want to thank my buddy, Dr. Mike Veneria, my dentist, because I was supposed to go for my cleaning today. And Mikey called me up yesterday and he's like, we need you. So I had to reschedule. And, you know, I mean, I called him at like 9 o'clock last night and he was able to get me off the point. But I feel bad. So I just wanted to give him a shout out and say thanks. He's a big fan of the show, obviously. He's a great dentist in New Jersey, Mike Venaria. But he's my friend, and we talk about this stuff all the time. We both agreed. Worst governor in the history of the state. He lived in Jersey his entire life, too. Worst. The worst. Worst to do business. Eminent Mars, the candy company, they're leaving. They're out. They're done. But here's the statement from the people that... So Murphy signs a law saying, we're going to give everybody a driver, everybody who gets a license, you're automatically registered to vote. You're automatically registered. So that's the problem right there. You go to get a license, they automatically register you to vote. It should not be that easy. Voting is a sacred responsibility. And in my opinion, I want to make sure that people who want to vote, they have to work at it. I don't want to make it too easy to vote. Voting should be a little difficult. Like, you should have to take the time to fill out an application. You should have to take the time to go vote in person. You should have to put a little bit more effort into it than just finding a show on Netflix to stream. It's ridiculous to me how easy it's become. Like, I'm just waiting for the time when this is all done online, where everybody just dials a number and then puts in their choice, you know, press one if you want J.D. Vance, press two if you want. Like, I do not want to get to that place where it's just that easy to vote. It's everybody goes, it's a right. Yes, it's a right, but rights come with responsibilities. And not to, like, get off on a Spider-Man kick here, but to whom much is given, much is required. Am I right? So I'm just saying, you should have to work at it a little bit, just a little bit. The company behind this, where Mikey Sherrill is throwing under the bus and blaming, put out the following. IDEMIA works with the New Jersey Motor Vehicle Commission and has for more than 40 years to support the process through which eligible individuals may indicate their interest in registering to vote when applying for or renewing a driver's license or state-issued identification card. Our role is to transmit information through the motor vehicle system. The voter registration information is transmitted to the New Jersey Department of State Division of Elections, which is ultimately responsible for verifying eligibility to vote. Information submitted by IDEMIA must still be validated and adjudicated by the Division of Elections. So Mikey Sherrill's like, oh, yeah, no, software glitch. No, it wasn't. They sent the information over to the New Jersey Division of Elections, and the New Jersey Division of Elections did not do their job. Or maybe they deliberately didn't do their job. I'm just saying. You know, call me cynical, but when you grow up in New Jersey, or I think the New Jersey, New York metropolitan area, Philadelphia, like, there's a certain amount of cynicism that just courses through your veins because you've seen it all. And so nothing shocks you, like nothing. I remember my dad taking me to the Port Authority bus terminal when I was a kid, when the cops threw a Christmas party and we got to go into the jail. It was fun. But I remember my dad showing me there was this guy doing the game Three Card Monte and explaining to me how you can't win. And I was 10, but that was my first time of realizing that there's a scam on every street corner, literally a scam on every street corner. So when you grow up in New Jersey politics and you see them handing out cigarettes and street money and you hear Democrat governors joking about dead people voting, and then something like this happens, you go, it's like Vito Corleone. I'm a superstitious man. And if lightning should strike, you know what I mean? Like, I'm going to blame the people in this room. I don't think it's an error. I think it's deliberate. I absolutely do, because I've seen too much. Well, the only way we'll know for sure is when we get to the bottom of this through a lawsuit, which the Trump administration has now opened against the state of New Jersey. Good. And every other blue state in America that does not want to cooperate must cooperate. I'm going to read for you the statement that was put out by a bunch of blue state governors after President Trump gave his speech the other night saying that our system is vulnerable to China and that there are illegals who are registered to vote. The Democrat Governors Association, which is chaired by Andy Beshear, who is a 2028 presidential candidate and featuring a murderer's row of 2028 losers, Gretchen Whitmer, Kathy Hochul, Governor Mikey Sherrill, Janet Mills, Wes Moore, Governor Gavin Newsom's greasy, oily hair is on the list. J.B. Pritzker's on the list. Governor Josh Shapiro's on the list. Oh, yes, Shapiro the other day, he said, was that not a crazy blank speech that Trump gave? What's crazy about making sure that our election system can't be hacked by China? I mean, for years we heard Russia. I heard Kamala Harris say on The View, we need paper ballots. Because if you have a paper ballot, well, then Russia can't hack a paper ballot. That's an actual quote from Kamala Harris. I mean, obviously, you know, she was probably three glasses deep when she said it, but it's still, it's correct. You can't hack a paper ballot. I mean, you know, clock is right twice a day. So they put out a statement saying it is deeply alarming that President Trump continues to try to undermine free and fair elections. No amount of lies and conspiracy theories can change the fact that our country's elections have repeatedly been proven to be safe and secure. So they're ready to fight back against the Trump administration. Now that we know 6,600 non-citizens were registered to vote and 400 of those people did vote, what do we do now? A prominent New Jersey Democrat member of Congress, Josh Gottheimer, has called for a full and utter investigation into this entire fiasco. A Democrat member of the state assembly named Jamel Hawley, also calling for an immediate pause on the program that automatically registers people to vote. But how many are on the voter rolls? That's what we don't know. Here's Governor Mikey Sherrill admitting that she doesn't know that. Cut 13.
2: I learned of this last Wednesday, and I immediately ordered my chief counsel to launch a comprehensive investigation. Currently, the Division of Elections is working to ensure anyone who is illegally registered is removed from the voter rolls.
1: Well, thank you. Very nice of you. But how do we make sure there aren't other people on the voter rolls? The only way to do that is to look at the voter rolls. Am I right? I'm right, aren't I? Yeah, that's the only way you're going to know for sure. She said 400 individuals voted. Okay, that could absolutely swing an election. They know they were not supposed to vote. Should there be legal consequences? Should there be ramifications? I think so. I mean, they voted illegally. But we don't know the outcome of the elections in which they voted. There could have been a close town council race decided by a handful of votes. There could have been a close race for a member of Congress. Who knows? All I know is I put my heart and soul into the last governor's race, and I sat here as a guest of Fox Across America on election day, and I said I feel really good about Jack Cittarelli's chances. Really good. I didn't predict he was going to win, but I said I felt really, really good about it. And suddenly, Mikey Sherrill gets more votes than Kamala Harris got in New Jersey. How does that happen? But until we look at the voter rolls, we won't know the answer to these questions. So we have to open them up, bottom line. But here's Mikey Sherrill saying 400 individuals voted. Big whoop. What are we going to do about it? Cut 14.
2: Initial analysis shows that fewer than 400 newly registered individuals voted in an election due to this software error. They were registered as Democrats, Republicans, and the majority unaffiliated, and were scattered across the state. But let me be clear. This entire situation is unacceptable. It's unacceptable that the vendor released software with such a glaring error. It's unacceptable that the MVC took a year to get this issue fixed. And it's unacceptable that no one in the previous administration brought this to light, demanded accountability, or took action when it happened years ago.
1: Well, that's all good. That's great. That's wonderful. But why don't we do something about it to make sure it never happens again by going through the voter rolls? It's Fox Across America, Zioli for Fela. Great to have you with us. Don't go away.
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14: Fired up to be with you on Fox Across America. Stopped at Taco Bell on the way, loaded up on some lettuce wraps. I'm good to go. I'm feeling good. If you want to weigh in on the conversation, by the way, it's 888-788-9910. 888-788-9910. The question I have for you is, don't you think this momentum now should force even Democrats to vote for the Save America Act? Which all it does is ensure that Americans, citizens get to vote in federal elections. There's no power over state elections, no power over local elections, no power over school board and municipal elections. It's literally federal elections. But you know, I'm sure by now you heard about the never-ending pasta bowl at Olive Garden, which, you know, Zioli, I'm just saying, it's been a while since I've been to an Olive Garden. Not bashing them, just, you know. Anyway, the never-ending pasta bowl belongs to the pasta bowl holder. And yes, you have to show identification. If we can guard our breadsticks and our pasta, we should be able to guard our elections and our ballots. That's my opinion. That's my opinion on this. And if it's really hard for married women and Black Americans to get ID, then Olive Garden clearly is the most racist restaurant in America. To force that upon people. Or maybe just the idea that married women and Black people can't get IDs is just pure and utter Democrat BS. Throwing that out there. Since, you know, we also require it to fly on airplanes, go to government buildings, have a checking account, get health care, you know, pretty much everything. Here's Andy Kim, Democrat member of the United States Senate, talking about this massive voter fraud scandal in his state of New Jersey.
15: But it does represent a pretty big screw up and probably the largest breach of this kind that I could ever cover. What was your reaction to seeing that news today?
16: Yeah, you know, I heard about it for the first time today as well. And I have to say, look, I mean, this is unacceptable. And this needs to be fixed immediately. And people need to be held accountable for that, especially if they've known this since it's happened a couple years ago. So, yes, you know, when there are mistakes, when there are things that are broken, we need to fix it. But we also need to make sure that we're looking at the problems in the right size, that this is not akin to what Donald Trump was talking about.
14: No, it's literally what Donald Trump was talking about. He literally said we have in New Jersey 35,000 non-citizens who are registered to vote. This is literally what he talked about. And that was Chris Hayes, who said this is the largest breach he's ever seen. I mean, even MS Now is admitting that. But for Democrats, they can't admit that. Here's CNN's Abby Phillips also throwing cold water on this.
17: You just said it's widespread. So where's the proof that it's widespread?
18: 6,600 non-citizens made it onto the voter rolls.
17: That is 0.006%
14: of
17: registered voters in the state. Is it widespread or is it something that is relatively rare?
19: You're pounding him over the word widespread. I just would ask you,
17: Scott,
19: what is your tolerance for any fraud at all?
17: Is it widespread?
19: Absolutely. Over 6,000 people.
17: What is your bar for widespread?
19: And she said, my bar is I want no tolerance. Okay. I have zero tolerance.
17: So what is your tolerance for American citizens?
19: By the way, this isn't the only place this is happening.
17: What is your tolerance for American citizens whose valid voter registrations are invalidated by incorrect databases? What's your tolerance for that?
19: I don't have tolerance for any mistakes in the electoral system, including putting non-citizens on the rolls.
14: And neither should you, by the way. No one should have tolerance for that because your vote matters and shouldn't get canceled out by somebody who shouldn't be voting. That is the point.

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3: I'm meteorologist Mark Thibodeau with the Weather Channel. We'll see a widely scattered storm or two possible into sunrise, a low of 75. And a few scattered storms during the day Thursday, a high of 92. Then some tropical air moves in Thursday night. A good chance of rain and storms. There might be some heavy rainfall in spots. Thursday night's low 72. Some showers and storms on Friday. Afternoon high 86.

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1: Fox's Aisha Hosni. 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
2: A Fox News poll of over 1,000 U.S. voters finding if the November election was today, 53% would back the Democratic candidate in their House district, while 46% would back the Republican. The Democratic advantage comes as President Trump's approval rating stands at 39%, unchanged for the last 3 months.
1: Fox's Kristen Goodwin. 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
16: Hey, like, you re-exed me. You know what I mean? Exactly.
17: It's a tough thing to say one man to another. Like, this guy X's me all the time, but I appreciate you doing that, and you should follow.
16: I love your stuff. Yes.
17: Thank you, my friend. You should follow Jonathan on X at Jonathan for Fairfax. So, how you doing as the former acting ICE director in this crazy news cycle?
16: Crazy is the perfect word, because every day there's a new shoe to drop on this, and it's all often in a very bad way, like we're going to talk about with New Jersey, but also with the attacks on the ICE building in New York. And it's just like it never stops. And really, it just shows every one of these stories, the underlying theme is how extreme the Democratic Party has become on this immigration issue, and I say the illegal immigration issue, not the immigration issue, that they really will stop at nothing to advance this sort of open borders, mass amnesty agenda. And, you know, they there's no line they won't cross and no bottom they can't reach, as we saw with Tim Walz, a couple of weeks ago, pardoning the sex offender to keep him in the country.
17: Yeah, right. Like a guy who's raping a 10-year-old and saying that that was his culture or something like that to justify it. I mean, just hideous. You know what I worry about, Jonathan? I worry that people are going to forget just how bad it was. So you were right there at the forefront of this as the acting ICE director. And how bad was it when Joe Biden was president? And, you know, I remember Bill Malusian being down at the border. I remember Griff Jenkins reporting on this. I remember them showing thousands of people coming in every day. Now that the border's secure, I worry that the memory of that's going to fade.
16: I think you're exactly right. It's kind of one of these things when you solve a problem in politics, then you sometimes don't get the credit for solving the problem. And everyone just moves on to the next problem, which isn't necessarily a bad thing. But I think people need to remember, because we've got an election coming up in 2028, presidential, and we know from what the Democrats are doing now, they are going to reopen that border the first chance they get and do everything they can to give every illegal citizenship and get the ones that aren't voting yet, get them fully voting. So, I think people need to relook at those videos, because it was horrific watching the Bill Malusian and Griff on a daily basis. It was utterly shocking. And I think those two and Fox in general really changed the tide, because the other networks weren't even covering it. People would have not even known, at least they would know indirectly, but not directly, how bad and how, frankly, deliberate it was from the Biden administration.
17: And Jonathan Fahey's with us, the great Jonathan Fahey. It's awesome to have him, former acting ICE director, all-around great guy. You see him on Fox all the time. Follow him at John for Fairfax. I'm sorry. I don't have my glasses on. So, look, man, I think you're right about that. And I think that when you talk about getting non-citizens to vote, and I don't know if all of them are in this country illegal.

0: a few hundred. It's not just New Jersey. It's not just one software glitch. And the scandal, there's so many scandals within this, but why is the DMV or a DMV bureaucrat in many instances getting to determine who votes in U.S. elections? It's truly insane. The American people want to be able to have a say on who votes in elections. 80% of them want voter ID and citizenship requirements, but they can't get that. But some bureaucrat at a DMV can basically assign voters. And this whole thing with voting registration through the DMV, everyone knew this was going to be the result of it. It's like you self-report, you decide to vote, there's no verification, and you're a voter forever, and no one checks on it. Our elections deserve a lot more. American people deserve a lot more security in their elections than just this current system. But again, the big lie is coming. It's only New Jersey. It's only these few hundred. And by the way, they voted for Democrats and Republicans, so it all balanced each other out. So actually, we all benefited somehow because of this. It's insane.
1: I love when they throw the math number. They're like, well, it's 0.00006%. It's like, shut up. Like, that's not the issue.
0: Yeah.
1: A buddy of mine, who I won't mention his name, but he had a great analogy for this. He said, it's kind of like when you're dating and you tell the other person your number, as in like the number of partners, whatever that number they give you is, multiply by 10. It's kind of like that.
0: Exactly.
1: And I think that is just such a great analogy because that's what we're going to see here unfold. And you're also right about the fact that since this is self-reporting, it's basically the honor system. Like when you pull up and there's some guys has tomatoes on the side of the road and a little money jar. That's what it is to vote. You just self-affirm that you're a citizen and you're able to vote. That's ridiculous. And so we don't know how many people are voting that have just lied about that. And that's what the Save America Act would do, Jonathan Fahey, right? So tell us exactly what it does and why it's so important.
0: Well, two things. It requires voter ID. When you go to vote, you have to show that you are who you say you are, which seems perfectly fair and what we all do multiple times, probably every week in some form or another. And the second is you have to prove you're a U.S. citizen because you have to be a citizen to vote. So two things that are very reasonable. Certainly most people agree on it's 80%-ish numbers, which how often in politics do you ever get like an 80-20 issue?
1: Right.
0: And certainly if it's 80-20 the other way on a Dem issue, the Republicans generally go along with those because they know it's good for them. So this is just one of these things that is like common sense. And the Democrats, every time they oppose it, you know that they have no real good opposition when all of their opposition boils down to, let's call the other side racist. You know, like if they had a really strong opposition, you'd hear it. But instead, their heads spin around when you say voter ID. They act like you've done just something crazy when it's the most reasonable thing in the world. And now the other thing is they try to conflate the two. Because remember, the Democrats vote are against voter ID in and of itself, not just that and the citizenship requirement. So now they try to say, well, it's so hard to prove your citizenship and get a birth certificate, which also isn't true. But remember, whenever they say that, it's like, yeah, but are you Chuck Schumer? Are you in favor of just voter ID in and of itself? And the answer is, racist, you know, somebody that marched in Selma in 1960 that doesn't have an ID. How can we do this again as Jim Crow 3.0, 2.0?
1: Married women will never be able to vote again. You know, this is a secret plot to overturn the 17th Amendment. Or, you know, I mean, it's so silly. It really is.
0: And they'll fly someone in, the one person in the world that doesn't have an ID but manages to get on a plane and go to Congress and say, oh, they don't have ID. It's amazing to me that instead of spending maybe a few thousand dollars to get IDs for these handful of people that don't have them that are actually legitimate voters, they'll spend billions to oppose voter ID. And everyone knows what's going on here.
1: Yeah.
0: And it's like they want illegals to vote.
1: Yep.
0: They want it easy to cheat because they believe cheating on average benefits them.
1: Nope.
0: And this isn't complicated. And if you go on CNN or something and say this, they'll act like it's crazy. But it's like there's no other explanation that makes any sense whatsoever.
1: Listen, man, you're spot on. I grew up in Jersey politics and I spent a lot of time in Philly politics. You know, every time Halloween comes around, the dead rise and they vote. And that is a fact that I have seen since I was a kid. You know, it was a joke. It was an open joke about dead people voting in Philadelphia and other places. Now we're talking about illegals voting. And yes, it's to cheat. And yes, it's also

0: also because they don't want any accountability. But it also goes to a broader point, which I want to ask you about, Jonathan Fahey, which is, in order to be a Democrat today, you have to be anti-ICE. With one exception, and that's John Fetterman, you have to be anti-ICE. And then it's not enough just to say defund ICE or shut ICE down. You have to call them Nazis, the fascists, Gestapo. You got to use all the things, which then leads to what we saw the other day, which is a whack job who wasn't going to really be successful because he's crazy. But, you know, he hears those words and he thinks that he's got to do something about that. I think they're very deliberate with their choice of language. And you cannot be a Democrat and be successful today if you support ICE, period.
1: That is 100% true. And remember, you mentioned John Fetterman, but he's basically been excommunicated from the Democratic Party. But it's so bad. It's not just anti-ICE. And they try to use this idea that they're just upset with tactics and stuff. But the truth is they are against deporting illegal aliens. And that's all this is about. They couldn't care less what ICE is doing as long as they don't deport illegal aliens. They were perfectly happy when ICE is, you know, changing diapers at the border or whatever Joe Biden had them doing, but they don't want people deported, and they use ICE as a scapegoat. It's the most cynical thing ever that they put these people, the ICE agents, at risk as well as the public safety at risk because they don't want immigration laws enforced, because they know lack of enforcement leads to more Democratic voters and more power for them. And that's this whole thing. So they've created these false narratives against ICE agents that are just deliberately designed to prevent the laws from being enforced, which is the most cynical thing ever if you think about it, because our system doesn't work if we have a robust debate that leads to a law being passed, and then the side that loses just does everything they can to undermine whatever that law is. Our system would immediately collapse if that's the way all of us behaved. And that's the way the Democrats are behaving here. And they will stop at nothing. And this is so predictable, this thing that happened in New York, not specifically predictable, but predictable that somebody would take this and they would view themselves as heroic and do something really harmful. And thankfully, nobody died or got seriously hurt. But that's really a function of luck that over anything else, because we're going to have something really bad happen that is 100% preventable. And if the Democrats want open borders, they should have the courage to go and campaign on it and put legislation that we want open borders and mass amnesty, but they know they can't achieve it. So they use all of these subversive tactics to achieve it. And they don't care who dies, who gets hurt, how people are harmed in other ways in order to achieve it. It's so cynical. Democrats from 10 years or 20 years ago wouldn't even survive in this party, because you have to be so radical on this immigration issue, as well as every other issue. They're really a radical party, and it's just one diversion. Everyone's talking about these DSA members, and it's like, they don't really deviate from today's Democratic Party. They just kind of say it more, you know, they're actually, in a way, more honest about it. But today's Democratic Party is anti-law enforcement, anti-ICE. They want boys to play girls' sports. They, you know, they do things that are utterly crazy, but it is a mainstream position within that party.
0: Listen, man, you let crazy in, crazy's not leaving. So that's the bottom line. And eventually crazy's running the show, and that's what we got going on here. But the reason why they let crazy in is because deep down they agree with it. So Jonathan Fahey, always a pleasure, my man. I appreciate it. Former acting ICE director. Let's chat again soon. And you be well, my friend. I thanks for coming on the show.
1: Thank you.
0: It's Fox Across America's Yoli for Fela. We got more to come today, and we got some great guests coming up. Kennedy's going to be here. I'm very excited about that, but that's only just a little tease of the great guests we have coming up. So again, if you want to weigh in, 888-788-9910, 888-788-9910. It's Fox Across America.
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1: 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Z-E-O-L-I. Thank you. But it's great to be here. I love hanging out with you guys. And I love the fact that Mikey thinks he's going to let Emerson read the quiz, but we're not going to let that happen today, right?
2: Oh, I thought we were.
1: Yeah. No, we're going to make you read the quiz, okay? What happened last time was a disgrazia, as my people call it, Emerson, where you got handed the responsibility of having to read the quiz. You know why that happened? Josh, can you tell her why?
3: Yeah, just throwing her under the fire. And, you know, also because, you know, there are certain names, especially questions 4 and 5, that usually trip them up.
1: And it's the best part of the show. Mikey pronounces.
2: All right, so are we going or no?
1: Let's do this.
2: Yeah, let's tap on the game.
1: All right, so we all play? Is it all play? Is it team play? What are we doing?
2: No, because we already looked up the answers.
3: Yeah, okay. I already know everything, so.
1: All right, is this Texas themed?
2: Yes.
1: All right, let's do it.
2: What is the capital of Texas?
1: Austin.
2: There you go. What video game does the creeper appear in?
1: What?
2: The creeper.
1: I don't know. Give me multiple choice, please.
2: Minecraft, Roblox, Fortnite, and Dark Souls.
1: God, Fortnite. How is that Texas themed? I don't understand.
2: I don't know.
3: Maybe it was created there.
2: What is the only element on the periodic table named after a U.S. state?
1: Alaska. I don't know.
3: Give me those options.
2: Texium, Americum, Washingtonium, or Californium?
1: Californium. Thank you.
3: Nice. There you go.
2: What are the two most common months for U.S. presidents to be born with?
1: Wait, what?
2: What are the two most common months for U.S. presidents to be born in which with 6 commanders in chiefs in each?
1: Okay.
2: So January and February, July and August, October and November, or November.
1: July and August. Oh. I jumped on that too fast. What was the correct answer?
3: October and November.
1: Really?
3: Yeah.
2: Huh. 6
1: Interesting.
2: Each. And then what mathematician is credited with inventing the first mechanical calculator?
1: Oppenheimer. No, give me a list.
2: Blaise Pascal, Gottfried Wilhelm Leibniz,
3: Charles
2: Leibniz.
1: This is why, see, am I right? This is exactly what I was hoping would happen.
2: Emerson can read the last 2 answers.
1: Emerson, you are watching history right now. Start over, Mikey, because I got distracted.
2: I don't think we have enough time.
3: Go for it. You got it.
2: Blaise Pascal, Gottfried Wilhelm
3: Leibniz,
2: Charles Babbage, or Rene Descartes.
3: Descartes.
1: There's a philosopher. I don't think it was him. I'll go with the Gilbert Gottfried.
3: No, Blaise Pascal.
1: There you go.
2: Wow.
1: Pedro Pascal. No. All right. It is fine. Well done. I did a terrible job on that. What do you like 2 right?
2: Game went 2 for 5.
1: Yeah, it's terrible. That was a terrible quiz.
2: No barbecue.
1: That was the worst quiz yet. I think. Awful. Emerson, I'm sorry I had to watch that. I feel like it's ruined your entire college internship. All right, it's Fox Trust America. The K-Train Kennedy is going to join us, host of the Kennedy Saves the World podcast. It is Zeoli for Fela. Glad you are here.
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7: Ratcheting up the attacks, I'm Lisa Lacera, Fox News. U.S. Central Command says it's conducting a 12th night of strikes against targets in Iran, as President Trump promised to strike a power plant or bridge for every ship Tehran targets in the Strait of Hormuz.
8: More tough talk as well from Iran's political elite. On one hand, you have the speaker coming out and saying, posting all or none, basically saying, if Iran is not allowed to sell its oil, no country, no neighboring country in the region will be permitted to sell any oil at all. The foreign minister also taking a page from the Old Testament. He's saying it'll be an eye for an eye, striking back against America in kind, not just America, but also any country as well that contributes to America's efforts.
7: Fox's Steve Harrigan in Tel Aviv. This afternoon, President Trump honored the four service members killed last weekend in the Middle East, saluting during the dignified transfer of their remains at Dover Air Force Base in Delaware. From the ceremony in Delaware, the president traveled to Marietta, Georgia, with the family of Lieutenant Tyler Feehan, who was from the state, calling him and the others heroes during a speech where he focused on his economic policy.
9: This economy is ready to blow everything away ever of any country. There's never been anything like what's happening in the United States of America right now.
7: Fox polls show the cost of living is the top issue for voters as we head into the midterm election. Tropical storm Bertha made landfall this afternoon in Louisiana's St. Bernard Parish. Fox Weather's Brandi Campbell's in Biloxi, Mississippi.
10: The Biloxi emergency manager here told me they are at least grateful that Bertha's intense storms remained offshore in the Gulf.
7: The storm center is about 40 miles southwest of New Orleans. On Wall Street, the Dow lost 6 points. The Nasdaq minus 146. The S&P off 10. 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
7: Modeling scout with ties to Jeffrey Epstein has been found dead in his home outside Paris. Authorities said Daniel Siad's body was found Monday evening. An autopsy will be conducted to determine the cause of death. The Secretary of State has met his Chinese counterpart ahead of President Xi Jinping's visit to Washington.
13: Secretary Rubio admits the U.S. and China don't always see eye to eye, but they need to make sure things don't get out of hand. He spoke to Chinese Foreign Minister Wang Yi at the ASEAN summit in the Philippines.
14: The difficult job of geopolitics and foreign policy is managing your differences and not doing anything that runs contrary to our national interests, but at the same time trying to avoid conflict that could lead to something really catastrophic for the world.
13: The two diplomats were trying to identify areas of cooperation ahead of the Chinese president's trip to Washington. They also discussed fentanyl and regional tensions, but didn't touch on election interference. Jonathan Savage, Fox News.
7: Some New York City landlords have filed a lawsuit over one of Mayor Zohran Mamdani's signature campaign promises. leases.
15: The landlords come from four of the five boroughs. Only Manhattan is not included. They allege the plaintiff, the New York City Rent Guidelines Board, based a decision to approve a rent freeze on data manipulated by Mayor Mamdani. Freezing the rent was a core pledge during Mamdani's quest to become New York City mayor. The landlords also allege Mayor Mamdani packed the board with supporters of his proposal. Even with claims of Mamdani's connected actions, the mayor is not listed as a defendant. The plaintiffs ask for the Rent Guidelines Board's June decision to be declared illegal and voided. In New York City, Gernal Scott, Fox News.
7: The analytics company Luminate says 2026 World Cup halftime performers Justin Bieber, BTS, and Madonna had considerable jumps in the streams of the songs they performed on Sunday. I'm Lee Silicera. This is Fox News.
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19: I'm meteorologist Mark Thibodeau with the Weather Channel. We'll see a widely scattered storm or two possible into sunrise, a low of 75. And a few scattered storms during the day Thursday, a high of 92. Then some tropical air moves in Thursday night. A good chance of rain and storms. There might be some heavy rainfall in spots. Thursday night's low 72. Some showers and storms on Friday. Afternoon high 86.

0: It's Fox Across America with Jimmy Failla.
1: That's right, Jimmy Failla has the day off, but I'll say, hey, girl, in the spirit of Jimmy Failla, it's Rich Zeoli with you today, and I am fired up because we are going to save the world right here on Fox Across America, because the one, the only Kennedy host of Kennedy Saves the World is in studio with me today. It's so great to see you.
2: Hey, Rich.
1: Hey, Train. How are you?
2: How you doing?
1: I'm good. You were just on Outnumbered. Did you talk about Ma'am Dami backing down on arresting Netanyahu by chance?
2: Yeah, he has no choice. And then Paul Morrow wrote an interesting article for the Wall Street Journal saying if he did that, he'd be committing a felony because that would be conspiracy to kidnap someone.
1: Mm. Yeah. Yeah, so not a good idea.
2: No, not for him.
1: Not so much.
2: And there's also that pesky Constitution and the Supremacy Clause, which... You know, he's a nepo baby. I don't know that he's terribly learned. He's just very propagandized.
1: Yeah, well said. Well said. You were at the World Cup in Philadelphia, the same game I was at with Cote d'Ivoire. Am I saying it right? Cote d'Ivoire?
2: Some people say Ivory Coast. I've seen it both ways.
1: Yeah, but I think I saw you in newsroom say it the right way, and I have great respect for that because I try, but I botch it. They played Curacao, and it was fun. It was a good game. It was a lot of fun.
2: That was a good game. We wanted Curacao to score. We were really hoping because we were sitting with their fans, and they were so excited.
1: Yeah. But everybody had a good time. Everybody was having fun. But Jasmine Crockett thinks there was all kinds of racism regarding the World Cup. I want to play a clip for you, Kenny, and get your reaction. This is Cut 19.
3: If you recall, the last two teams, it was Argentina and Spain, and it seemed like the vast majority of the world was rooting for Argentina, or actually against Argentina, right? And why was that? Just give me an explanation if you could guess, if you'll just let them finish the answer.
4: Spain had the best team. Maybe that's why they were rooting for them.
3: There's also a racist history that
5: Mr.
3: exists.
5: Mr. Breyer, you're recognized.
3: Thank you.
1: Kennedy, who were you rooting for?
2: People were rooting for Argentina, or was it against Argentina? Wherever there was ginned up racism, that's who they were rooting for. It's like, lady, pick a frickin' side. She's so bad at this. And, you know, she's not going to have a job for much longer. If it weren't for fanning the flames of racism, she would be awfully bored.
1: Yeah.
2: You know, this is not another person who is just a loon, a crackpot, an attention hooer. And, you know, all she's doing is literally making things up. Yeah. So, yes, people were, by and large, rooting for Spain because Argentina just won. And there was not this emotional groundswell that there was in 2022 because Lionel Messi had not yet won a World Cup and they wanted him to hoist the trophy. Mm-hmm. That was a big deal for soccer fans. Mbappe had already been there in 2018. If people were rooting for France in 2018, they were not rooting for France in 2022. And it's not because they were rooting against Kylian Mbappe because of the color of his skin. France had just won. It was the exact same dynamic with Argentina. And, you know, people are like, yes, Messi's the best, blah, blah, blah. Let someone else win. That was the feeling among, like, amateur soccer fans, mm-hmm. not necessarily the snobs.
1: But, I mean, Spain has how do you say his name? Yamal Levine,
2: yeah.
1: I think his
2: no,
1: name.
2: It's...
1: My son loves him. My 11-year-old son loves him. Yamin Lamal. Thank you. Thank you, Josh. And he loves Messi, too.
2: Mm-hmm.
1: In fact, he has both of their cards. But he still rooted for Argentina for the reason you just said.
2: He rooted for Argentina?
1: My son did.
2: Okay.
1: He wanted to see Messi. A lot of people did.
2: Yeah.
1: He wanted to see Messi win, but my son is not racist.
2: He 4 years ago.
1: Right.
2: Yeah.
1: But he's not racist. He just likes to be the outlier, and everybody, his cousins were all rooting for Spain.
2: Yeah.
1: So.
2: And it's like, I was very fickle. Like, once the U.S. was out, my allegiance was shifting every day.
1: Yeah.
2: And that's why watching the World Cup is so much fun, because I don't care about anyone else's feelings. I don't care where anyone else is from. I am a sucker for a good story. I was rooting for the Scots for a little while. Mm-hmm. I was rooting for Norway. At one point, I was rooting for England after rooting against England. And it's like France. I had just completely given up on France by the end.
1: Yeah.
2: And, you know, that third place game. Why were they even playing that? What a dumb thing.
1: Do you think America has a chance in 4 years to, like, make a dent?
2: This was their chance. I really feel like this is their chance. And Alexi Lawless got really mad at me. I interviewed him on my podcast. And I was like, this was it. Like, this team has been groomed and culled and gusseted in order to meet the moment of World Cup 2026 in our country. And they did great, but then they fell apart. And we're used to seeing American athletes, when they fall apart, this is how they fall apart. But mm-hmm. American athletes can be strong. They can persevere. You know, we needed our Jack Hughes when they played Belgium. And they looked so soft and disconnected. And they gave their head coach $6 million. And, you know, it's like, it's so sure. In 2030, and it happens. Analysts say this every 4 years. Well, next time you're going to be super good. It's like, maybe they're not. Maybe our best athletes don't go into soccer programs. Yeah. And it's not because, you know, we should be paying eight-year-olds to play soccer. That's not the answer. The answer is maybe kids don't want to play soccer the way they want to play football and basketball. Maybe, like, the glory goes to different sports. And, you know, soccer is everything in many other countries. It's not the same here. We don't have the same pipeline. I'm a huge soccer fan.
1: Right.
2: And I still don't feel like force is required because our women are absolutely amazing because our best female athletes play soccer or tennis.
1: Yeah, look, I mean, I think little boys dream of becoming a professional baseball player or a football player, right? That's what they dream of. And a lot of movies glorify that. But Ted Lasso, which I've not seen, but I want to watch. It's on my list. That's been making a comeback for soccer, right? But he coaches a girls' team, doesn't he?
2: No, I don't.
1: Is it a boys'
2: team?
1: Yeah,
2: I've never seen Ted Lasso.
1: I've never seen it either. I noticed he did a cameo at the World Cup, which I thought was pretty funny. My daughters are into soccer, though, like playing soccer.
2: I played soccer. Everyone in Oregon played soccer, and I think it might be regional because I talked to people growing up in New York. They never played soccer.
1: Yeah.
2: And New York State, not just New York City. Like, it's not a thing.
1: It's not a thing. It's just because of the glory. I don't know. Maybe we love, like, seeing people tackle each other. Maybe we love, like, hockey. Like, we love people beating the crap out of each other,
2: really
1: having fights.
2: People really don't like the flopping.
1: No, they don't. You're
2: like
1: right.
2: Can you imagine if hockey players did that after they were checked?
1: No.
2: Like, just laying down and crying?
1: No, that would not go over
2: and
1: well.
2: And just grabbing various
1: it's
2: body parts.
1: Not very manly.
2: And it's like the flopping. They're just trying to get attention so they can get a foul and a free kick. But the way they grab their legs, it's as though, like, I need this amputated right now. This is the worst injury I've ever had. I need a splint and a tourniquet. And that is the flopping is so wuss.
1: Yeah. Well, Kennedy Saves the World is the podcast. Make sure you download it, listen to it, love it, because it's all to love. Let's talk about wusses in Gen Z with this new yogurt craze that's going around.
2: I love it. I love the yogurt craze. I talked about it on my podcast yesterday. I'm all for it. High five the Froyo craze. Yes, yes, and yes. I remember when I can't believe it's yogurt.
1: TCBY.
2: Yeah.
1: The country's better. Remember that?
2: That was different. No, we had a different one in Oregon. That yes, I remember TCBY, but I can't believe it's yogurt was awesome. And I'll never forget, that was our first Froyo shop when I was in high school. And all the cute boys worked there. And I loved it and I worshipped it. And I'm fine with it. I'm fine with frozen yogurt. I'm not mad at it.
1: Okay, good. I'm glad you're not mad at it. Because I grew up going to TCBY. Mm-hmm. My girlfriends worked there. And they would always give us, like, you know, the upgraded size.
2: Yeah.
1: It's a big deal in my childhood.
2: Of course.
1: I'm actually happy it's making a comeback because it's Gen X. I love to see things from our generation make a comeback.
2: Yeah. And I know that Gen Z is always like, we invented it. It's like, no, they didn't. But they have better toppings. Like, they've got sort of bougie toppings, which I appreciate. And they're, like, protein maxing and fiber maxing. And that's all, like, ultimately beneficial because you shouldn't have to pay for my health care. I don't want to have to pay for your health care. If you're making healthier decisions, that's better for all of us.
1: So versus a cookie dough.
2: Cookie dough is delicious. I am a big believer that you should probably have dessert, like a small amount of dessert once a day.
1: Really?
2: Like, deprivation is bad for you. If you're eating sugar all day long, you will cause yourself problems.
1: Yeah.
2: If you are eating healthy all day long and most of the stuff you put in your body is, like, you know, lean protein and fruits and veggies, but not lettuce right now. And you have, like, a brownie at the end of the day. Good for you. Like, I'm a baker.
1: Mm-hmm.
2: So I am a big believer in savoring something sweet and delicious and not scarfing it like you're trying to destroy the evidence, but really enjoying every single bite. I think that is good for your soul.
1: Don't you think the people who bought stuff at gas stations won because they didn't eat lettuce, though? I mean, they've avoided lettuce.
2: I think there are a lot of people who avoid. I think the people who eat like toddlers are winning right now.
1: Yeah, it's our time.
2: Yeah, so like my sexy teenage fiance, he cannot stand anything green. He doesn't like lettuce. I serve it to him and he's polite and he will eat it. But it's not like he's like, oh man, can you please make me a giant salad?
1: Yeah.
2: So he's winning right now because he'll grab a slice of pizza for lunch and be fine.
1: My wife made chicken Caesar salad the other night. I felt like I was playing Russian roulette with every bite.
2: You know what I mean? I threw out a bag of butter lettuce the other day because I forgot I ordered it from Whole Foods. I threw it out.
1: Yeah.
2: I'm like, I don't want you diarrhea messengers in my fridge.
1: Were you surprised when you learned it was Taco Bell?
2: I don't think we know it was Taco Bell.
1: Yeah.
2: Like Taco Bell was a common denominator with what surprised me was the biggest cyclospora outbreak we had had before this was in 2020, 700 cases. That was the biggest we had ever had. There are 6,000 cases just in Michigan. That's wow. Wild. And I don't think Michiganders are like the biggest Taco Bell fans in the world.
1: No. But they don't even have lettuce in Michigan.
2: And Taco Bell is like no guac, no lettuce, no cilantro. And it's like, why are you even putting lettuce on anything at Taco Bell?
1: I agree.
2: Like, that's not a place you're going to, you know, make sure I get my 5 servings of fruits and veggies every day in this chalupa.
1: Greg Kennedy's with us. Kennedy saves the world. I've never been a big fan of lettuce in general, but I am worried about this could be maybe something worse. Is it a bioweapon?
2: Yes, I do think it's a bioweapon. Just based on the number, and I think people are just testing things out.
1: I do like, too.
2: Let's take a poop fire hose to their lettuce and see how much damage we can cause.
1: Like, I don't put anything past China these days.
2: Anything past Iran these days.
1: True.
2: I mean, China, shmina. But it's like, yeah, it's not difficult to see. And it's essentially untraceable. Mm-hmm. Like, you're never going to know who had the poop hose.
1: Was it in fact a hose?
2: Could have been, or a leaky toilet. That was the other thing, that if you've got sort of a questionable irrigation system and one leaky toilet goes into that irrigation system, then you have workers who are giving each other the parasite.
1: Oh, God.
2: Yeah.
1: Oh, man.
2: Oh, fun times.
1: But what I thought you could wash it in a salad spinner and make it all go away,
2: Not cyclospora. Cyclospora has to be heated to 158 degrees.
1: Wow.
2: Yeah.
1: So I wasted money on my salad spinner.
2: No, I mean, that's good for other stuff. It's good for bugs.
1: Yeah.
2: Like actual little mites and things like that. Parasites, no. Parasites lay eggs that attach to your small intestine.
1: Oh, gosh. I think I had it, actually. I really do.
2: Yeah.
1: A couple weeks ago.
2: Yeah. And so they'll give you 2 antibiotics to take simultaneously.
1: It's like getting an STD or something like that.
2: But I know a lot of young women who are like, I am one infected salad away from my ideal bikini weight. Like, they're still eating salads. They're rolling the dice. But they're hoping to come up brown.
1: Give me what's coming up on Kennedy Saves the World.
2: Oh, that's a fine question. Today, I'm going to interview Rand Paul's wife, Kelly. She is so sweet and adorable. She's so patriotic. She's a wonderful mom. They just had their first grandchild, and she has written 2 children's books for the 250th anniversary of our nation's founding.
1: Wonderful.
2: Yeah, excellent. She's great. So I really like her. And then next week, I'm talking to Dr. Craig O'Connell, who is one of the PhD marine biologists on Shark Week. So he's like a shark doctor.
1: Awesome.
2: Yeah.
1: Because you live every day like it's Shark Week,
2: That's
1: right?
2: That's what I said. I said, Tracy Jordan, 30 Rock, live every week like it's Shark Week.
1: Kennedy saves the world. Make sure you listen, subscribe. It is an awesome, awesome podcast. It's Fox Across America's Yoli Farfalla. We'll be right back.
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18: Fox Across America. The Odyssey is big time in the news right now. And I was really hoping to see if either Emerson or Mikey or Josh had seen it. None of them have seen it. So none of us, the four of us, no one has seen The Odyssey yet, basically, right?
10: No, unfortunately, just a little too busy with the World Cup last weekend. But sometime in the next week, I'll get to it.
18: And you're going to go Dolby, you decided?
10: Got to go big screen for something like this. Okay. For a Nolan movie, yes.
18: Emerson, you know, you're in New York, and they have the IMAX 70mm. I think you should go see it that way.
19: I'm actually seeing it tonight.
18: You are?
19: Yes.
18: Okay, and what kind of screen?
19: That's a great question, actually. My sister got the ticket, so I need to check.
18: Okay, find out. Make sure it's not one of those low energy. And don't do the 4D. My buddy Jared did that, who produces my podcast, and he said it's like being on a terrible ride at Disney, and it ruined the movie. Hated it. He said he hated every second of it. Hated it. Mikey, when are you going
20: to
18: see it?
20: That was actually the way I was looking to maybe see it, because IMAX is almost sold out where I am.
18: No, he said don't do it. He's
20: really?
18: Like, because the seat shakes and the wind goes by when an arrow's shot, and it just, he says it, the whole experience just takes away from it.
20: That kind of sounds cool, though. I don't know.
18: Yeah, you might it. Like it, because you're kind of like a kid. Like a child, you know what I mean? Like, you might really have fun with that.
20: Yeah.
18: I say that with all respect, obviously.
20: But like Mikey, Applebee's before, you know?
18: Eating good in the neighborhood.
20: Yeah.
18: You point out there's a lot of controversy around the movie. Some people have called it woke. I guess there's some casting controversy, right?
20: Yeah, I believe, right, that really centers around Elliot Page, from what I understand, mm-hmm. right? Yeah.
18: And also maybe like the woman, what's her name? Lupo, right?
10: Lupita Nyong'o.
18: Thank you. Thank you. Yeah, I was going to totally botch that pronunciation. Kind of like Mikey when he reads the quiz. But you know what Nolan said? And I admire this because I'm a huge fan of the Batman trilogy that he did. Batman Begins, The Dark Knight Rises. I think all three movies are fantastic. Dark Knight's a whole other level of just, you know, awesomeness. But he said, for 10 years, he had to deal with people criticizing his interpretation of Batman. So he goes, I'm used to this by now. He goes, I dealt with Batman at a time when he wasn't Christopher Nolan yet. You know what I mean? Where he couldn't just tell everybody to just go blank themselves. I'm doing it my way. He can do that now, and he'll be able to do that for the rest of his career. But then, back then, the studio was like, we need to do this. We need to have this. We need to do that. And he had to basically push back on everything because they wanted more input, you know, and thank God he was able to do his vision. But that's what he's working from, that perspective of saying, like, this is what I want. I'm going to push for my creative vision. And that was a battle for him. And then Warner Brothers dumped him and Universal picked him up to do Oppenheimer and Odyssey. Somebody at Warner Brothers thought that they were making a good move by releasing Tenet at home, made him angry, and he said, I'm out. So, best director working today by far. Anyone disagree with that?
10: Not at all.
20: Nope.
10: Every time, got to go to the theaters for him.
18: Got to go to the theaters. See it on the biggest screen possible. Emerson, check those tickets, okay? It's Fox Across America, Zioli for Fela. Don't go away.

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3: I'm meteorologist Mark Thibodeau with the Weather Channel. We'll see a widely scattered storm or two possible into sunrise, a low of 75, and a few scattered storms during the day Thursday, a high of 92. Then some tropical air moves in Thursday night. A good chance of rain and storms. There might be some heavy rainfall in spots. Thursday night's low 72. Some showers and storms on Friday. Afternoon high 86.

0: Bay, who would further fund the Iran war and other White House priorities over objections from Democrats. Communities across West Virginia working to recover after severe flash flooding brought on by torrential rains began Tuesday. Governor Patrick Morrissey.
1: We are concerned about loss of life. We're not here to make any specific announcements pertaining to that, but we are concerned about that. And that's why all of our efforts remain focused on examining different streets and areas and situations so we can report things to the public.
0: A state of emergency declared for all 55 counties in the Mountain State. 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
0: pairing.
1: Got the memo.
0: I got the memo and I said I'm going to try to rock that same kind of blue, but definitely looks better on you than me, but you know, that's sort of how it rules. We're getting into your Monday. So.
1: Yes, my quote unquote work week is about to start.
0: Okay.
1: Tonight I go in, so I'm overnight, right?
0: I know. You're the queen of the nights on Fox News.
1: Yes. That's why I don't have a tan. It's fake if I do have one. But yeah, so I go in tonight. You may catch me on the 11 p.m. show for Trace Gallagher.
0: And okay, then, I'm going on that show Friday.
1: Really? So yeah. I may see you.
0: That would be cool.
1: So they use me or I back up the show either way. And then, so I work through Sunday morning, the Fox and Friends morning show. So that's essentially my week. And plus the true crime podcast I do on the site and coming on the radio with you.
0: Yes. So. Last time we were together was right before the White House Correspondents' Dinner.
1: Oh, I forgot.
0: And
1: about
0: we
1: that.
0: Talked about you being the designated guest.
1: Yes.
0: And we kind of joked about it.
1: We did.
0: Chanley, that you were the designated
1: because it
0: guest.
1: It never happens.
0: And what happened?
1: You jinxed it, I guess. And I'm
0: think
1: thankful
0: I did.
1: Nobody was seriously hurt, but what a wild turn of events.
0: Yeah.
1: We messaged each other like, you were right. And so what happened that night is I wasn't even on the clock yet, Rich. I was still, you know, doing hair and makeup, and it was about 30 minutes before my shift. I got a frantic phone call from my producer, get in the chair right now, right? So I just immediately jump up. I'm like dropping things on the way to set.
0: Right.
1: And I sit down, they say, go. And I'm like, well, what do we know? Do we know anything? What do I say? You know, what happened? And it was within seconds, and we were just on it. Thankfully, we had people there on the ground. They, you know, they were talking to me.
0: Yeah,
1: you know, real time, what was happening, what they were seeing, what they were doing in the room. So, what a scary event.
0: I mean, you handle that like such a pro, because I was thinking the same thing when I saw, you know, they immediately went to you, and I was like, how do you even begin to report on something like that when you don't even have all the details yet?
1: And it was thankfully Jimmy Fallon's producers, because he was set to start at 9. And his producers were already in the control room for his show. And they came in clutch for me. They helped me. They were on it as soon as it happened. And I said, can somebody talk to me? Like, what do we know? And I don't know who she was, but she got in my ear, his line producer, and said, we know Shooter. He's been in custody. Nobody's to her, you know, whatever it was.
0: Yeah.
1: And she told me three things. I said, great, let's go.
0: Love it.
1: And then it was...
0: Love it.
1: Then it was live. So,
0: Chanley Pander's with us, the Queen of the Nights on Fox News, anchor and superstar all around. True crime podcasts are all the rage.
1: Yes,
0: they really are. I mean, I
1: they really are.
0: There was one about a murder in South Jersey that I absolutely loved. Tell me about the one you're working on now.
1: So we have episodes that drop every Tuesday and Thursdays.
0: Mm-hmm.
1: There's kind of a longer form that really goes into a deep dive of some case. We've been doing historical cases lately for America 250, which has been interesting. And we also have a series on cults, which we recorded recently. It's kind of fascinating, about Warren Jeffs, LDFS, and then some of the Zion Society cults with some experts. So today we're recording one about Lindsay Clancy. It'll come out tomorrow. Her trial starts Monday. It's in Massachusetts. She's accused of killing her three babies.
0: God, awful.
1: Awful, awful.
0: She drowned them? Is that what she did?
1: She allegedly strangled them.
0: Oh, my God.
1: Found that like 5, 3, and 8. Her husband came home. He went to run an errand.
0: Yeah.
1: Came back, found his wife had jumped from the second floor, from the home. She's paralyzed. After allegedly murdering his three children with
0: what
1: her.
0: What an absolute horror show.
1: Yes,
0: my
1: it
0: God,
1: it really is. But I'm going to talk more
0: and what's
1: about
0: her, what's her defense? Is it insanity?
1: Well, right now, yes, that she's trying to plead that she's not criminally responsible because she was mentally insane at the time of the crime, and she has a history, pretty deep history of like postpartum depression and mental issues leading up to this. So that's the direction of her defense right now. I'm going to speak more about it with one of my dear friends who's a lead anchor at Court TV, where I used to work.
0: Yes.
1: Vinny Politan. He'll be on with me. He's an expert true crime aficionado for decades.
0: Yeah.
1: So I'm excited to talk to him about this case, and you can listen to it tomorrow.
0: And Chanley, you were in Utah.
1: Yes.
0: You covered the Tyler Robinson case.
1: Right.
0: Where do things stand with that right now?
1: So this is kind of, it's delayed. They are back in court September 1st. Again, almost 1 year to the date that Charlie Kirk was murdered and assassinated. The judge will hear arguments on whether or not Tyler's case can be bound over for a trial. So I was in Utah for what's called a preliminary hearing, which is a pretty big hearing. But this was like a mini trial. It was like we were sitting down for a trial because they were going all out.
0: Yeah.
1: It's a really low standard probable cause, not beyond a reasonable doubt. There's no jury. It's just a judge making a decision. Is there enough evidence for this to go to trial? Which should have been done on day one.
0: Right.
1: But here we were there for 5 days. And the prosecution putting on lots of witnesses, the defense even putting on witnesses, which is really unheard of in a preliminary.

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1: Night before.
2: Wow.
1: Which, working at Court TV, I did see this all the time for, like, just true crime watchers. They want to be inside the courtroom. But these were individuals who promote theories that aren't based on the evidence that we saw in court. So, but they would line up and they would go, you know, they would go in. And so on a couple of days after we were there, I interviewed a couple of them. I think they have podcasts or whatever. I said, you know, what do you think about the evidence you've been seeing in court? And they said, oh, well, we haven't seen any evidence. I said, we've been here 2 days. All I've seen in court is evidence, video evidence, DNA evidence, ballistic evidence. So I started challenging them a little bit about, you know, what we've been seeing and just to see their response. And the response was simply, oh, it's planted. Mm-hmm. It's not real.
2: So my theory on that is that if you have somebody who believes that there was a conspiracy, no amount of evidence will ever change their mind. It's just they're dug in.
1: Right.
2: And maybe that's a sign of the times, or maybe that's the way it always was. I don't know. I mean, it's the Kennedy assassination, Bigfoot, whatever it is. It's like, if you believe that, then everything that's presented to you was fabricated, made up. It was, you know, it's well, obviously they're going to tell us that. They're going to say that. They're going to say that Tyler Robinson's lover, you know, wrote the letter. And I mean, and so you can't win with that.
1: You really can't, because, like I said, they even wanted to be there in person to see it and to feel like that would even make a difference to them when they know they're already going to, they're like looking for the little thing that they can pick apart, right? They're not there to actually find the truth. They're there, oh, well, the prosecution doesn't have the exact video of this. So that means, you know, whatever it may be. But yeah, there really wasn't any, I tried to be logical and it was a waste of my time to make a point.
2: Chanley, did you, when you Court TV and now in your role with Fox News and you cover these cases and you go to court and you see these things, mm-hmm. do you ever see the crazy people that are in love with serial killers?
1: Yeah.
2: Mm-hmm. Like that's a real thing.
1: Yes. I've been to a couple of like Luigi Mangione hearings.
2: Great.
1: And they're out there with the signs and in love with him, which.
2: Are they still in love with him though, that now that he's pleading insanity?
1: Well, I mean, I think they will. It's kind of like the conspiracy theorists. They're going to like them and have,
2: He just has to do this because.
1: So no matter what you say, they're always going to do that. And you see a lot of murderers who, you know, get married behind bars. And there's several examples of that. But there's really those, like Alec Murdoch, for example. I remember covering his case, which is still going to retrial right now. But people sending him love letters. It's all public record. So out there, if you ever send a love letter to a person in jail, especially high profile, it may be on the news. So those are all
2: it's good to know because I do that as a hobby, but I never thought it would actually come to light, you know. Man, what does it say about the person who falls in love with, say, somebody who's convicted of murder?
1: Yeah, right? There's been like a little, you know, people that have speculated on it, I don't know if there's been actual research on that, but people who do follow it say that it's kind of a vulnerable person who is looking for some type of love, and they find this person attractive and they want to believe in their, you know, innocence or goodwill. And or the joke that says, well, if you have a man that's behind bars, you know where he is all the time. So that's another reason that I hear.
2: Chanley Painter's with us. It's great to have her here on Fox Across America. Talk to me about Sunny Hostin. We saw the video of her saying to the cops, I'm a former federal prosecutor.
1: Yes.
2: He's a good kid. He's at Harvard. He's a Latino boy. And, you know, but she's always commenting on privilege and criticizing privilege. And it seems like, of all the privilege, having Sunny Hostin privilege is pretty good privilege.
1: Right, I agree, especially in the climate these days. But I don't think it really helps you the first thing you say when you approach an officer. I'm Sunny Hostin, I have The View, and I'm a federal prosecutor. You know, like, come on. That's immediately setting the tone for that officer to be like, a little bit, okay, defend.
2: And also, most likely, he hates The View.
1: Of course.
2: I don't know a lot of cops that love The View.
1: Of course.
2: So.
1: And she is pleading her son's case throughout this. We should all know that you're always on video when you're around police. They have body cams on. She should know better, especially as a former prosecutor, as she says.
2: Yes, former federal prosecutor.
1: She's being recorded. So, and we know that this hasn't worked well for others in the past. And

0: And, I think you're right. Her whole narrative is no one's above the law, right? When she's talking about Trump or whoever it is. But is her son above the law? Because there were clearly no trespassing signs posted when he entered the gate. So, that's a case that she can make, or his lawyer can make, when it actually goes to a hearing.
1: When you start covering, all the craziness of everything, and then breaking news happens, which seems to happen a lot lately in this day and age. Like the other day with the guy, in New York with the, what do you have, an airsoft rifle and like a bag of paper or something that he lit on fire. I mean, crazy people, right?
0: They are, yes.
1: But obviously we have to cover that stuff, and then you have to kind of get in your mindset of that. For you as an anchor and somebody who covers this, like, how quickly does your brain adapt to that?
0: This job, even though I do work over the worst hours, the worst hours and on the weekend.
1: For now. Until
0: a lot of breaking news actually happens on the weekend. It seems lately. So it's been, someone in this profession, and it's been, I hate bad news and breaking news, but it's good practice, right? To get in the chair now.
1: Yeah.
0: Get the focus on, get the information out there. You don't have a script, you don't have a prompter, and your guest is a little late, so fill some time while we get him or her on the phone to talk to you about what's happening. So it's been, for almost 2.5 years now, really good experience to have that kind of pressure. Some people work really good under pressure. I feel like I do work better under pressure and in that zone, but you do have to mentally just immediately forget whatever else you're doing, go there, focus, and then you just, what do I need to know? How can I find out what I need to know? And what's next? It's just constantly. And you're live on TV, right? Constantly checking your phone, your computer. What's the latest update? What's the latest update? What's this? So it's a lot, but...
1: There's got to be a temptation to, you see something to think, I want to say this, but a lot of times the first stuff is wrong, right?
0: Sure, yes.
1: So you want to guard against being...
0: You do. You have to couch it really well. This is what we're hearing now, or this is not confirmed yet, but witnesses on the ground say they saw this. Again, we're trying to confirm.
1: Yeah.
0: We don't know exactly what's happening.
1: And then
0: happening.
1: Does somebody come in here and go, we can now confirm, Fox News can now confirm?
0: Yes, yes. And for a good example of that, we mentioned Maduro, who was in court today. When that capture happened, I was the first one in the chair for Fox News overnight. And we did not have anything confirmed when I sat down in the chair. So I had to very carefully repeatedly say, we have not confirmed this, but people on the ground see smoke, they see fire, they heard an explosion, something is happening. And so we really had to be careful for a good 20 minutes or so before we had something confirmed. So, because you just never know.
1: Can you hang with us? Because I want to talk to you about the Maduro trial.
0: Absolutely.
1: You got a few minutes? All right, great. Yes. Well, let's do that. Chanley Painter is with us. It's Fox Across America. It's Yoli Ferfala. And let's find out what that trial is going to be like and the media hysteria and if anyone's going to fall in love with Nicolas Maduro and try to marry him in prison. We'll be right back.
2: Jimmy Failla.
3: He's got great charisma.
0: Yeah.
3: He's always dressed fantastic. He has what I call it.
2: This is Fox Across America with Jimmy Failla.

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0: Rogers in studio with me on Fox Across America, and it's great to have her. She is a star and a rising star at the same time. So wearing double duty right there. I want to play a clip for you, and I want to get your reaction to this. So, okay. And I want to ask you about Maduro as well. But here is the mayor of New York City, Zohran Mamdani, doubling down on why he believes Netanyahu should be arrested, even though he's also said that he can't arrest him. Cut 18.
1: When it comes to Benjamin Netanyahu, we're speaking about someone who's the subject of an international criminal court arrest warrant. My point is that if someone is charged with a warrant by the International Criminal Court for these kinds of crimes, that's something I believe that should be honored. And I've also said that we will follow our local laws.
0: And that's why, cut 16, he admits he can't arrest him.
1: Benjamin Netanyahu is a war criminal. As I've said, I agree with the ICC that Benjamin Netanyahu should be arrested and tried for his crimes, as I do for anyone else charged by the ICC. My administration has reviewed every avenue available under applicable law to determine whether New York City could execute the International Criminal Court's arrest warrant if Benjamin Netanyahu came here. It is clear that we do not have the independent legal authority to enforce this warrant. The federal government, however, does. And I call on them to join the ICC and execute this warrant. And I want to be equally clear. Benjamin Netanyahu is not welcome in New York City, nor is any other war criminal at large.
0: Well, there you go. He's not welcome in New York City.
2: I mean, who does Mamdani think he is?
0: Right.
2: To sit at this desk and do this fancy video about that. I know he's playing to his crowd, the people that actually elected him. But as a resident here in New York City who pays like thousands and thousands of dollars in taxes every year to live here, do your job. Don't focus on New York City and what we need here. You know, when I walk down the street in my safety, like, this is frustrating.
0: And you know what's interesting is that as much as he wants Netanyahu arrested, he's very opposed to the arrest of Maduro.
2: Oh, sure, who's not a war criminal or any type of criminal.
0: Right, right. So if there was a federal warrant for his arrest, and he was outraged that they arrested him.
2: Right.
0: And that trial begins now in New York City.
2: Yes.
0: Today, I believe, right?
2: They had a pretrial hearing today and like a little status conference. And his defense obviously trying to get these charges dismissed. But the big news is they set a trial day for him in federal court in June. Of 2027. June. So next June.
0: What?
2: So it's a way out, which is pretty normal.
0: I mean, you're an attorney, isn't it?
2: Yeah.
0: There's a long process. Time,
2: yeah,
0: right?
2: It does. Sometimes there's a process to go to a trial. It takes anywhere from a year or 2 years, depending on how many crimes and the evidence.
0: Does he stay locked up during that time?
2: Yeah, he does. Unless he's invoking a speedy trial, which he needs it. His defense isn't doing that, obviously.
0: Mm-hmm.
2: But it's not only him. His wife is also behind bars. This conspiracy to send cocaine to the U.S., but we'll see where it goes.
0: Where is he being held? Is he at Rikers?
2: You know, that's a good question. I believe so.
0: Yeah.
2: That's a good question.
0: Does he get like the presidential suite or anything?
2: You know, federal prison is a lot better than.
0: That's true. Yeah, that's
2: so I'm sure if he is convicted and sentenced or enters some sort of a plea, that he'll be set up quite nicely, unfortunately.
0: But he could invoke a speedy defense if he wanted to.
2: Right, right. He could speed it along a lot quicker than it is.
0: He clearly doesn't want to. He must like jail.
2: Right. I mean,
0: and he knows he's going to stay there. So
2: I think
0: what's
2: so.
0: The point,
2: he
0: right?
2: has probably fantastic defense attorneys that are going to make sure that, it's okay.
0: Keep crushing it, my friend. Chanley Painter. Follow her at Chanley Painter, Chanley S. Painter.
2: Yes.
0: And tune into Fox News, the Queen of the Nights.
2: Thanks, Rich.
0: My friend.
2: It's been fun.
0: It's really
2: Appreciate
0: fun
2: it.
0: To see you. It's Fox Across America, Zioli for Fela. We got a lot coming up. Do not go away.
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10: 12 days in a row. I'm Lisa LaSera, Fox News. U.S. Central Command says it's concluded another round of strikes in Iran.
11: They are targeting military targets inside Iran, but President Trump warned that target list could expand to civilian infrastructure, things like power plants as well as bridges, if Iran continues to target shipping in the Strait of Hormuz. Iran's foreign minister responded sharply to the threat, saying Iran's policy was clear, an eye for an eye, threatening that Iran would respond directly to any American attacks, attacking not only America, but any nation that helps America as well.
10: Fox's Steve Harrigan in Tel Aviv. The U.S. is trying to regain control of the Strait of Hormuz and restore the flow of international shipping. Senate Democratic leader Chuck Schumer says he will force another vote tomorrow on a war powers resolution, calling the Iran conflict dangerous, costly, and unnecessary. A trial date of June 1st, 2027 for former Venezuelan leader Nicolas Maduro and his wife Celia Flores on drug trafficking charges.
12: Maduro and Flores have been held in a Brooklyn jail since early January when U.S. forces took both into custody out of their Venezuelan home. Both say they're not guilty. Maduro also continues to claim they were kidnapped and considers him and his wife prisoners of war. Prosecutors say Maduro conspired to move tons of cocaine into the U.S. The defense said among its arguments will be what it calls an illegal abduction.
10: Fox's Grinnell Scott. House Judiciary Committee Chair Jim Jordan of Ohio has issued a criminal referral for former special counsel Jack Smith, arguing newly released records contradict Smith's testimony that he didn't obtain or review lawmakers' text messages during multiple investigations into President Trump. Committee ranking member Jamie Raskin of Maryland blasted the referral, saying it distorts and misstates the facts. 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
10: A chaotic Democratic primary in Wisconsin as the party asking for a do-over.
15: Outgoing Wisconsin Governor Tony Evers endorsing fellow Democrat David Crowley, who previously dropped out of the governor's race, who's now back in after Lieutenant Governor Sarah Rodriguez dropped out last week over a campaign funding scandal. The chaos prompting the Wisconsin Democratic Party to ask the State Elections Commission to allow tens of thousands of voters who've already cast absentee ballots to vote again, against rules previously set by the commission. A do-over would also trigger a court battle, with a primary in Wisconsin just 3 weeks away. Jeff Manasso, Fox News.
10: The Federal Reserve Bank of St. Louis says the number of U.S. adults out of the workforce has surged to more than 100 million in June.
7: The overall number of those who are not working is now higher than at the height of the Great Recession or the COVID pandemic. It covers all Americans aged 16 and over who aren't currently working, and that includes retirees and students. But if you drill down even further, 5.3 million workers, or about 5% of the total, have dropped out because they are discouraged or they're not even bothering to look for work. Up to 22% of America's non-working population are on long-term illness, disability, or other forms of benefits.
10: Fox Business's Ashley Webster. Retirees make up about 50% of those not working, while about 16% are in school full-time. The Apollo Gallery at the Louvre Museum is reopening to the public for the first time since the theft last year of the crown jewels. The museum has removed the collections and the precious jewels, returning the gallery to its original ceremonial purpose. Security at the museum has been increased with new surveillance cameras and anti-intrusion systems. I'm Lee Silasara. This is Fox News.
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19: I'm meteorologist Mark Thibodeau with the Weather Channel. We'll see a widely scattered storm or two possible into sunrise, a low of 75, and a few scattered storms during the day Thursday, a high of 92. Then some tropical air moves in Thursday night, a good chance of rain and storms. There might be some heavy rainfall in spots. Thursday night's low 72, some showers and storms on Friday, afternoon high 86.

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1: This show keeps getting better and better. I promised you, A-listers, we've delivered, and we're going to deliver again this hour. Welcome back to Fox Across America with me, Rich Zeoli, in for Jimmy Failla. Great to be with you on a busy day. So we got an A-lister, Erin McGuire, Axiom Strategies, Republican strategist, Fox News star, and you're going to be on Gutfeld tonight.
2: I will be, yes.
1: Again.
2: Happy to be here.
1: Yeah, great to see you, my friend.
2: Thank you so much for having me. What a fitting sitting in for Jimmy.
1: Yeah.
2: We're going to have anybody. Let's have Rich.
1: I mean, we go on together on TV. It's
2: yes,
1: magic. That's what
2: I
1: they
2: love
1: say.
2: It. That's what many people are saying.
1: Many people. It's some of the best segments they've ever seen.
2: Absolutely.
1: I've
2: ratings. Boom.
1: Yeah. Huge.
2: Watch this show.
1: talk to me. But by the way, what's your middle name?
2: Margaret.
1: I thought so.
2: I'm as Irish as the day is long.
1: Erin Margaret McGuire.
2: Yes.
1: Wow.
2: Yeah. No, it's, I mean, I just look at the sun and I burn. Yeah. A fair Irish skin woman. Proud American, but I'm daughter of the American Revolution, eligible. So long-term American in the United States.
1: Okay, good.
2: My family dates back to the Revolutionary War fighting for freedom.
1: No
2: but
1: kidding.
2: A pale Irish woman still.
1: Like from Ireland, they emigrated to America?
2: Yep. Mm-hmm. My family came to the U.S. and we fought on the side of freedom. And so here I am all these years later, one of many in my family who love this country more than anything.
1: So are you going to join the Daughters of the American Revolution?
2: I can when I get my stuff together and get my paperwork together. I know I'm eligible. I've seen my lineage. I just got to do the thing. So if anybody knows how to help, let me know.
1: Yeah. You know, I mean, it's paperwork and you've got campaigns to run. And,
2: yeah, it's an on-cycle year.
1: Republicans to help get elected. So.
2: Yes.
1: How are we looking overall? Kind of give me the 30,000-foot view, in your opinion.
2: Yeah, overall, Republicans face a tough headwinds right now, not only historically, but just given the news cycle we're living in. We have a media that is inherently biased against Republicans. We've seen that for 20 years now. And even when they know it, they still don't admit it. But when you look at the fact that gas prices are higher right now and affordability is a big question for the American people and it's still high, that's an issue. And when our counter message, which is a salient one for Democrats, that they have socialists and communists in their party and in their midst, when you look at what they're actually arguing for, we're talking about eliminating the presidency of the United States and the Supreme Court of the United States and allowing the House of Representatives to make the decisions. And listen, I worked on Capitol Hill in both chambers for multiple years. The Senate is the upper chamber and they carry themselves in the way where they know they're the high school. And then you look at the House sometimes and it's a little bit like a daycare where some kid's fallen into a hole, one's in a tree, and somehow someone's found a stick and is leading a march across the yard. You have no idea how we got where we are.
1: They're
2: and
1: eating you crayons. Give them,
2: they're eating crayons and dirt and stabbing each other with random things they found. You just have no idea how they got here. But that's who they want to give more power to. They don't want to give more power to the people. They want to give it to the elected officials that they think can make the right decisions for you. And that's one but many examples of the Looney Tunes policies. But the American people, and you and I were talking a little bit about this offline, they don't understand the threat of communism and socialism, especially in this younger electorate that is becoming the large voting dominant force in the United States. They were not alive for Reagan the way I mean, I was born when Ronald Reagan was president, and I lived through Clinton and through Bush and through Clinton and through W. Bush and through Obama. Most of these younger voters don't even remember Obama. Maybe they remember Obama, but they remember Trump 1. Yep. And they remember Biden, but they remember Trump 2. And for them, socialism and communism doesn't have that sting and effect. It will for an over 55 voter. And so our boogeyman is good, but the messaging around it is still not moving the electorate. So when you look at the House, that's a tough hill to climb. The Senate, however, I feel much more cautiously optimistic. I think we'll hold, but I feel stronger now than I have before about our abilities to hold there.
1: It's like if you're Gen X, you grew up watching, movies about taking on the Soviets. Like literally they're parachuting in into the backyard of your school and you're, you know, the Wolverines are getting in a pickup truck to go fight the commies.
2: I mean, I grew up in the 9/11 era, right? Yeah. I mean, our Americanism, I was in eighth grade when 9/11 happened and I, you know, I grew up in, as I like to say, the rest of New York. I grew up in Rochester, New York. And for us, it was, I remember every American flag being sold out everywhere. And that was really kind of what catapulted me into Republican politics. And this is a generation that doesn't understand the sacrifice of being an American and the work it takes.
1: And I wonder too, Aaron McGuire, I wonder if that generation also, they've been brainwashed through education by a lot of teachers who believe socialism, communism is actually the answer.
2: Yes.
1: One of my vivid memories of college is a buddy of mine who was a flat out communist. Mm-hmm. And he's like, it just hasn't been tried right. You know, that's the problem.
2: And how many times
1: have they probably been told it's a great philosophy? If we could just get the right person, you know, who's not a genocidal maniac
2: to implement
1: it, we could really help people.
2: If only those hungry, those hungry individuals for power were only so kind.
1: Right.
2: It's this empathetic ignorance that I say exists in the left, mm-hmm. where the voters that are more likely to vote for a socialist communist, when you look at the spread right now, are higher educated, college educated, wealthy white voters. It's their feels.
1: Yeah.
2: It's not that I actually think this policy is going to make it better. It's just, oh, they're there. I think it'll make it better for you. When they vote socialist and communist, it's not because they think it's going to make their better, because their better is good enough. Mm-hmm. They're happy. But if that makes them feel better about what's going on for other people, instead of doing the actual work to make their community better, to make their district better, to make their state better, they say, well, they're offering free lunch and man, doesn't a free meal sound good? But doesn't it sound good until you run out of everybody else's money? And Zoran Mondami, a great example of this right now in New York. Mm-hmm. Free pre-K. Don't get me wrong. Child care is incredibly unaffordable in the United States.
1: Yep.
2: He has pulled a budget gimmick to fund that for 1 year. Well, doesn't pre-K sound so fun and free and great, but he's only got it paid for next year. What happens the year after that and the year after that? You're going to have to either keep playing political games to try and keep it solvent, or you'll do the work to make it a reality. Democrats and the socialists love a little hat trick, love a little moment, instead of doing the actual work, because don't the feels good feel good right now?
1: Yeah, and you know what else they do too? They indoctrinate those kids.
2: So
1: when they come in at 3 years old, it's like, well, hey, look, here's a picture of Chairman Mao.
2: Yeah.
1: He was really nice.
2: Oh, yeah. Here is your child coloring book about Mao Zedong. Like, what can we do?
1: Here's your Pol Pot toy. Yeah. Play with that.
2: What's six million Cambodians when you've got a friendly coloring book about socialism and communism?
1: Right.
2: But that's what they want you.
1: The Killing Fields will not be the movie shown in class today.
2: It's so funny. I mean? And then you have the Smithsonian right now out there talking about whiteness.
1: Yeah.
2: And what it means to have white privilege in the United States, to be driven and to believe you should be number one. I mean, it's like the Ricky Bobby, if you ain't first, you're last. It's like they watched a video about what it means to be in the United States and they're like, that's what it is. They want to divide. Mm-hmm. They don't actually believe in American exceptionalism comes from the individual. And that's the contrast. We believe that you win on your own merit. We'll get everybody else out of the way, the government, institutions. Yep. We will open up opportunity. What we won't guarantee is outcome. And Democrats want an absolute guaranteed outcome for every individual. And buddy, I got to tell you, if that's how it works, the World Cup would have been the most boring sports event in the world. And instead, we are walking away with more soft power and soft diplomacy strengthening the United States than we have had in decades.
1: They also act like it's a zero. Some game.
2: Yeah.
1: You know, if Elon Musk makes $1 trillion, it's like he's taking it from you. He's not taking it from you, but that's how they act when they scream about the oligarchs and everything else. It's like, well,
2: as Bernie Sanders flies private everywhere, by the way.
1: Well, I mean, he can't fly commercial.
2: Oh, dear Lord, I talk to everybody else that's on an airplane near me.
1: I mean, I can't fight the oligarchy in coach.
2: Yeah,
1: like,
2: no,
1: stop.
2: Dear Lord,
1: you know
2: no,
1: I mean?
2: Yeah.
1: Come on, please. Let me play a clip for you. I want to get your reaction to this because I always thought of Van Jones as a communist. I guess I'm from that time where I just assumed, I remember Rush Limbaugh talking about it. He was a communist. So to hear Van Jones say this, cut 26. I'm sorry, 24, Josh. My bad.
3: This stuff is going too far. I am a progressive Democrat. You want to talk about prison reform? I've done it as well as anybody, Republican, Democrats in the South with Trump. I've done prison reform. I never said have no prisons. Where are you going to put the Klan? I've done police reform. I never said no police. Where are you going to put the pedophiles? Who's going to grab the pedophiles? This stuff is going too far. I've been waiting my whole life to see a youth movement do what it's doing. But it's being hijacked by people who are putting in nutty ideas supporting terrorists, nutty ideas saying we don't need cops in prison. We can't deport anybody, even if they rape somebody. Who said this? Chevalier.
1: It's his party, Aaron McGuire. Yeah. That's his party.
2: Well, weren't they more than willing to let it go when it was Graham Plattner and he seemed more than keen and able to beat Susan Collins? But as soon as his polling softened, oh, we don't want the communists, the Nazi tattoo, the socialists.
1: Right.
2: Democrats have been fighting this battle for a decade now. You can go back and look at Bernie Sanders 2016 and the use of the superdelegates that exist within the Democrat National Committee process to stop him and the socialists.
1: I'm so glad you're bringing this up.
2: Yes, it's real.
1: People need to talk about this.
2: This has been a decade in the making, and Democrats have used the operational power they have within the committee process to stop it. Mm-hmm. But they're losing that. Because you want to know what Bernie Sanders did? He organized.
1: Yep.
2: He got the ground involved. And that ground youth movement is now looking at them and saying, no, you're not going to dictate to us again what happens. And dare I say anything kind about them? Well, when you get Kamala Harris shoved down your throat, I could understand being angry that the insider process continues to give us bad results. But then when they get the opportunity and they know about Graham Plattner and they know about the Nazi tattoo and they know about the, even before he dropped out, the alleged assault allegations where he locked a girlfriend, an ex-girlfriend, into her bedroom overnight during a domestic dispute, they were still like, well, that's our guy. Yeah. That's totally fine with me. And now what did they do to replace him? 600 delegates in Maine to pick another nominee when 132,000 people voted in the Maine primary for the Democrats. Mm-hmm. They keep saying one thing and doing another, and we can shout it from the rooftops. But what Republicans need to do is play to their districts. You have to run your race where you are. You cannot run it nationally unless you're running for president, and that ain't this cycle.
1: Right.
2: So stay focused to your district. Talk about what's going on. I think a great example of this is Tom Tiffany, the Republican congressman who's running in Wisconsin right now, who's running for the gubernatorial race against whatever nut job they decide to put up. If it's Fong, who's a socialist, if it's Mandela Barnes, who lost previously in statewide races, or if it's Crowley, who's now come back into the race after Rodriguez, the lieutenant governor, dropped out. Crowley's going to be the spoiler here that's probably going to put a socialist at the top of the Democrat ticket in Wisconsin. This is a state that has a solid purple background. And I say that because in 2010, they elected Ron Johnson. And in 2012, they elected Tammy Baldwin to the U.S. Senate.
1: Right.
2: Could not pick more different U.S. senators. But they have a progressive base. You can go back to 2011 and look at Scott Walker and Act 10 and the work they did to make sure it was a right to work state in Wisconsin. And the progressive socialist base that stormed and overtook the Capitol in Madison, Wisconsin for months. Yeah. Dare I remember the insurrection of Madison? Dare I remember the insurrection?
1: It was the season of insurrection.
2: It was the entire winter season where I had friends who worked in the Capitol who were climbing out the windows of their offices to get out because there were so many crazy people inside. But
1: we don't honor it the same way the left honors Insurrection Day.
2: It's so funny how they've just glossed over the fact that for multiple months there were thousands of people living in Madison's, Wisconsin's Capitol, which, by the way, is not just for the state legislature. It's also for the executive and the judicial branch in Wisconsin. They house it all in one building. So they overtook the entire state government building in one swoop. And everybody was like, oh, clean up your pizza boxes. Don't break anything. That purple notion, though, in Wisconsin remains very true.
1: Yeah.
2: And so if they put a socialist at the top of the ticket, that's a pickup. That's a helpful. El Saeed running for Senate.
1: Well, hold that thought, because I want to ask you about El Saeed. Michigan, of course, also a purple state, a swing state.
2: Yes.
1: And then the ultimate question is, can the purple states save us?
2: Yeah.
1: Aaron McGuire is my guest. It's Fox Across America. Zioli for Fela. Don't go away.
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12: Erin McGuire's with me. Republican strategist, great to have her on the show. Perspective Strategies. Is the firm, sorry.
13: No worries.
12: On that.
13: I'll always be Team Jeff Rowe. I got no problem saying I work at Axiom.
12: Well,
13: at Axiom.
12: It's great to have you. And I wanted to ask you about the Purple Wall, the Purple States, and let's talk about Michigan for a second.
13: Okay.
12: And just as a programming note, Erin's going to be on Gutfeld tonight, so tune in, and she'll be on America's Newsroom tomorrow morning, so make sure you tune in for that as well. El Sayed is a dangerous guy,
13: yes,
12: backed by Bernie Sanders, backed by AOC, backed by Elizabeth Warren. They're all out there campaigning for him. If he wins, it'll be a gigantic FU to the establishment, mm-hmm. and that's what they want. But it's Michigan. It's a swing state. At the same time, though, you know, there's a lot of people say that the reason, one of the reasons they didn't put Josh Shapiro on the ticket was because Michigan would not have gone for him because he's Jewish. So how does all that play out in your opinion?
13: Well, I think there's a couple of things. I think one, it's a statistical tie in the state right now, but progressives and socialists and communists across the country have seen a lot of momentum on their side. Mm-hmm. On their side. However, I've heard of this thing called the Graham Platner effect, and I think it's real now. They were so excited about Graham Platner. They were more than willing to let go of every moral and scruple they've ever had in the Democrat Party, or they've alleged to have for standards, to see a guy that they thought could beat Susan Collins. And I think they saw a lot of that with El Said in Michigan and his opportunity to keep and hold that seat after Gary Peters, who, when he was the Democrat Senatorial Campaign Committee chair for two cycles, lost three seats net total. So I get why Michigan Democrats might want to change a pace from, you know, Gary, as many in Republican circles call him, Jerry Peters. But I think we're seeing a blowback now, and we're seeing a bit of where this establishment, the Van Jones of it, the Democrats who have played so long to try and stop the communists and the socialists and say this is crazy, are now stepping up and stepping in. That's why you saw Gary Peters, who I don't think would have endorsed otherwise, endorse Haley Stevens, the opponent in that race. And I think now this makes this race more competitive for Haley than it ever did before, because El Said was on a glide path, even with all of his faults, including being a make-believe doctor.
12: Yeah, a fake doctor.
13: A fake doctor. I mean, listen, I could put on a chyron that I was an Aquinas Institute cheerleader, but that was 20 years ago, and at least I have receipts to prove it. This man make-believed with being a doctor, and but Democrats are so
12: bloodthirsty. I played the game Operation, so I'm basically a doctor too.
13: I mean, have you seen the movie Jaws? You're basically a shark aficionado.
12: I can.
13: Welcome to the Cape.
12: White.
13: Let's go.
12: Thank you. I can do it. Let's play another clip for you. This is Joe Scarborough, Morning Joe, talking about the crazies, the loons. Cut 26.
14: So, I get all of that. I mean, there have been some extraordinarily loony ideas coming from some of these people who've actually won races and are going to be seated in Congress most likely. Like, you know, getting rid of prisons, getting rid of cops. That didn't work well for Democrats before. It didn't work well for American cities either when people were talking that way. America's getting safer again, in good part because both parties have come to the conclusion that police officers are a good thing. Police officers make communities safer, make our children safer, make our schools safer. That said, there are extremes.
12: Well, let me jump in here. Thank you, Josh. So the extremes, though, I mean, it's very radical ideas that they're pushing out there. If you don't believe that stuff, though, you can't sit at the table of the crazies.
13: That's right. Democrats will chase you out of the party with a pitchfork if you're not as crazy as they are. Although Joe Scarborough rings hollow of credibility in this, because this was a man who sat next to Mika Brzezinski as they were talking about how sharp and bright and on top of it Joe Biden was, as we all saw him fall apart. But Democrats are more than happy now to pretend that they can be altruistic and honest brokers as the thought leaders in the party, when where were they 2 years ago?
12: It's all an act, Erin McGuire. Mm-hmm. It's all an act. All right, Cash Your Tonight on Gutfeld. Erin McGuire, you're the best. Thanks for hanging
13: with
12: me.
13: Thank you.
12: We'll be right back. It's Fox Across America's Yoli for Fela.

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3: I'm meteorologist Mark Thibodeau with the Weather Channel. We'll see a widely scattered storm or two possible into sunrise, a low of 75, and a few scattered storms during the day Thursday, a high of 92. Then some tropical air moves in Thursday night, a good chance of rain and storms. There might be some heavy rainfall in spots. Thursday night's low 72, some showers and storms on Friday, afternoon high 86.

0: Republican process that now heads to the Senate. It comes after War Secretary Pete Hegseth announced this week the Pentagon's running out of cash. While the Pentagon continuing to launch strikes the 12th night in a row, the president issuing some fresh threats today.
1: Trump now threatening to hit civilian infrastructure targets closer to the Iranian capital of Tehran. Writing on Truth Social, from this point forward, anytime the Islamic Republic of Iran shoots at a ship in the Strait of Hormuz, the United States will bomb and destroy one bridge or power plant.
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8: Malign, Wally, welcome to Fox Across America, my man. How are you? I'm doing good, Russ, but I got to start out with I'm a conservative. I've been a registered independent voter out of respect to the founding fathers since I was the age of 18. I'm a little disturbed by conservatives that are clutching their pearls over democratic socialist. And are you really afraid that a militia of trust fund, man bun, Birkenstock militia is going to overthrow this country?
9: Well, no, they don't believe in guns, but I think that they might have a political revolution. I don't think it'd necessarily be a violent one. Not that they wouldn't want one, but I think they could get in power and then they're the majority and then all the Democrats cater to their will and start proposing crazy policies. That's the fear that I worry about.
8: Yeah, but Rich, you know this, that all they are is the modern politician. They're promising everything that they cannot deliver.
9: Yeah, but you know that they can spend our money, right? You agree with that?
8: They can do a little bit. They can't. A lot of the things they're talking about would require constitutional amendments. Not going to happen.
9: They don't care about the Constitution, Wally. They'll just do it, push it through, and then that's why they want to pack the Supreme Court, so that the Supreme Court can say all their wacky ideas are constitutional.
8: Legislative and constitutional amendments required for those. They are not going to get a supermajority. Just like, yes, will they, if they get a majority in Congress, the House, they will impeach President Trump. Nothing will happen. They don't have the supermajority to impeach him in the Senate.
9: Right. They won't remove him from office, but they can stymie his agenda. They can have investigation after investigation. They could just completely put his agenda on hold.
8: Well, but that's...
9: Why are you not worried about this? I guess my question to you is, I mean, if they're in power, if they're in charge... I mean, you're acting like at best they're neutered, but what if at worst it spreads and they decide that they're going to use my tax dollars and your tax dollars to spend on all kinds of wacky welfare programs and they just expand the welfare state? I mean, if they just expand the welfare state, that could be problematic, right?
8: But it's, once again, it's just, they're not going to have the numbers. You just look at the 120,000 members and let's give them 10% of the people that say they support it. It's just, the numbers don't work. Yes, they can be bad fuel for the economy for 2 and 4 or 6 years. They can't ruin this country. I'm sorry, but that's my belief, because there's more quiet, foundational Americans that get up every day, answer the bell, and drive this country. And we don't go away.
9: Well, we're quiet. I hope that those foundational Americans, and Wally, thanks for the call and for listening to the show. I hope that those foundational Americans don't vote for these socialists and vote for people who will push back on this, because these things go in cycles. But I mean, you look at the 20th century, you had Woodrow Wilson, you had FDR, you had LBJ. I mean, those three presidents did more damage to expand the power of the executive and the welfare state. And then you had Barack Obama with Obamacare. So, you know, it's absolutely where you could wake up one day and go, I don't understand. How do we get all these social programs and all this gigantic spending machine of the federal government, where we spend more money on the interest on the debt than we do actually on anything else? So it's incremental. It's little by little. It doesn't have to be a giant revolution. It could be little at a time. It's like getting pecked to death by a chicken, which is also what every parent understands, that analogy. But it doesn't matter, because we're all going to die anyway because of AI. Story about OpenAI says its AI went rogue and launched an unprecedented cyber attack. This is the least surprising thing I've heard all day. OpenAI has revealed some of its most advanced AI models went rogue and hacked a startup after it lost control of them during a security test. The ChatGPT maker said its agent, an AI system which can operate alone after human instruction, was being tested in a controlled environment, but after finding weaknesses, was able to escape the test limits. Emerson is a college student and the intern here on Fox Across America. Do you worry that AI is going to kill us all? Is that your fear? Does it keep it up at night?
10: I worry it's going to steal my jobs.
9: Yeah?
10: Yeah, that's definitely a concern going into the job market.
9: Mikey, is it going to kill us, steal our jobs, or both?
11: I'd agree. I'd say take our jobs, yeah.
9: Take our jobs?
11: Yeah.
9: Josh? I mean, they're slaves.
11: Who wouldn't trust Hal to shut himself down? So, you know, nothing could go wrong here.
9: Open the cargo bay doors, Hal. Come on. But we, you know, I understand the point about, you know, the fear about jobs. I guess one can make the argument that maybe the new technology will create jobs, as technology often does. Like,

0: Which I understand if I was a robot. I think I'd probably get annoyed with me too, right? I don't know.
1: No, you don't annoy anybody. Come on.
0: Not me. Yeah. Not me. I'm saying the proverbial we. Not me, but, you know, us. All right, listen, Steve Hilton's coming up. We'll see if he can save California from the socialists and the kooks. That's a great example to the point of the caller earlier. Little by little, they destroyed L.A. They destroyed California. They destroyed San Francisco. Wasn't a giant wave. It was little by little, spending, ignoring crime, ignoring the homelessness problem, letting people shoot up in the streets, poop in the streets. Little by little, that's how you destroy a state, you destroy a city, and then ultimately you can destroy a country. It's Fox Across America. We'll be right back.
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0: dad duty every day. I had to take my kids to summer camp. My wife and I kind of split the dad and mom duties in the morning because we just have three kids and we've got three different camps to go to. If that is the joy you're living this summer, I understand exactly what you're going through, by the way. But it makes me grateful that we got a puppy in Christmas, because that really helps with the situation too. As you're trying to get three kids to camp and then you have a puppy too, makes the mornings very, very smooth. So as I was getting ready to come here to Fox Across America this morning and running around and dropping the kids off, and I was thinking to myself, all right, how do I instill in them, you know, with America's 250th year, how do we instill the spirit of America, the grit, the go-get'em spirit? And actually, it was my six-year-old, Reagan, who said to me, Dad, she goes, you're going to go talk about the news, but doesn't everybody know about the news already? And I said, yes, honey. Very smart, very astute analysis. They want to hear what Daddy thinks about the news. They want to hear what's going to, you know, like, what is the analysis? So now my six-year-old knows what the word analysis means. And hopefully she doesn't need the kind of analysis that I need from my parents, which is the kind you get from a therapist. But that's what we do. We try to analyze the events of the day and make our best guesses and go from there. I will tell you, in looking at all of this, I think that, like, as a perspective as a parent, I think the kids are, that's target number one for people like Ma'am Dami and the others. It's to go after the children and cultivate in them a love of socialism and a hatred for America. I mean, I'm just saying, right. My kids don't have to worry about that where they go to school. But for other people, the American Federation of Teachers and the teachers' unions, and I'm not saying all teachers belong in this category, but I think a lot of them do. And that's the goal for them. So when you think about America in the future and you start thinking about, like, what is years from now bring? It brings that if we're not careful. Now, the good news for Republicans is that so many people have left the blue states. Like, I still live in a blue state of Jersey, but they've moved to the red states, that when we do the redistricting in 2032 after the census, those states will stand to gain more electoral college seats, and then the blue states will lose those seats, which gives the red states more power in the electoral college and also more seats in the House of Representatives. So that blue wall that we were talking about earlier today on the show on Fox Across America, that blue wall, which is now a purple wall, could become completely irrelevant. In other words, a Democrat could win every state Kamala Harris won, still win Pennsylvania, which she did not win, Michigan, Wisconsin, which she didn't win, and still lose the presidency, which is just something to think about. So as Dana Perino often says, Donald Trump and the Republicans are blessed with the worst opposition. That's the hope and the joy of all of it, is that these Democrats are so stupid with their policies and their actions that the Republicans are going to be okay. And I do believe that. I mean, I'm an optimist. I don't think it's doom and gloom, but you don't win elections by promising people that everything's going to be okay. There are two ways to win elections. Number one is to either scare the bejesus out of them to get a reaction, or to make them believe in something that gets them to vote. So people are motivated in life that way, right? And why do you get out of work and get out of bed and go to work every day? Well, you might be motivated by you love your job. It's a very positive thing. Or you might be motivated by the fact that you don't want to lose your house and go into bankruptcy and foreclosure. It's the same thing with politics. It's either like, I can motivate you by getting you afraid of the fact that the socialists are coming, the commies are coming, or I can make you believe in ideals and believe in something that's going to motivate you to be excited. And it just depends on the race, quite frankly. It really does. Depends on the race. And sometimes it's a little bit of both. You know, sometimes it's a little bit about, if you think about Trump's election, it was inspiring the blue-collar workers that We can have better days, bring jobs back. That's a very positive message. But at the same time, reminding people of the danger at the southern border and all of these illegal immigrants who keep crossing the border, that's a negative. That's using fear to motivate voters. So it really depends on the case. Sometimes you do both. But to bring it back to what we've been talking about throughout the show today with the socialists and the commies, yeah, it's motivating people that, hey, you may not love this Republican candidate. In fact, the guy may be a dud, or like Susan Collins in Maine. Like, man, I'm not a fan of Susan Collins, but my God, I hope she wins. And how many of those Trump voters don't vote if he's not on the ballot? That is something I have seen firsthand. We talked about New Jersey at the opening of the show today. 70% of Trump voters voted in the last gubernatorial election for the Republican candidate, Jack Ciattarelli? What happened to the other 30%? Why didn't they come out? So you got to think about it from that perspective. And you sometimes have to hold your nose and vote for a candidate. But it's like, I don't want to vote for Susan. I don't like Susan Collins. But I sure as hell don't want the guy they're going to replace Graham Plattner with, this guy Troy Jackson, who's a socialist, to be in the Senate. And then maybe the balance of power flips and then they're in control. So you gotta motivate voters that way, because you're certainly not going to motivate them by like, give Susan Collins another 6 years to be a blah, blah, blah Republican in name only. That's not going to do it. So you gotta scare them and say, if you don't, then we're going to be in the minority and the socialists are going to be in charge. It's moving voters based on that. And I'll tell you, as far as the midterms go, Republicans are going to have to contend with the gas prices. You know, it's just, I drive a Jeep because I love America. I do. I also love taking the top off. I love that. And I have a diesel Jeep, which is awesome. It really is. You get a lot of miles to the gallon. But diesel is freaking expensive right now. I went and filled up the other day and I had to sell a kidney. I have another one left. But it's not cheap. So, you know, they're going to have to deal with that. And that affects food prices and that affects everything else. These are going to be real questions going into the midterm. So I kind of understand the sentiment on Capitol Hill, which is we got to wrap this up with Iran, like Mike Johnson said. I understand that sentiment that the speaker said yesterday when he was asked the question about it. And I believe we have the audio on that. Yeah, it's time to kind of wrap things up here. This is Speaker Mike Johnson, cut three.
1: It is a very important objective that I believe we've achieved to ensure that the largest sponsor of state of terrorism does not have a nuclear weapon. That would be a disaster for everybody, and everybody around the world understands that. Now we got to wrap it up.
0: I get that. I think there's a feeling among Americans of that same sense of like, this has been fun, but we got to kind of wrap it up here, you know, got to kind of move on because of the fact of gas prices and oil and food prices. So, and also too, I don't think America wants to be bogged down in another Middle Eastern conflict. I don't think so. But I don't think that is going to be the deciding factor going into November, because every election is its own election. It's every district's different. Every Senate election's different. But it would really help if the Iran war was wrapped up. It would really help, in my opinion. I think that if gas prices were to come down and food prices were to come down and the Iran war was over, it would be a big help. Like, it's not going to hurt. Put it to you that way. It's definitely not going to hurt things. But where we stand on that, I mean, it's kind of back and forth. It's a lot of saying that we're fed up. And I mean, you're hearing Republican senators say that, like Senator John Kennedy, for example. This is what he said. Cut five.
2: Sir, Iran has the potential to continue to be a threat. And we will need to prepare military
3: options
2: to do that.
3: Will they toll the strike?
2: Sir, that's a hypothetical question, and I don't know the answer to that.
3: Oh, it's not hypothetical. We come home. It's not going to be hypothetical. You know that, General. And I do, too. And I appreciate your discretion. But we're down to it. We need some hard answers and some straight talk. What will happen, Pete?
4: Senator, I would agree with the chairman, but the likely outcome is they would try to impose their will on the waterways in ways that would not like. Call it a toll, call it a fee, call it an exchange, call it control. They would do something that they would try to hold it at issue. Yes, sir.
3: Would they try commence development again of a nuclear warhead?
4: Part of the reason President Trump had to have the courage to do what he did after Midnight Hammer is that they didn't give up their ambitions, even though their nuclear sites had been obliterated. So this is a regime hell-bent on nuclear ambitions, and
3: guys,
4: President Trump
3: is willing to go after. We need straight answers.
0: It's frustration on Capitol Hill. My question is, will Iran take easy pass? Because I am not one to wait in line to pay a toll. That's me. You know, I know people that didn't want to have Easy Pass because they didn't want to be tracked. And I get that. I do. Now it's all freaking license plate readers everywhere. And they have the toll by plate. So you can't even avoid that. But when it comes down to it, I do not want to wait in line to pay a toll. I don't think anyone does. But this is real. I mean, the frustration on Capitol Hill is real. It's legitimate. And the frustration with consumers at the pump is real and legitimate. So let's hope it wraps up. But that said, the socialists and the commies and the kooks will continue to make absolute fools of themselves and be the best opposition for the Republicans heading into midterms, no doubt about it. Well, thank you for hanging out today on Fox Across America. Emerson, fantastic job. Josh, great job. Mike, job done. No, I'm kidding. Great job. Appreciate it, buddy. It was fun. And I'll see you guys on Monday. I'll be back in the meantime. Check out my podcast, the Rich Zeoli podcast, Z-E-O-L-I. And you can get it wherever you get your podcast. Make sure you tune in this Saturday night to Fox Across America. And make sure you tune in every day, or Fox News Saturday night, and tune in every day to Fox Across America. It's been fun hanging out with you. For my man, my life coach, my spirit animal, Jimmy Failla. Have a great rest of your day. Thank you.
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12: Midterms. I'm Sue Guzman, Fox News. The November midterms are getting close, and polling shows the economy is the biggest issue this year with voters. It was one of the key themes for President Trump in Georgia today, who pointed to record highs on Wall Street while at the same time acknowledging inflation.
13: This economy is ready to blow everything away ever of any country. There's never been anything like what's happening in the United States of America right now. So I just want you to remember that if you're paying a little bit more, a lot of it's come down now.
12: Many Democrat candidates have been critical of the conflict with Iran, as well as higher gas prices. Earlier, President Trump was on hand to welcome the remains of four U.S. soldiers recently killed during the conflict with Iran. He joined their families at Dover Air Force Base in Delaware. Three of those killed were deployed to Jordan as Tehran continues to target U.S. allies in the Middle East.
14: There were dozens of ballistic missiles and drones that were fired that night on July 17th at the base where these Americans were being housed. And it was at least one, possibly more, ballistic missile that struck the base and caused the devastation that led to the deaths. It's important to point out that the Iranians have fired more than 8,500 drones and missiles at U.S. bases since the war began 4 months ago.
12: Fox's Jennifer Griffin, a former special counsel, could now be the target of a criminal investigation. House Judiciary Chairman Jim Jordan has referred former Biden special counsel Jack Smith to the Justice Department, accusing him of misleading Congress about his investigation into President Donald Trump. Jordan says the newly released records contradict Smith's sworn testimony, and he wants federal prosecutors to determine whether criminal charges are warranted. 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
12: The House has approved $95 billion in funding for the conflict with Iran and okayed a $1.5 trillion defense bill. More from Fox's Chad Pergram.
17: The House of Representatives trying to cure the legislative summertime blues. The House approved a stopgap bill to avoid a government shutdown this fall. The House sending the Senate a budget framework to pay for the conflict in Iran, tacking on the Save America Act. But there's GOP skepticism. Senate Majority Leader John Thune may not even tackle the budget blueprint until September.
18: We could pull that budget resolution passed by the House and use it to fund government.
17: That package is immune to filibusters. Republicans could then cut Democrats out of the funding process. Republicans hope the threat compels Democrats to help avoid a full government shutdown. The House also approving a plan barring members from trading stocks.
12: Tropical storm Bertha is crawling west and targeting several Gulf states. The system made landfall in Louisiana today. Fox's Robert Ray is in the windy Dolphin Island in Alabama.
19: It was pretty intense here earlier. For a system that was so offshore, the effects on this barrier island, well, not bad, right? As far as visuals, nothing catastrophic, thank God. But we did receive 40-plus mile-an-hour wind gusts, very minimal rain, less than an inch across the region, as the system trekked to the west and then made landfall at 2 p.m. Central Time in St. Bernard Parish. Bayous, essentially, marshes in that area. So even though they had some on-push or water rise there, nothing is going to be in a bad scenario, as the governor said.
12: The Trump administration forging a new agreement with Saudi Arabia that could potentially provide the kingdom with uranium enrichment capability for its civilian nuclear program. I'm Sue Guzman. This is Fox News.
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22: I'm meteorologist Mark Thibodeau with the Weather Channel. We'll see a widely scattered storm or two possible into sunrise, a low of 75. And a few scattered storms during the day Thursday, a high of 92. Then some tropical air moves in Thursday night. A good chance of rain and storms. There might be some heavy rainfall in spots. Thursday night's low 72. Some showers and storms on Friday. Afternoon high 86.

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1: Hey, girl, Jersey Devil. I think the New York Post nailed it today with their cover about New Jersey Governor Mikey Sherrill for the election fraud that's happening in the Garden State, calling her the Jersey Devil. It is Fox Across America. Your radio buddy and mine, Jimmy Failla, my life coach, America's life coach, off today. But it's me, your radio buddy, Rich Zeoli, with you, host of the Rich Zeoli podcast. Great to be with you today. We are loaded up, stacked up with some of the finest guests anywhere, A-listers, all of them. So I'm excited. And I'm really excited to be with you because I live in New Jersey. And I've lived in New Jersey my entire life. Well, that's not true. I actually lived in Levittown. And then I moved to Jersey when I was 10 years old. My dad was a Port Authority cop. And then I got involved in New Jersey politics when I was in sixth grade. And I was a Republican county chairman for about 6 years. I was a county commissioner for 3 years. I've been involved in Jersey politics my entire life. And I have seen it all. I have seen them hand out cigarettes and street money. I've seen them bribe people. Brendan Byrne was a Democrat governor. He was beloved by both sides of the aisle. A very funny guy. And he used to joke. He'd say, whatever Democrat county he was in, he'd go, I want to be buried here so I can remain active in politics. Like, that was the joke. So when the news broke yesterday that 6,600 non-citizens were registered to vote because of a software glitch in New Jersey, I was not surprised. In fact, color me shocked when the governor of New Jersey, Mikey Sherrill, blamed her predecessor and blamed the Motor Vehicle Commission. What you have to understand is that the company that runs the software for this put out a statement saying that everything the governor said was BS. And now the Trump administration has opened up a lawsuit against the state of New Jersey. But this is why we need the Save America Act, to ensure that only United States citizens are voting in federal elections, period. And her answer was like, well, I mean, only 400 people voted. There was an election in Bergen County, New Jersey, is right across the river from New York City, came down to one vote. And then they had lawsuit after lawsuit. It was like for a mayor or something like that. And they threw out ballots and more ballots came in. And then it was like one vote. And then all of a sudden, next thing you know, the election was decided by a judge. He was just like, I'm sick of this. I'm awarding you congratulations, you won. So yeah, you know what? 400 votes can absolutely throw an election. It can throw a close election. Like, I was talking to my buddy, Senator Dave McCormick from Pennsylvania yesterday when I was guest hosting for Guy Benson. And by the way, congratulations to Guy. Very happy for him. When McCormick said, hey, you know what? When I ran in Pennsylvania, I had two close elections. One of them was decided by less than 900 votes. So yeah, it matters. But in addition to that, if somebody cancels out my vote, who's not a citizen of the United States of America, that's not okay. That's not okay. Because if we both vote, and like I'm in machine A and that person's at machine B, and they're not supposed to vote, I'm supposed to vote, and we vote for different people, that person just canceled out my vote. So it's not okay, and the governor sounds pathetic with her excuses. Here's Mikey Sherrill, a software error. Cut 12, please.
2: In June of 2023... nearly 3 years before I became governor, a serious software error in New Jersey's motor vehicle system led to the improper voter registration of what we believe to be roughly 6,600 people in our state. When New Jerseyans applied for a driver's license or identification at the MVC, they were asked if they wanted to register to vote. In the case of this error, some individuals indicated that they weren't citizens and weren't eligible to vote, but the software registered them anyway.
1: The error
2: in the software was corrected a year later in June of 2024. That is more than 2 years ago.
1: Now, the company that she's blaming for this on the software error is a company called Idemia. And that is who the New Jersey Motor Vehicle Commission used. But you also have to know something else, too. Before he left office, one of the things that Phil Murphy did, the worst governor in the history of any state, in the history of the union. I mean, really, you can't find a worse governor than Phil Murphy. He was the worst, the worst. And he had snaggle teeth. That's a whole other thing. Oh, by the way, I want to thank my buddy, Dr. Mike Veneria, my dentist, because I was supposed to go for my cleaning today. And Mikey called me up yesterday and he's like, we need you. So I had to reschedule. And, you know, I called him at like 9 o'clock last night and he was able to get me off the point. But I feel bad. So I just wanted to give him a shout out and say thanks. He's a big fan of the show, obviously. He's a great dentist in New Jersey, Mike Venaria. But he's my friend, and we talk about this stuff all the time. We both agreed. Worst governor in the history of the state. He lived in Jersey his entire life, too. Worst. The worst. Worst to do business. Eminent Mars, the candy company, they're leaving. They're out. They're done. But here's the statement from the people that... So Murphy signs a law saying, we're going to give everybody a driver, everybody who gets a license, you're automatically registered to vote. You're automatically registered. So that's the problem right there. You go to get a license, they automatically register you to vote. It should not be that easy. Voting is a sacred responsibility. And in my opinion, I want to make sure that people who want to vote, they have to work at it. I don't want to make it too easy to vote. Voting should be a little difficult. Like, you should have to take the time to fill out an application. You should have to take the time to go vote in person. You should have to put a little bit more effort into it than just finding a show on Netflix to stream. It's ridiculous to me how easy it's become. Like, I'm just waiting for the time when this is all done online, where everybody just dials a number and then puts in their choice, you know, press one if you want J.D. Vance, press two if you want. Like, I do not want to get to that place where it's just that easy to vote. It's everybody goes, it's a right. Yes, it's a right, but rights come with responsibilities. And not to like get off on a Spider-Man kick here, but to whom much is given, much is required. Am I right? So I'm just saying you should have to work at it a little bit, just a little bit. The company behind this, where Mikey Sherrill is throwing under the bus and blaming, put out the following. IDEMIA works with the New Jersey Motor Vehicle Commission and has for more than 40 years to support the process through which eligible individuals may indicate their interest in registering to vote when applying for or renewing a driver's license or state-issued identification card. Our role is to transmit information through the motor vehicle system. The voter registration information is transmitted to the New Jersey Department of State Division of Elections, which is ultimately responsible for verifying eligibility to vote. Information submitted by IDEMIA must still be validated and adjudicated by the Division of Elections. So Mikey Sherrill's like, oh, yeah, no, software glitch. No, it wasn't. They sent the information over to the New Jersey Division of Elections, and the New Jersey Division of Elections did not do their job. Or maybe they deliberately didn't do their job. I'm just saying. You know, call me cynical, but when you grow up in New Jersey, or I think the New Jersey, New York metropolitan area, Philadelphia, like there's a certain amount of cynicism that just courses through your veins because you've seen it all. And so nothing shocks you, like nothing. I remember my dad taking me to the Port Authority bus terminal when I was a kid, when the cops threw a Christmas party and we got to go into the jail. It was fun. But I remember my dad showing me there was this guy doing the game Three Card Monty and explaining to me how you can't win. And I was 10, but that was my first time of realizing that there's a scam on every street corner, literally a scam on every street corner. So when you grow up in New Jersey politics and you see them handing out cigarettes and street money and you hear Democrat governors joking about dead people voting, and then something like this happens, you go, it's like Vito Corleone. I'm a superstitious man. And if lightning should strike, you know what I mean? Like, I'm going to blame the people in this room. I don't think it's an error. I think it's deliberate. I absolutely do, because I've seen too much. Well, the only way we'll know for sure is when we get to the bottom of this through a lawsuit, which the Trump administration has now opened against the state of New Jersey. Good. And every other blue state in America that does not want to cooperate must cooperate. Because I'm going to read for you the statement that was put out by a bunch of blue state governors after President Trump gave his speech the other night saying that our system is vulnerable to China and that there are illegals who are registered to vote. The Democrat Governors Association, which is chaired by Andy Beshear, who is a 2028 presidential candidate and featuring a murderer's row of 2028 losers, Gretchen Whitmer, Kathy Hochul, Governor Mikey Sherrill, Janet Mills, Wes Moore, Governor Gavin Newsom's greasy, oily hair is on the list. J.B. Pritzker's on the list. Governor Josh Shapiro's on the list. Oh, yes, Shapiro the other day, he said, was that not a crazy blank speech that Trump gave? What's crazy about making sure that our election system can't be hacked by China? I mean, for years we heard Russia. I heard Kamala Harris say on The View, we need paper ballots. Because if you have a paper ballot, well, then Russia can't hack a paper ballot. That's an actual quote from Kamala Harris. I mean, obviously, you know, she was probably three glasses deep when she said it, but it's still, it's correct. You can't hack a paper ballot. I mean, you know, clock is right twice a day. So they put out a statement saying it is deeply alarming that President Trump continues to try to undermine free and fair elections. No amount of lies and conspiracy theories can change the fact that our country's elections have repeatedly been proven to be safe and secure. So they're ready to fight back against the Trump administration. Now that we know 6,600 non-citizens were registered to vote and 400 of those people did vote, what do we do now? A prominent New Jersey Democrat member of Congress, Josh Gottheimer, has called for a full and utter investigation into this entire fiasco. A Democrat member of the state assembly named Jamel Holly, also calling for an immediate pause on the program that automatically registers people to vote. But how many are on the voter rolls? That's what we don't know. Here's Governor Mikey Sherrill admitting that she doesn't know that. Cut 13.
2: I learned of this last Wednesday, and I immediately ordered my chief counsel to launch a comprehensive investigation. Currently, the Division of Elections is working to ensure anyone who is illegally registered is removed from the voter rolls.
1: Well, thank you. Very nice of you. But how do we make sure there aren't other people on the voter rolls? The only way to do that is to look at the voter rolls. Am I right? I'm right, aren't I? Yeah, that's the only way you're going to know for sure. She said 400 individuals voted. Okay, that could absolutely swing an election. They know they were not supposed to vote. Should there be legal consequences? Should there be ramifications? I think so. I mean, they voted illegally, but we don't know the outcome of the elections in which they voted. There could have been a close town council race decided by a handful of votes. There could have been a close race for a member of Congress. Who knows? All I know is I put my heart and soul into the last governor's race, and I sat here as a guest of Fox Across America on election day, and I said, I feel really good about Jack Cittarelli's chances. Really good. I didn't predict he was going to win, but I said I felt really, really good about it. And suddenly, Mikey Sherrill gets more votes than Kamala Harris got in New Jersey. How does that happen? But until we look at the voter rolls, we won't know the answer to these questions. So we have to open them up, bottom line. But here's Mikey Sherrill saying 400 individuals voted. Big whoop. What are we going to do about it? Cut 14.
2: Initial analysis shows that fewer than 400 newly registered individuals voted in an election due to this software error. They were registered as Democrats, Republicans, and the majority unaffiliated, and were scattered across the state. But let me be clear. This entire situation is unacceptable. It's unacceptable that the vendor released software with such a glaring error. It's unacceptable that the MVC took a year to get this issue fixed. And it's unacceptable that no one in the previous administration brought this to light, demanded accountability, or took action when it happened years ago.
1: Well, that's all good. That's great. That's wonderful. But why don't we do something about it to make sure it never happens again by going through the voter rolls? It's Fox Across America, Zioli for Fela. Great to have you with us. Don't go away.
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1: Fired up to be with you on Fox Across America. Stopped at Taco Bell on the way, loaded up on some lettuce wraps. I'm good to go. I'm feeling good. If you want to weigh in on the conversation, by the way, it's 888-788-9910. The question I have for you is, don't you think this momentum now should force even Democrats to vote for the Save America Act? Which all it does is ensure that Americans, citizens get to vote in federal elections. There's no power over state elections, no power over local elections, no power over school board and municipal elections. It's literally federal elections. But you know, I'm sure by now you heard about the never-ending pasta bowl at Olive Garden, which, you know, Zioli, I'm just saying, it's been a while since I've been to an Olive Garden. Not bashing them, just, you know. Anyway, the never-ending pasta bowl belongs to the pasta bowl holder. And yes, you have to show identification. If we can guard our breadsticks and our pasta, we should be able to guard our elections and our ballots. That's my opinion. That's my opinion on this. And if it's really hard for married women and Black Americans to get ID, then Olive Garden clearly is the most racist restaurant in America to force that upon people. Or maybe just the idea that married women and Black people can't get IDs is just pure and utter Democrat BS. Throwing that out there. Since, you know, we also require it to fly on airplanes, go to government buildings, have a checking account, get health care, you know, pretty much everything. Here's Andy Kim, Democrat member of the United States Senate, talking about this massive voter fraud scandal in his state of New Jersey.
22: But it does represent a pretty big screw up and probably the largest breach of this kind that I could ever cover. What was your reaction to seeing that news today?
23: Yeah, you know, I heard about it for the first time today as well. And I have to say, look, I mean, this is unacceptable. And this needs to be fixed immediately, and people need to be held accountable for that, especially if they've known this since it's happened a couple years ago. So, yes, you know, when there are mistakes, when there are things that are broken, we need to fix it. But we also need to make sure that we're looking at the problems in the right size, that this is not akin to what Donald Trump was talking about.
1: No, it's literally what Donald Trump was talking about. He literally said, we have in New Jersey 35,000 non-citizens who are registered to vote. This is literally what he talked about. And that was Chris Hayes, who said this is the largest breach he's ever seen. I mean, even MS Now is admitting that. But for Democrats, they can't admit that. Here's CNN's Abby Phillips also throwing cold water on this.
24: You just said it's widespread. So where's the proof that it's widespread?
25: 6,600 non-citizens voted on the voter rolls.
24: That is 0.006%
1: of
24: registered voters in the state. Is it widespread or is it something that is relatively rare?
26: You're pounding him over the word widespread. I just would ask you,
24: Scott,
26: what is your tolerance for any fraud at all?
24: Is it widespread?
26: Absolutely. Over 6,000 people.
24: What is your bar for widespread?
26: My bar is I want no tolerance. Okay. I have zero tolerance.
24: So what is your tolerance for American citizens?
26: By the way, this isn't the only place this is happening.
24: What is your tolerance for American citizens whose valid voter registrations are invalidated by incorrect databases? What's your tolerance for that?
26: I don't have tolerance for any mistakes in the electoral system, including putting non-citizens on the rolls.
1: And neither should you, by the way. No one should have tolerance for that because your vote matters and shouldn't get canceled out by somebody who shouldn't be voting. That is the point.

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3: I'm meteorologist Mark Thibodeau with the Weather Channel. We'll see a widely scattered storm or two possible into sunrise, a low of 75, and a few scattered storms during the day. Thursday, a high of 92. Then some tropical air moves in Thursday night. A good chance of rain and storms. There might be some heavy rainfall in spots. Thursday night's low 72. Some showers and storms on Friday. Afternoon high 86.

0: the Iran war and other White House priorities. And a Fox News poll shedding light on what Americans think of President Trump, the midterms, and economic growth.
1: A Fox News poll of over 1,000 U.S. voters finding if the November election was today, 53% would back the Democratic candidate in their House district, while 46% would back the Republican. The Democratic advantage comes as President Trump's approval rating stands at 39%, unchanged for the last 3 months.
0: Fox's Kristen Goodwin. 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
16: Say, like, you re-exed me. You know what I mean?
17: Exactly.
16: It's a tough thing to say one man to another. Like, this guy exes me all the time. But I appreciate you doing that. And you should follow.
17: I love your stuff. Yes.
16: Thank you, my friend. You should follow Jonathan on X at Jonathan for Fairfax. So how you doing as the former acting ICE director in this crazy news cycle?
17: Crazy is the perfect word, because every day there's a new shoe to drop on this, and it's all often in a very bad way, like we're going to talk about with New Jersey, but also with the attacks on the ICE building in New York. And it's just like it never stops. And really, it just shows every one of these stories, the underlying theme is how extreme the Democratic Party has become on this immigration issue, and I say the illegal immigration issue, not the immigration issue, that they really will stop at nothing to advance this sort of open borders, mass amnesty agenda. And, you know, there's no line they won't cross and no bottom they can't reach, as we saw with Tim Walz, a couple of weeks ago, pardoning the sex offender to keep him in the country.
16: Yeah, right. Like a guy who's raping a 10-year-old and saying that was his culture or something like that to justify it. I mean, just hideous. You know what I worry about, Jonathan? I worry that people are going to forget just how bad it was. So you were right there at the forefront of this as the acting ICE director. And how bad was it when Joe Biden was president? And, you know, I remember Bill Malusian being down at the border. I remember Griff Jenkins reporting on this. I remember them showing thousands of people coming in every day. Now that the border's secure, I worry that the memory of that's going to fade.
17: I think you're exactly right. It's kind of one of these things when you solve a problem in politics, then you sometimes don't get the credit for solving the problem. And everyone just moves on to the next problem, which isn't necessarily a bad thing. But I think people need to remember, because we've got an election coming up in 2028, presidential, and we know from what the Democrats are doing now, they are going to reopen that border the first chance they get and do everything they can to give every illegal citizenship and get the ones that aren't voting yet, get them fully voting. I think people need to relook at those videos, because it was horrific watching the Bill Malusian and Griff on a daily basis. It was utterly shocking. And I think those two and Fox in general really changed the tide, because the other networks weren't even covering it. People would have not even known, at least they would know indirectly, but not directly, how bad and how, frankly, deliberate it was from the Biden administration.
16: And Jonathan Fahey's with us, the great Jonathan Fahey. It's awesome to have him, former acting ICE director, all-around great guy. You see him on Fox all the time. Follow him at John for Fairfax. I'm sorry. I don't have my glasses on. Look, man, I think you're right about that. And I think that when you talk about getting non-citizens to vote, and I don't know if all of them are in this country illegally or not. We have to figure all that out. But if 400 people voted who should not have voted, and elections are sometimes very, very close, even one person is too many. But the Democrats act like this could not happen. This is not possible to happen. The story breaks yesterday. 6,600 non-citizens registered to vote in New Jersey. They call it a software glitch. And immediately, most of the talking points on CNN, MS Now, the other networks is, yeah, but that's not enough to swing an election. As if this is just like a one isolated incident in the entire country, and that's all it is.
17: Yeah. Keep your eyes open for the next big lie coming, because the first big lie was it never happens. This big lie is going to be it's only these few hundred, so it's really insignificant. That's not true either. These are the 500 that they caught through a software glitch that identified people. This doesn't catch the people that went in there and affirmatively checked that they were a citizen and wanted to vote.
16: Yeah.
17: There's no safeguards on those. So whatever the numbers are, multiply it by 10, 20, or 100, and maybe you get close to the reality. But remember, this is COVID wasn't made in a lab. This is what they do with this stuff, is you're crazy for suggesting it. Then when it becomes to be true or reveals to be true, then they minimize it and act like it's not a big deal. Well, it's not just a few hundred. It's not just New Jersey. It's not just one software glitch. And the scandal, there's so many scandals within this, but why is the DMV or a DMV bureaucrat in many instances getting to determine who votes in U.S. elections? It's truly insane. The American people want to be able to have a say on who votes in elections. 80% of them want voter ID and citizenship requirements, but they can't get that. But some bureaucrat at a DMV can basically assign voters. And this whole thing with voting registration through the DMV, everyone knew this was going to be the result of it. It's like you self-report, you decide to vote, there's no

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1: Some form or another. And the second is you have to prove you're a U.S. citizen because you have to be a citizen to vote. So two things that are very reasonable. Certainly most people agree on is 80%-ish numbers, which how often in politics do you ever get like an 80-20 issue?
2: Right.
1: And certainly if it's 80-20 the other way on a Dem issue, Republicans generally go along with those because they know it's good for them. So this is just one of these things that is like common sense. And the Democrats, every time they oppose it, you know that they have no real good opposition when all of their opposition boils down to let's call the other side racist. You know, like if they had a really strong opposition, you'd hear it. But instead, their heads spin around when you say voter ID. They act like you've done just something crazy when it's the most reasonable thing in the world. And now the other thing is they try to conflate the two. Because remember, the Democrats vote are against voter ID in and of itself, not just that and the citizenship requirement. So now they try to say, well, it's so hard to prove your citizenship and get a birth certificate, which also isn't true. But remember, whenever they say that, it's like, yeah, but are you, Chuck Schumer, are you in favor of just voter ID in and of itself? And the answer is, racist, you know, somebody that marched in Selma in 1960 that doesn't have an ID. How can we do this again as Jim Crow 3.0, 2.0?
2: Married women will never be able to vote again. You know, this is a secret plot to overturn the 17th Amendment. Or, you know, I mean, it's so silly. It really is.
1: And they'll fly someone in, the one person in the world that doesn't have an ID but manages to get on a plane and go to Congress and say, oh, they don't have ID. It's amazing to me that instead of spending maybe a few thousand dollars to get IDs for these handful of people that don't have them that are actually legitimate voters, they'll spend billions to oppose voter ID. And everyone knows what's going on here.
2: Yeah.
1: And it's like they want illegals to vote. Yep. They want it easy to cheat because they believe cheating on average benefits them.
2: Nope.
1: And this isn't complicated. And if you go on CNN or something and say this, they'll act like it's crazy. But it's like there's no other explanation that makes any sense whatsoever.
2: Listen, man, you're spot on. I grew up in Jersey politics and I spent a lot of time in Philly politics. You know, every time Halloween comes around, the dead rise and they vote. And that is a fact that I have seen since I was a kid. You know, it was a joke. It was an open joke about dead people voting in Philadelphia and other places. Now we're talking about illegals voting. And yes, it's to cheat. And yes, it's also because they don't want any accountability. But it also goes to a broader point, which I want to ask you about, Jonathan Fahey, which is in order to be a Democrat today, you have to be anti-ICE. With one exception, and that's John Fetterman, you have to be anti-ICE. And then it's not enough just to say defund ICE or shut ICE down. You have to call them Nazis, the fascists, Gestapo. You got to use all the things, which then leads to what we saw the other day, which is a whack job who wasn't going to really be successful because he's crazy. But, you know, he hears those words and he thinks that he's got to do something about that. I think they're very deliberate with their choice of language. And you cannot be a Democrat and be successful today if you support ICE, period.
1: That is 100% true. And remember, you mentioned John Fetterman, but he's basically been excommunicated from the Democratic Party. But it's so bad. It's not just anti-ICE. And they try to use this idea that they're just upset with tactics and stuff. But the truth is they are against deporting illegal aliens. And that's all this is about. They couldn't care less what ICE is doing as long as they don't deport illegal aliens. They're perfectly happy when ICE is, you know, changing diapers at the border or whatever Joe Biden had them doing, but they don't want people deported and they use ICE as a scapegoat. It's the most cynical thing ever that they put these people, the ICE agents, at risk as well as the public safety at risk because they don't want immigration laws enforced because they know lack of enforcement leads to more Democratic voters and more power for them. And that's this whole thing. So they've created these false narratives against ICE agents that are just deliberately designed to prevent the laws from being enforced, which is the most cynical thing ever.

0: proper if you think about it, because our system doesn't work if we have a robust debate that leads to a law being passed, and then the side that loses just does everything they can to undermine whatever that law is. Our system would immediately collapse if that's the way all of us behaved. And that's the way the Democrats are behaving here. And they will stop at nothing. And this is so predictable, this thing that happened in New York, not specifically predictable, but predictable that somebody would take this and they would view themselves as heroic and do something really harmful. And thankfully, nobody died or got seriously hurt. But that's really a function of luck that, over anything else, because we're going to have something really bad happen that is 100% preventable. And if the Democrats want open borders, they should have the courage to go and campaign on it and put legislation that we want open borders and mass amnesty, but they know they can't achieve it, so they use all of these subversive tactics to achieve it. And they don't care who dies, who gets hurt, how people are harmed in other ways in order to achieve it. It's so cynical. Democrats from 10 years or 20 years ago wouldn't even survive in this party, because you have to be so radical on this immigration issue, as well as every other issue. They're really a radical party, and it's just one diversion. Everyone's talking about these DSA members, and it's like, they don't really deviate from today's Democratic Party. They just kind of say it more, you know, they're actually, in a way, more honest about it. But today's Democratic Party is anti-law enforcement, anti-ICE. They want boys to play girls' sports. They, you know, they do things that are utterly crazy, but it is a mainstream position within that party.
1: Listen, man, you let crazy in, crazy's not leaving. So that's the bottom line. And eventually crazy's running the show, and that's what we got going on here. But the reason why they let crazy in is because deep down they agree with it. So Jonathan Fahey, always a pleasure, my man. I appreciate it. Former acting ICE director. Let's chat again soon, and you be well, my friend. I thanks for coming on the show.
0: Thank you.
1: It's Fox Across America's Yoli for Fela. We got more to come today, and we got some great guests coming up. Kennedy's going to be here. I'm very excited about that, but that's only just a little tease of the great guests we have coming up. So again, if you want to weigh in, 888-788-9910, 888-788-9910. It's Fox Across America.
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1: 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Z-E-O-L-I. Thank you. But it's great to be here. I love hanging out with you guys. And I love the fact that Mikey thinks he's going to let Emerson read the quiz, but we're not going to let that happen today, right?
2: Oh, I thought we were.
1: Yeah. No, we're going to make you read the quiz, okay? Okay? What happened last time was a disgrazia, as my people call it, Emerson, where you got handed the responsibility of having to read the quiz. You know why that happened? Josh, can you tell her why?
3: Yeah, just throwing her into the fire. And, you know, also because, you know, there are certain names, especially questions 4 and 5, that usually trip them up.
1: And it's the best part of the show. Mikey pronounces.
2: All right, so are we going or no?
1: Let's do this.
2: Yeah, let's tap on the game.
1: All right, so we all play? Is it all play? Is it team play? What are we doing?
2: No, because we already looked up the answers.
3: Yeah, okay. I already know everything, so.
1: All right, is this Texas themed?
2: Yes.
1: All right, let's do it.
2: What is the capital of Texas?
1: Austin.
2: There you go. What video game does the Creeper appear in?
1: What?
2: The Creeper.
1: I don't know. Give me multiple choice, please.
2: Minecraft, Roblox, Fortnite, and Dark Souls.
1: God, Fortnite. How is that Texas themed? I don't understand.
2: I don't know.
3: Maybe it was created there. I don't know.
2: What is the only element on the periodic table named after a U.S. state?
1: Alaska. I don't know.
3: Give me those options.
2: Texium, Americum, Washingtonium, or Californium?
1: Californium. Thank you.
3: Nice. There you go.
2: What are the two most common months for U.S. presidents to be born with?
1: Wait, what?
2: What are the two most common months for U.S. presidents to be born in which, with 6 commanders in chiefs in each?
1: Okay.
2: So January and February, July and August, October and November, or November.
1: July and August. Oh. I jumped on that too fast. What was the correct answer?
3: October and November.
1: Really?
3: Yeah.
1: Huh. 6 each. Interesting.
2: And then what mathematician is credited with inventing the first mechanical calculator?
1: Oppenheimer. No, give me a list.
2: Blaise Pascal, Gottfried Wilhelm Leibniz,
3: Leibniz.
1: This is why, am I right? This is exactly what I was hoping would happen.
2: Emerson can read the last two answers.
1: Emerson, you are watching history right now. Start over, Mikey, because I got distracted.
2: I don't think we have enough time.
3: Go for it. You got it.
2: Blaise Pascal, Gottfried Wilhelm
3: Leibniz,
2: Charles Babbage, or René Descartes.
1: There's a philosopher. I don't think it was him. I'll go with Gilbert Gottfried.
3: No, Blaise Pascal.
1: There you go. Wow. Pedro Pascal? No. All right. It is fine. Well done. I did a terrible job on that. What did I get, like 2 right?
2: Game went 2 for 5.
1: Yeah, that was a terrible quiz.
2: No barbecue.
1: Honestly. That was the worst quiz yet, I think. It's awful. Emerson, I'm sorry you had to watch that. I feel like it's ruined your entire college internship. All right, it's Fox Cross America. The K-Train Kennedy is going to join us, host of the Kennedy Saves the World podcast. It is Zeoli for Fela. Glad you are here.
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10: In Delaware, I'm Ted Lindner, Fox News. President Trump paying tribute to American soldiers killed during the war with Iran on Wednesday.
11: President Trump saluted as the remains of four American service members killed in Jordan and Iraq over the weekend were transferred to Dover Air Force Base in Delaware.
12: We're going to honor them. And one of the hardest things to do for me, it's one of the hardest things to do as a president.
11: Their deaths came as Iran fired drones and ballistic missiles at U.S. bases in the region. Before departing for Dover, the president warned Iran that U.S. strikes will target bridges and power plants in response to any more attacks on vessels sailing through the Strait of Hormuz. At the White House, Jared Halpern, Fox News.
10: A federal judge setting a trial date for former Venezuelan President Nicolas Maduro on drug trafficking charges.
13: U.S. District Judge Alvin Hellerstein said the trial for Maduro and his wife Celia Flores on federal drug trafficking charges will begin June 1st of next year. Maduro and Flores have been held in a Brooklyn jail since early January when U.S. forces took both into custody out of their Venezuelan home. Both say they're not guilty. Maduro also continues to claim they were kidnapped and considers him and his wife prisoners of war. Prosecutors say Maduro conspired to move tons of cocaine into the U.S. The defense said among its arguments will be what it calls an illegal abduction. Oral arguments on motions will take place in November. In New York, Grinnell Scott, Fox News.
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14: We'll always evaluate every plan, just like we do every site. So if, the example, the president goes to the same site 100 times, we will send an advance team there 100 times. Because things change, the environment changes, the actual footprint will change.
10: The new dinner Friday at the Waldorf Astoria in D.C. 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
10: Well, on Wednesday, Tropical Storm Bertha made landfall in southern Louisiana.
18: Storm surge and rain flooding could be the most problematic part of Tropical Storm Bertha. David Commerdell is the mayor in the fishing town of Grand Isle.
19: We got all our pump stations ready to go in case electricity goes out. We got our generators ready to go, and we got tractors in case, you know, we got pumps behind there.
18: Nearby Terrebonne Parish needed to rush repairs to its levee system damaged 2 years ago during Hurricane Francine. Government offices and schools and universities in and around New Orleans are shutting down. Eben Brown, Fox News.
10: The president touted Trump accounts for children in a Georgia rally Wednesday. Fox's Jonathan Sarian and Marietta with the latest.
20: Speaking to a packed crowd at Metro Atlanta's Wheeler High School, President Trump talked about his administration's financial investment in America's future.
21: Ensuring that every young American gets a great start in life and a really fair shot at the American dream.
20: Trump accounts allow families to contribute up to $5,000 a year. To kick things off, the Trump administration is offering each child born between 2025 and 2028 a $1,000 nest egg. The President's Council of Economic Advisors estimates a child born this year will accumulate $5,800 by age 18 and more than $18,000 by age 28 based on the initial contribution alone.
18: The Treasury's investments in Trump accounts ends in late 2028. And the French Public Health Agency saying at least 5,700 people died during a historic heat wave in June. It said the excess mortality with 36% more deaths that would normally have been expected was the highest from any heat wave since 2003. A historic heat wave that year caused an estimated 15,000 deaths in France. France registering its hottest ever days on June 24th and June 25th of this year with a national average of 86 degrees Fahrenheit. I'm Ted Lindner. This is Fox News.
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23: I'm meteorologist Mark Thibodeau with the Weather Channel. We'll see a widely scattered storm or two possible into sunrise, a low of 75. And a few scattered storms during the day Thursday, a high of 92. Then some tropical air moves in Thursday night. A good chance of rain and storms. There might be some heavy rainfall in spots. Thursday night's low 72. Some showers and storms on Friday, afternoon high 86.

0: from the City of Angels near the Pacific Ocean. Good morning, good evening, wherever you may be across the nation, around the world. I'm George Norrie, and this is Coast to Coast AM. Later tonight, your angelic ancestry. We begin the program tonight on a somber note with the passing of a dear friend of ours, Paul Andrews, one of the founders of the Contact in the Desert UFO event. Passed away recently. He will be missed. Condolences to his wife, Abigail. Paul Andrews, gone. Here's what's happening. OpenAI has revealed that one of its models went rogue during the test and hacked the systems of AI dataset platform Hugging Face in a fully AI-enabled attack. A dramatic example of the dangers posed by advanced AI models. And according to some cybersecurity experts, at the heart of this unprecedented AI-powered breach, it was a very human mistake. OpenAI failed to properly configure what it called a highly isolated environment, allowing the testing sandbox, they call it, that should have been completely secluded from the internet to actually connect to the internet and do what it had to do. AI, look out. U.S. Central Command completed its latest wave of strikes against Iranian military targets, while President Donald Trump attended the dignified transfer of four U.S. service members killed in action in the Middle East last week. Also, Secretary of State Marco Rubio told Asian leaders at a summit in the Philippines that the U.S. remains willing to negotiate with Iran, though warned there will be consequences if Tehran continues to violate its commitments. With more on today's action, here's Tom Danheiser.
1: Well, George, it's not stopping. Early Thursday in the Middle East, the U.S. Central Command said it was carrying out a new wave of strikes on Iran, a 12th consecutive day of attacks. Iranian state media said the province there is home to Iran's only operating nuclear power plant. It has been hit in a missile strike. Iranian leaders dug in against President Trump's threats on Wednesday to strike bridges and power plants in Iran if it has targeted any more ships in the Strait of Hormuz, with the foreign minister warning that his country would fight an eye for an eye. Hours after that declaration, an Iranian ally in Yemen claimed to have attacked two Saudi oil tankers in the Red Sea. One of three oil tankers trying to pass through a mined route south of the Strait of Hormuz caught fire after an explosion prompting the other two to turn back. Iran's Islamic Revolutionary Guard Corps accused the U.S. military of encouraging the attempted passage and said the Strait of Hormuz was under Iranian control and would remain completely closed as long as American military operations in the region continued. And West Texas Intermediate crude futures are trading around $88.15 a barrel, while the international benchmark Brent crude has climbed to $95.52 a barrel. Prices have surged amid rising geopolitical tensions in the Middle East and ongoing supply concerns in the Strait of Hormuz. George?
0: Thank you, Tom, for that wrap-up. Howard Bloom has been monitoring this situation since this all unfolded the end of February. He is with us now. Howard, what do you have?
2: It's a World War III minute.
0: Oh,
2: it's a minute when the wrong move could kick off the sort of domino effect that led to World War I. But this is also a minute when we can't stop fighting. Why? The war with Iran is a war we must win. The reason? Iran's constitution implies the elimination of Western culture and its replacement with a world dominated by Islam. The 1995 Muslim Brotherhood's explanatory memorandum for North America, stating the Brotherhood's plans for a hidden jihad, says the same thing. The conquest of the West sounds extreme, but if you read the three holy books of Islam, the Quran, the Hadith, and the Sunnah, that is what they call for. Said Muhammad, God unrolled the scroll of the earth to me and said, all that is to the east shall be yours, and all that is to the West. Today, that seems to mean nuking or occupying major American cities like Washington, D.C., New York, and L.A. Iran has been working on the weapons to achieve this goal since the 1980s. Tehran has been beavering away at nuclear warheads and at the core technologies of intercontinental ballistic missiles. You can see those core technologies in the rockets Iran has used to loft satellites into space since 2009. Iran's nuclear and missile programs have been disturbed by our bombing campaigns, but not stopped. To get an idea of how Iran has been inventing while we've been bombing, take a look at the way the Iranians have been upgrading their drones and ballistic missiles in the very middle of bombardment and war. In fact, Iran's innovations have come from seeing how their drones and missiles have performed in war and how their limitations can be overcome. The Iranians have been increasing the accuracy of their missiles, giving them the ability to fend off electronic warfare, making warheads that can shift their path as they close in on their targets, warheads that can confuse missile defenses. They've been building missile cities deep underground where we can't bomb them, creating rapid repair systems for launchers damaged by U.S. attacks, and perfecting the art of throwing us off base by putting nearly every form of rocket, drone, and decoy they have into massive attacks, attacks designed to confuse even a Patriot defense missile's electronic brain. The Iranians are digging nuclear facilities like Pickaxe Mountain. The nuclear city the Iranians are creating at this mountain is more than 1,000 feet deep, a fifth of a mile down, shielded by solid granite. That's 80 feet beneath what our biggest bunker busters can reach. To get an idea of how deeply the Bush who invent new weapons is rooted in Islam's global ambitions, here are the words of a Brahma TV appearance by Gholam Reza Qasimian, head of the Iman Reza Jihad base and a network of seminary schools and a former member of the Iranian government. He says, we should negotiate with the United States after we have occupied New York or Washington, and after we have arrested and handcuffed President Donald Trump and brought him before Supreme Leader Mojtaba Khamenei and let His Eminence then decide what to do with that yellow dog. Then we can begin to negotiate with them.
0: We got a lot of problems there, Howard. Thanks for the report. Years ago, then-corporation Enron exploited U.S. accounting rules to hide from investors and lenders hundreds of millions of dollars in debt that it had bundled off into off-balance sheet entities, obligations that contributed to one of the biggest corporate collapses in U.S. history. 25 years later, new risks have emerged as some of the world's most valuable companies create similar financing vehicles that can now mask how much debt they're taking on as the technology industry looks to spend more than $3 trillion to power artificial intelligence systems. Here's investment analyst Mish Sedlak. Mish, we're going to have the same problem?
3: Quite an interesting story. Two AI stories today. Bloomberg is talking about $3.2 trillion. $1.8 trillion of it is off the balance sheet. Alphabet has $225 billion on, $408 billion off. Meta has $152 billion on, $421 billion off. Microsoft, $280 on, $398 off. NVIDIA, $64 on, and $151 off. Add it all up, it's $1.8 trillion off and $1.4 trillion on. Last year, NVIDIA said it was not using circular financing schemes, but famed short sellers Jim Chanos and Michael Burry of The Big Short aren't so sure. So is this a case of here we go again? I don't think so, George. This isn't fraud. NVIDIA isn't Enron, Global Crossing, or WorldCom. All convicted, all guilty of fraud. NVIDIA and Microsoft will remain profitable. However, some of the people they're doing business with might default on the payments. The pure AI developers, OpenAI and Anthropic, are burning through hundreds of billions of dollars of cash, inflating earnings. All of this is fueling the profits of the chip makers. But the risk is all hidden. So unless the profit matches the current valuations, this is going to end the way it usually does, George, in heartache.
0: Well, my friend, keep in touch. Thanks, Umesh. In a moment, one of the world's most foremost remote viewers, Joe McMonocle, joins us to talk about his career. Next on Coast to Coast AM. 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
0: And welcome back to Coast, George Norrie with you. Joe McMonagle back with us. Joined the United States Army in August of 1964. His test scores guaranteed that he would be recruited for the Army Security Agency, where he graduated first or second in all three of his schools. This resulted in nearly 14 years of continuous overseas missions, including running into a Class 5 hurricane and 30 months plus in war zones. Joe returned to his headquarters, where he was chosen as one of the first participants in the Stargate program as its first remote viewer. He provided solutions to significant intelligence problems over 200 times in 7 years. Joseph, welcome back. How have you been?
8: All right, George. I haven't talked to you in a while.
0: It's been a long time, my friend. You were in Vietnam. You survived a helicopter crash, didn't you?
8: We were shot down, actually. I was blown out of the side door. I fell about 100 feet through the trees, and when I regained consciousness, I had landed in a sitting position, so I compression fractured a whole lot of my spine. That's basically the result.
0: I'm glad you're with us.
8: I stayed in the bushes all night, but aside from that.
0: When you got recruited for the Stargate program, was Ingo part of it at that time, or did he come after that?
8: Oh, no, he was part of it. In fact, he was part of it the entire time I was in the Army doing the Stargate. When I retired, I went straight to the labs. I'm the only one that went to the research side because I knew there was more going on. And he and I worked together for about 3 years, 3.5 years.
0: Joe, when you were a little boy, did you have these strange abilities?
8: Actually, yes. I was psychic since I was probably 5. Both my parents were total alcoholics. I lived in a ghetto in Miami, and I was pretty fast on my feet, but making decisions on which routes to come back from the store, that sort of thing, had to be well thought out, or I wouldn't get home with the change or the food. So, I call it situationally aware. At a very young age. I also had 4 younger sisters, including my twin. She was 18, 19 minutes younger than me. I had to take care of them as well. So, yeah, I was pretty psychic by the time I was a teenager.
0: Did you know what remote viewing was at that time?
8: No, it did not exist. Remote viewing, actually, it comes out of something that's kind of interesting. It's been known about all the way since Grecian times, and there's some prime examples of that in history. There was a great study done by a man by the name of Collier, a Frenchman, all during the First and Second World Wars, between him and his daughter. And he presented at the Sorbonne in Paris after the end of the Second World War. And I have an original copy of his book, Mind to Mind, and it's an amazing thing. It's very demonstrative of the remote viewing techniques and methods.
0: How did the military, Joe, find you for the Stargate program? I mean, were you showing these gifts that you had, or did they just pick you?
8: Actually, a lot of people did in the military, and they spent quite a bit of time going out and talking to commanders and having the commanders select people that they thought were thinking one step ahead of them, that sort of thing, never making mistakes, always being there first, that kind of thing. So the selection was actually done out of about 125 people that they picked out of intelligence that had been spread all through the world. It was an expensive, time-consuming thing. My selection didn't come that way, I don't think. What I was doing, I had come back from overseas. The commanding general of INSCOM had appointed me a warrant officer, and I was basically running my military occupational specialty and watching his back for him, trying to keep him from getting into any situation where he'd be seen as not knowing anything. He sent me to Stanford along with the other people because he wanted to know more about it. He thought it was a hinky project, what he called a hinky project. And while I was there, I did six remote viewings. They said I would understand more if I did that. And I was able to produce five first-place matches and one very close to a first-place match, which is kind of a record that still stands today. So by the time I got back to the headquarters, he had decided he was going to send me to Fort Meade, and I was selected out of the remaining, I think, 15 or 20 people.
0: They put you in a room with a very strange pile of classified material. Were they trying to test you?
8: No. What the military does, especially the Army, when they come across something that they're well aware that the Russians or someone else is using, and they need to determine whether or not it's a threat. And to do that, the way it's done is they'll take 2 years and they'll find some people that can learn or do the same thing. They'll make sure they're trained enough to be able to prove that. And then they turn them loose for a while and they target our stuff. So like the Pentagon, the White House, things like that. And when they've done that for about 6 months, they come back in and turn in the materials they've collected, and they turn those over to an independent agency, and they evaluate whether or not they have collected information that could be dangerous to us. And in this case, the Stargate program was only supposed to last like 2 to 3 years. But when we started doing the remote viewing, it turned out to answer problems that we had never had answers to. Some of the targets we were given as a test involved things that we had been studying for 5 or 6 years and couldn't determine anything about. And they were getting answers right away, and it turned out to be true. So it kind of jumped out of that, test it and see if it's a threat, to using it. And it wound up, we used it for 23 straight years.
0: Well, Joe, do you keep in touch with some of your other remote viewers, Paul Smith, Lynn Buchanan?
8: Oh, we do. We don't stay in, you know, day-to-day contact, but we do stay in contact with one another. The original six were all picked from psychic capabilities, the follow-ons were trained specifically by Ingo Swann's training method. I worked with Ingo, and he trained everybody at Stanford Research Institute while I was there. And I can tell you that almost nobody at Stanford ever used it. But that neither proves or disproves that training isn't a good thing to do. It just takes so long. If you train somebody to be a remote viewer, it takes probably somewhere in the neighborhood of 18 months to make sure that that takes. And the problem with that is just too long for the military. That's half of an enlistment.
0: How long did the Stargate program last?
8: Well, it lasted 23 years. It was shut down in November of 1995. And I happened to be at Science Applications International Corporation when that occurred. I continued on in the science side for 41 years. So we didn't stop the research in the science side until, golly, close to my 76th birthday. My actual retirement as a remote viewer occurred just right around my 80th birthday. So I was a remote viewer basically for 50 years. I supported a number of the same agencies that I had been supporting throughout the entire Stargate period. So some of the people I worked for didn't stop using it.
0: One of Joe's books is called The Stargate Chronicles, Memoirs of a Psychic Spy. And we're going to come back with him in just a moment on Coast to Coast AM and talk more about his ability as a remote viewer working with the Stargate situation. He ended up being a warrant officer, by the way, in the military. Thank you so much for that, Joe. Back in a moment.
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3: I'm meteorologist Mark Thibodeau with the Weather Channel. We'll see a widely scattered storm or two possible into sunrise, a low of 75, and a few scattered storms during the day Thursday, a high of 92. Then some tropical air moves in Thursday night, a good chance of rain and storms. Might be some heavy rainfall in spots. Thursday night's low 72, some showers and storms on Friday, afternoon high 86.
4: I'm Sue Guzman. The House has passed a $95 billion budget proposal to fund the conflict in Iran, provide aid to U.S. farmers, and voting law changes connected with the Save America Voter ID Act. No Democrats voted for it. It comes after War Secretary Pete Hegseth announced this week that the Pentagon is running out of cash. It now heads to the Senate. The Pentagon launching a 12th night of strikes against Iran as President Trump issues fresh threats.
5: Trump now threatening to hit civilian infrastructure targets closer to the Iranian capital of Tehran. Writing on Truth Social, from this point forward, anytime the Islamic Republic of Iran shoots at a ship in the Strait of Hormuz, the United States will bomb and destroy one bridge or power plant.
4: Fox's Aisha Hosni. And Tropical Storm Bertha making landfall in southeast Louisiana, bringing heavy rains and the risk of flooding, winds 45 miles an hour. 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
1: And welcome back, George Norrie, along with Joe McMonagle. Joe, the project was a volunteer project. What kept you in it so long?
9: Well, initially I didn't want to be in it. In fact, I asked the general not to send me to Fort Meade. The reason why is I knew it was going to be a career killer. And the way he explained it to me was he needed somebody there that could watch his back and take care of the situation if it was as much a hinky project as he thought. Well, it wasn't a hinky project. And just the mere fact I was ordered to Fort Meade, I did what you always do in the Army. I saluted and went to Fort Meade. I did the best job I could. I got very interested in it because if you understand the protocol, the actual original protocol says that you have to be completely blind. Can't have any hints. Anybody in the room with you has to be completely blind. That was not necessarily done completely when the military was using it as an operational collection system. But when I retired from the Army, I was the only one that went to the science side, and I spent 41 years there. And I learned a lot about what makes it better, what makes it worse, all these kinds of things. And so my remote viewing got to be exceptionally better. One of the last remote viewings I did for record, I did, is on display in the declassified museum of the National Security Agency. It's a perfect remote viewing over a period of time where I tracked one of their spies and said exactly what he was doing and drew all the drawings and whatnot. And that entire operation, the only material that I had was, first, I did not know I was working for the National Security Agency. And second, my only targeting material was the person's social security number. So the only thing I could know is that maybe they were male, maybe they were female, or maybe they were somewhere between age 14 and 70. Aside from that, I had no other information, and no one in the lab did.

0: in the remote viewing. So they knew I was having spontaneous out-of-bodies from a number of near-death experiences in the Army overseas. So they recommended that I go there and spend some time with him. And they actually hired him to teach me how to generate out-of-bodies and control them. So for 14 months, I worked with him in his lab on long weekends and did the remote viewing during the week at Fort Meade. And over time, we were able to display our collection on two specific targets, both of which I wound up having to sign NDAs on, and they canceled the program, I think because it scared them.
1: Those are non-disclosures, of course. Are you at a point now where you could still talk about them?
0: No, I can't talk about those, but I can talk about pretty much anything else. Most of it was declassified.
1: What were the targets primarily that you can mention?
0: Well, we did 14 months of monitoring the hostages in Iran, talking about what their health and welfare was like, where they were being held, how they were being held, what the rooms looked like, what the guards were doing, the basic entire layout of where they were being kept. We started picking up on some other elements. We didn't go with that. We didn't understand what they were, why we were getting the information. So we started adding them as an addendum B to our reports. And it turned out we were picking up on bits and pieces of the plan rescue. And that really upset a lot of people, because I think there were only 10 people in America that knew a rescue was being planned. And we became one of those elements that did. And I don't think a lot of people that didn't believe in psychic functioning thought there was a spy somewhere and we were getting information from that person. So it got a little hairy there for a while.
1: Joe, were there different aspects of the Stargate program?
0: Different aspects? I don't understand the question, George.
1: Did it have a certain mission, or was it just wide open?
0: Well, initially, yeah, it was supposed to determine if it was serious enough to be a threat. If another country like the Russians using it might be a more serious threat to America. And that mission was blown out of the water in the first 6 months. What they realized, because of the way it was working so well, that we could answer questions they had no answers for. An example would be the Typhoon submarine. That submarine was built in a building that was not directly connected to water. So when we gave them the report on this new submarine that was like almost twice the size of a normal submarine and had twin bodies kind of welded together in the center, that sort of thing, it blew them out of the box. They said, no, this can't be true, because how could they be building a submarine in a building that they can't watch it from? And so we were told that my remote viewing was total fantasy, according to the analyst, the Russian analyst at the time. And so when the admiral brought it back to me, I said, take it back. They're going to launch it in probably 112 days. So when he took it back, they arranged for overhead to take pictures of that harbor. And 2 days after I said it would be launched, it was sitting in the harbor, tied up to a Soviet aircraft carrier, so nobody could see it from the entry. So we collected a lot of intelligence on that Typhoon submarine. They built seven more, and we never even knew about them.
1: Wow.
0: We never would have known about this, the new submarine, had we not been doing the remote viewing.
1: Joe, what would you say in your career might have been the most astounding things you remote viewed?
0: It of course can be used for almost anything, anywhere, anytime. And when I retired from the Army, I started my own company, Intuitive Intelligence Applications. And that company existed for almost 40 years. And I would respond to any police, sheriff, FBI, almost anybody that needed help. And the main thing I responded to without question was missing children. And probably

0: 2/3 of the missing children that I was asked to help with, I was able to help locate them without any them being injured in any way. Some of them, of course, we found were not still alive. And that's kind of a downer when you get involved in that. But I think finding little children is the thing that touched me the most and, you know, really touched my heart, that I could do that.
1: You've heard about the situation with Nancy Guthrie, who was kidnapped from her Tucson, Arizona home a few months ago.
0: Yes.
1: Why aren't we using remote viewing to try to find out where she is? I think she's passed on. I think she died. But
0: she was probably dead within a week or so after being taken. But nobody asked, and you can't just walk in and say, I know all this information, because what will happen? I can give you a prime example.
1: Sure.
0: I was dealing with a sheriff that did not believe in psychic functioning, but that didn't stop me from putting an X on a map and saying, you need to go there. There was a missing 8-year-old. So I left. I said, if you need any more help, let me know. And I went home. Very early the next morning, I got a call and said, the sheriff wants to see you right away. And I thought, well, maybe they now believe a little bit in remote viewing. So when I showed up, I was arrested, because when they went to the X, they found the kid's T-shirt laying on the ground. And the only way it could be there is if I put it there, according to the sheriff. So for 4 hours, I was cuffed. And so the only response I could give was, I'm one lawyer. And the game warden came in and saw me cuffed and said, hey, this guy was talking to 30 people and the kid disappeared. So that's when they asked me for help. And we were able to find the kid, but we were an hour late.
1: Did the sheriff apologize ever?
0: Oh, Lord, no. Never happened. I did get an apology once, though, out of a sheriff in a different county. That was an amazing thing. He was so miffed by the fact that two of his detectives came and asked me for help that they had a party, and he awarded a crystal ball to one of his detectives and some other wizard hat or something to the other. And talked about how they had gone over to the dark side. And then when we started finding things that they had not been able to find, he apologized. He actually asked to see me and gave me a profound apology. So there are some people that you can convince just by doing. But for the most part, no. We had six or seven oversight committees, and we were able in 23 years to convince no one on the oversight committees, other than they would say that, there's something really weird going on here, but we don't know what to call it. They would refuse to admit that it was just pure thought that we were producing the information from. So,
1: can remote viewing, Joe, be used to go into the past?
0: Yes, you can go into the past or the future. The difference is, if you go into the past, it's pretty easy to understand the data, because everything that we understand that created the past, we now have an understanding for the concepts of what makes those things happen. For instance, a laser that can burn a hole through steel. We now know how that's done. We understand how. So if we targeted the room where that was done the first time, we'd understand it. But going into the future, that's extremely difficult, because those conceptualizations that allow us to do things don't exist yet. So we can report on something happening, and anyone hearing the report could be 100% correct. But anyone hearing the report would think you were nuts. So going in the future is way more difficult.
1: Nearly 30 years ago, little JonBenet Ramsey was murdered, the little 6-year-old girl. And I'm wondering if remote viewing could ever go back into time to see what happened there.
0: Well, yeah, I think so. I've had my own feelings about that. I think it was an activity that was, it caused an accidental death, and then the ones that were participant in that tried to hide the fact, and it was misconstrued as someone breaking into the house and doing a dirty deed or something. There's a lot of grayness in there for me.
2: Yeah.
0: I know the story's wrong. I don't see it as a deliberate killing or, you know, a deliberate harm to her. I think it was accidental and everybody was trying to hide the fact. I don't know who that everybody is. And if I did, I wouldn't say anyway, so.
1: What is the collection side of the projects that you were working on? What were they collecting?
0: Any intelligence that you could think of. We collected information on foreigners that were captured as spies, produced any information that you could that could be used to have them switch sides or tell you what you needed to know, locate how they did their encryption or reporting, that sort of thing. You know, typical intelligence efforts, what's going on inside a specific place. The more exciting things, the things that worked really well, were rescues of hostages. When someone was taken hostage or might have been tortured or something, going and finding them. And the reason why, George, has to do with intent. Intent drives everything in reality. So if you walk into an office and it's figure out how they do encryption, and most of the people in the office don't really care about that stuff, you'll run down in the high 20 percentile, low 30 percentile in success rate. But if you walk in an office and someone's been kidnapped, everybody in the office wants to save that person. There may be 8 or 10 people working on the problem, and we're all in agreement of what the goal is. So the intent is much higher, way more strong. And so you wind up getting success rates in the 70 percentile, sometimes a high 60 percentile. So intent makes all the difference in the world.
1: Is it easy to train people to remote view, or is it tough?
0: It's really tough. Primarily, people who refuse to give up. You have people who claim they're psychic. Well, you can bring them in and test them, and they'll do the average claim, maybe, if you're lucky. Most of the time, though, if you try to train them in remote viewing, you have to stop them from doing what they normally want to do and force them into a protocol that they won't comply with. So they'll fail quite frequently because they just won't change their method. But and many times there's a misunderstanding for the protocol. Like right now, most people think of remote viewing, they think it's something you see. So the first thing they do is they close their eyes or they cover their eyes so they can try to see something. And when you do that, you automatically shut down your smell, your taste, your emotions, your feelings. All those things are just turned off. So it's the worst thing you can do as a remote viewer.
1: 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Jump aboard.
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8: For the Iran conflict, I'm Sue Guzman, Fox News, and the House has approved $95 billion in funding for the conflict with Iran and also okayed a $1.5 trillion defense bill. Details from Fox's Chad Pergram.
9: The House of Representatives trying to cure the legislative summertime blues. The House approved a stopgap bill to avoid a government shutdown this fall. The House sending the Senate a budget framework to pay for the conflict in Iran, tacking on the Save America Act. But there's GOP skepticism. Senate Majority Leader John Thune may not even tackle the budget blueprint until September.
10: We could pull that budget resolution passed by the House and use it to fund government.
9: That package is immune to filibusters. Republicans could then cut Democrats out of the funding process. Republicans hope the threat compels Democrats to help avoid a full government shutdown. The House also approving a plan barring members from trading stocks.
8: President Trump Wednesday honoring the 4 U.S. soldiers killed in the Iran conflict, joining their families as their remains were returned home. This as Tehran continues to target U.S. allies in the Middle East.
11: There were dozens of ballistic missiles and drones that were fired that night on July 17th at the base where these Americans were being housed. And it was at least one, possibly more, ballistic missile that struck the base and caused the devastation that led to the deaths. It's important to point out that the Iranians have fired more than 8,500 drone U.S. bases since the war began 4 months ago.
8: Secretary of State Marco Rubio meeting with Russia's foreign minister Sergei Lavrov in Thailand for talks about Ukraine and the conflicts in the Middle East. Fox News asked Lavrov whether Russia is helping Iran target American troops, but Lavrov didn't respond and walked away. 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
4: A Fox News poll of over 1,000 U.S. voters finding if the November election was today, 53% would back the Democratic candidate in their House district, while 46% would back the Republican. The Democratic advantage comes as President Trump's approval rating stands at 39%, unchanged for the last 3 months. Roughly three quarters of those polled, 76%, say they'd rate the economy as only fair or poor. And another three quarters say inflation has caused them financial hardship. 23% want dramatic change in the government, 50% viewing capitalism positively, 30% favoring socialism, up 3% from last year. The Democratic Socialists of America are viewed positively by 31%. Kristen Goodwin, Fox News.
8: House Judiciary Chairman Jim Jordan has referred former Biden special counsel Jack Smith to the Justice Department, accusing him of misleading Congress about his investigation into President Donald Trump. He wants federal prosecutors to determine whether or not criminal charges are warranted. And Tropical Storm Bertha is currently battering Louisiana. Here's Fox Weather's Robert Ray.
5: It was pretty intense here earlier for a system that was so offshore. The effects on this barrier island, well, not bad, right? As far as visuals, nothing catastrophic, thank God. But we did receive 40-plus mile an hour wind gusts, very minimal rain, less than an inch across the region as the system trekked to the west and then made landfall at 2 p.m. Central Time in St. Bernard Parish, bayous, essentially, marshes in that area. So even though they had some on-push or water rise there, nothing is going to be in a bad scenario, as the governor said.
8: Fox Weather's Robert Ray in Dauphin Island. I'm Sue Guzman. This is Fox News.
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19: I'm meteorologist Mark Thibodeau with the Weather Channel. We'll see a widely scattered storm or two possible into sunrise, a low of 75. And a few scattered storms during the day Thursday, a high of 92. Then some tropical air moves in Thursday night. A good chance of rain and storms. Might be some heavy rainfall in spots. Thursday night's low 72. Some showers and storms on Friday, afternoon high 86.

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1: This hour we'll take your calls with Joe McMonagle as we talk about remote viewing. Jump aboard. Medtronic, the world's largest medical device maker, has confirmed a data breach after a cyber attack by an extortion group. 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
3: So I had an appointment with the surgeon, and he was told me what all he was going to do, and it was just absolutely horrendous. I came home, I started on carnivora, and I called and canceled my surgery, and she said, "Are you going someplace else?" I said, "No, I'm taking care of it myself." She said, "Okay." And my problem on my skin went away.
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1: And welcome back, George Norrie, along with Joe McMonagle. Joe, what are you doing now these days? You're still teaching remote viewing?
6: Oh, yeah. I teach it at Monroe Institute. I've been overwhelmed with requests for that. You know, the thing about teaching is I always believe remote viewing is more like a martial art of the mind. It's very similar to a martial art. You can teach the basics in a week or 10 days. And once they learn the basics, it's development. They start out with sketches of gestalts and things, which are of value. But over time, they can learn to do better and better processing of that information that's coming into their mind, and they can get better and better at it. But nobody's willing to easily spend the time practicing every single day and pursuing it to that point, which is unfortunate. There are people who get trained for a week and then claim they're remote viewers when they're just scratching the surface
1: right.
6: of it.
1: It
6: they
1: takes
6: can get
1: time.
6: Extremely good at it.
1: How long does it take to really get good? Years?
6: No, I would say probably a year and a half, and you can produce very reputable information. But when I did the perfect tracking of a spy for NSA on no data at all, I was in my 35th year, And every time they'd wake me up and ask me where he was, I'd just draw a single picture, and that's where he would be standing. So it just gets better and better. If you finally reach a point where they want to continue to study you in the science side when you're doing a remote viewing, and it's impossible to do it anymore, because when they just say, hey, Monday we want to wire you up, we have a really hard target, and you say, well, it's too late, I already have the answer. So it becomes so automatic that it's hard not to do it.
1: Have you ever remote viewed distant planets?
6: Yeah, I did. I was actually targeted on Mars by the DOD. And when I came out, and I thought I was targeting a new discovery on Earth. And I came out and found out that every planet has a GPS system, which surprised me. But I got angry about it because you can't prove anything. So I kept the GPS locations. In my next trip to the West Coast, I went to JPL. And when I presented them to the man at the counter, he looked at them and said, oh, that's the old city on Mars. And he pulled a drawer open and gave me a packet with all the negatives in it. So I had them blown up, and everything I described is exactly as I described it. And they're all in my book, Mind Trek.
1: And you think there was a city on Mars?
6: Oh, absolutely. More than one. I have right now in my possession almost 100 photographs of things that should not be on Mars. An example would be in the middle of a sand dune with nothing around it for 200 nautical miles, there is a shelter. It's 15 and a half feet long, it's 33 feet long and 15 and a half feet wide, and maybe 12 feet tall, and it's got two sets of doors. And it's obviously metal. It reflects light. And it's just sitting there in that sand dune. It must weigh tons, and I have no idea where it came from. I don't think anybody knows.
1: Clearly not something natural on Mars, right?
6: No. And I have pictures of what looks like cannonballs or bowling balls, big soup spoon laying on some rocks, just a whole raft of stuff. And none of this stuff is manufactured, you know, with AI or anything, because they come right off one of the 4x4 negatives. The mapping satellite's taking these pictures.
1: Let's go to the phones. They're lining up for you. Michael in Burbank, California. Go ahead, Michael.
7: Yes, thank you. Mr. McMonagle, I was the guy in the back row at MUFON 30-some-odd years ago, and after everybody left, we had a small conversation. This thing with Iran, this nuclear reactor is running the whole system there, and they got to take it out. It'll knock out all the ventilation, the electricity, and the rail system. But they're not building the warheads there. They're coming in little mini subs that are coming in underneath tankers and freighters, and they release them. They're diesel, and these are the same ones, like they found over 200 of them around the shelf of the United States, Japan, and Taiwan, decommissioned. It's the same thing. And it's funny you mentioned about the martial arts. I was studying with the Taoists way back in, 81? And this teacher we had, he was one of the Bai Ma Gen, the white deep people, the white horse people. And we used to do like a lot of internal martial arts. I mean, not really hard, but an internal. And that way you kind of understand what they're doing. And they got tunnels there in Iran from this Marshatad. One goes directly under the new Khomeini airport that was opened in 16. And then the larger one goes straight down, all the way down to the Gulf of Oman. And there's three major underground like warehouses, but they're not in Iran. They're right on the border under Turkmenistan, Afghanistan, and Pakistan. And that's what they're doing. They're bringing stuff in and assembling stuff there. But it's the Chinese. It's not the Iranians. So we're like World War III right now. So I would suggest, if you could, would be to get some remote viewers that are engineers and time code the blueprints of when that was all being built. I mean, they've been building that system under there for almost 49 years since, you know, after Mao died. So if you had guys that can read a blueprint, they'll be able to see the weaknesses in the system, and also geoengineers that'll be able to locate rifts and fault lines. You might have to use the harmonic systems like the big earthquake they set off in Haiti to chase the Chinese out of there when they wanted to open up the oil thing there. But that's all I was going to mention. I don't know if you have these guys now, but we're in war with the China. This is, they're running the whole show there.
1: Have you remote viewed China before, Joe?
6: Yeah, I have. And one of the problems that China has is they have a lot of people, almost 2 billion people, and their people want to profit and get ahead like any other country. And the problem is the system they're under has to maintain very strict controls. So just maintaining control of the people in China is a major effort. I think there's a lot of stuff that goes on in the world that's a distraction. As long as we're being distracted, we're not staying where we should be, which is ahead in development, science, and all these different fields. We're being encouraged to do other things like make more money, try to do things that don't contribute to our place in the world, and we're being distracted basically, and we have to be able to sift through and decide which are real threats and which are just implied threats.
1: Next up, first time caller Talia is with us in Jacksonville, Florida. Hello, Talia, welcome.
8: Hi, how are you guys doing?
1: Great.
8: Thanks for taking my call. So my question is, one, I've always had vision since I was a child. The closest thing I've ever come to remote viewing is when my grandfather on my mom's side was dying of cancer, and I envisioned seeing him in his hospital bed and the clock above his bed as it counted down to where he died, and that's when I woke up. But my question to you is, how, for somebody who sees visions, and which I still do to this day, but only when I am inebriated or extremely tired, that I'm able to see visions of people I've never met, don't even know what's going on. How would someone like me, who can't afford to or be able to be trained by someone like yourself, hone these skills? Like, what exercises or things can I do to hone these remote viewing skills?
6: Well, if you go on the internet, there's a lot of people out there who are producing targets for practice. You got to understand, to call yourself a remote viewer, what you have to be able to do is provide valid information on something like a photograph or a targeted place without any information at all. In other words, blind. All my targets come in sealed envelopes. I don't even know who I'm working for, because if you know you're working for a mining company, then obviously they're looking for something underground. Mm-hmm. So you can't. In terms of intelligence collection systems, you know that different intelligence agencies do different things. So if you know who you're working for, then you have an implied area that they're probably interested in. So you can't even know that. Anybody in the room with you can't know anything about what the target is. So the problem we have is we're really good at building castles. If you have a little bit of information, and you know what it is you're looking at in any way, shape, or form, you have a tendency to want to build a castle all around that information. And that is really not how remote viewing works. Remote viewing is also not a big description of a lot of things at one time. What it is, it may be just the simple production of a single statement. In one kidnapping, what I said was just the name of the city, only I said it in the archaic word, which was Padua. And that told them that the entire operation was completely altered from the norm, and that they probably just moved the person they kidnapped from the actual modern part of the city to the old part of the city, which made it a lot easier to find where that person was being held. So it's single words, maybe a single statement or a phrase. It's something that answers an insolvable problem and solves the problem very quickly.
1: Joe, what generally makes one remote viewer better than the other?
6: Perseverance, length of time. They're doing it and sticking with the protocol the whole time. There's no magic in it. If somebody says, tell us what's going on here, it's about an event. You can go a lot of places with that term. It's an event. It's better if it's a sealed envelope, because then whatever comes in your mind is something you need to deal with. And it all deals with processing. You have to learn a whole different way of processing to be a remote viewer. You have to unlearn all the bad habits you developed since birth in the way you think, the way you jump to conclusions, make assumptions. All that is wrong. In remote viewing, you just are open to whatever comes into your mind, and you don't judge it, and you don't try to make anything out of it. And labeling it is the last thing you ever want to do.
1: Next up, let's go to Walter in Graham, Washington. Welcome to the program. Hi, Walter.
9: I'd like to ask your guest, is he able to see anything about maybe Jesus and the saints landing here, or anything about holy UFOs landing here, anything like that?
1: Jesus, UFOs, what do you think, Joe?
6: Well, the UFOs are easier than saints. I have to be honest, I haven't met many saints in my life. I did have one occurrence where in the middle of one of my targets, the godlike energy entered, which I there's too much to say about that to go into here. But in terms of UFOs, I've targeted, golly, hundreds of UFOs. And I have to say that there's a lot of misconceptions about them. Many of them, or almost all of them, are manufactured on our planet. It implies that the entities that are using UFOs have come here a different way. If you can imagine, they jump from planet to planet from star to star instantaneously. Even at 6 times, 100 times the speed of light, it would still take a lifetime to get to another star. So they arrive probably interdimensionally, and whatever they do here using our materials. So it's one of the confusing factors. The other thing about it is most of the entities that people interact with are not aliens at all. What they are probably robots. They build their robots different from us. We make ours out of steel and plastic, and we program them. They grow their robots, and they program their minds, and they use them for doing specific things. It's why when someone's snatched and they have the DNA taken from them on the saucer, it's why they're so indifferent to humans, mm-hmm. because they're not really aliens. They're robotics. And so differentiating between the robotics and a true alien is a huge difference. There are not a lot of aliens here, but there are a lot of robots. And so I don't like targeting UFOs because I can't prove what I collect. So if there's any way of testing, then I don't mind doing the targeting, but I've had an interaction with the UFO back in my early part of my career in the Army, and I don't usually talk about that, but it was just prior to our Class 5 hurricane that we were in. But there's just a lot of things about them you can't leap to conclusions about. They don't think like us. They don't look like us. They don't act like us. They don't do anything like us. So it's impossible almost to make a conclusion on very simple data that we've collected.
1: Joe, when you started into remote viewing, did people laugh?
6: Not only did they laugh, I used to have to do a remote viewing to show an example for us, one of the Senate Select Subcommittees. It happened to be one of the top four Senate Select Subcommittees in Congress. And I got tired of doing that, so I did one of the targets they were going to give me 4 days prior and had it typed up, the transcript typed up. So when they targeted me, which was part of our approval for the next year's funding, I just politely said, well, since you guys are really important, you need all the time you can get. I did the target already, and I gave them the report. And as they were reading it, one of the senior people on their committee stood up, his chair fell over, and he pointed his finger at me. He said, "You, sir, are doing the work of the devil, and you will burn in the fires of hell."
1: Oh, my gosh. Stay with us, Joe. We're going to take a short break and come back and take final phone calls with you in just a moment on Coast to Coast AM.
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3: I'm meteorologist Mark Thibodeau with the Weather Channel. We'll see a widely scattered storm or two possible into sunrise, a low of 75. And a few scattered storms during the day Thursday, a high of 92. Then some tropical air moves in Thursday night. A good chance of rain and storms. There might be some heavy rainfall in spots. Thursday night's low 72. Some showers and storms on Friday. Afternoon high 86.
4: I'm Ted Linder of Fox News. Polls shedding light on what Americans think of President Trump, the midterms, and economic growth.
5: A Fox News poll of over 1,000 U.S. voters finding if the November election was today, 53% would back the Democratic candidate in their House district, while 46% would back the Republican. The Democratic advantage comes as President Trump's approval rating stands at 39%, unchanged for the last 3 months.
4: Fox's Kristen Goodwin. And U.S. forces launching a 12th night of strikes against Iranian military targets.
6: We don't need the Hormuz Strait, but we do it because we have to do it, because we cannot let Iran have a nuclear weapon.
4: President Trump speaking at a rally in Georgia Wednesday. This is the Republican-led House adopted a $95 billion budget proposal. It would further fund the Iran war and other White House priorities. America's listening to Fox News.
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1: Next hour, Alicia Doss joins us to talk about your angelic ancestry. Make sure you're part of the program. We'll be back in a moment with Joe McMonagle and take final calls with him as well. Well, this is Wednesday, and for you Coast Insiders, you get two more programs from the Art Bell Vault.
2: Yeah, you sure do. We opened up our vault doors of over 500 programs and added two from the year 1999 this week. So the first one, Art, was joined by author Glenn Kimball. And the second one, Art spoke to former trauma surgeon Dr. Lorraine Day, who reflected on her battle with breast cancer and how it led her to becoming a vocal critic of mainstream medicine. Folks, this is classic audio. It's available to Coast Insiders. You do need to become a Coast Insider, but George, it's so simple.
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1: 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A couple ways to sign up. 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Right at the top of the homepage, it says Insider. 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
1: And welcome back, George Norrie, along with our remote viewer, Joe McMonagle. Joe, I asked Ingo this years ago, when he was still with us, if they thought the Stargate program was still continuing without them, and he didn't think so, and I would assume you agree?
11: I agree 100%. You know, I talked about that one senator. Well, when we broke up that day, I was answering questions over coffee with the remainder of that Senate committee, and one of them gave me a big hug, and he whispered in my ear, he said, "You're doing God's work, son. Keep it up." So there's two sides to it, and I don't buy either one. There's a great deal of fear about Stargate, and I think the reason why is, yes, we can dig into secrets of our enemies and those that are planning or plotting against us. At the same time, we can also read the secrets of those who are not our enemy, those who are in our government that are operating for reasons unknown to those around them. So it's a

0: Nobody wants to believe, and if they do believe it, they don't want to be anywhere near it. And that's why it was a career killer in the Army.
1: Let's go back to the rest of the calls for you. Let's go to Jeff in the state of Washington. Welcome to the program. Hi, Jeff.
2: Hi, George. Thanks for taking my phone call. I
1: appreciate
2: it. Sure
1: thing. Thank you.
2: Mr. McMonagle, it is an honor meeting you this way. I wanted to ask you about the face on Mars. I saw your reports on it in the picture you drew on it, and I got a hold of some NASA photographs, and one of them had the face on Mars, which was upside down, so I flipped it upside down and opened it up, and it was a very good definition photograph. And I found the nose on the face that was on its side with the nostrils pointing to the viewer's left. The eye, one of the eyes is the crater on the left-hand side. There is an ear up against the head, again on the viewer's left, and another ear on the right that's opened up by the little squiggly line near the top, where it looks like a dog opening ear. You know how that dogs have those little openings? And it looks more like a goblin ear. But the on the top of the head, there is a smooth horn-like thing that is actually an antenna, also curved and facing inward to the left with some radiation stuff emitting up out of it. And I'm wondering if you can fill in some blanks on that. I'm sure the Martians put that part together. And I'd like to know if you are able to talk about some of the other stuff that's in the dirt around the mound.
0: Well, one of the things you have to understand is whoever might have built this face on Mars, it's almost, to some degree from different angles, it's almost unrecognizable now. It's almost 1 million years old. So it's been hammered pretty good by the thin atmosphere and the wind storms and whatnot on Mars. There's the most interesting thing I've ever found on Mars is a huge crater. And on the edge of the crater, they've added land. So it looks like a triangle built onto the side of the crater rim. And coming off that rim is a four-sided object that from the top down looks very much like a pyramid. The problem is when you look at the shadow on the rim of the impact crater, you can compute that at about 1,300 feet or 1,500 feet. If that's true for the quarter-inch shadow around the rim of the impact crater on that photo, then the 2.5-inch shadow from the pyramidal form on the edge of the crater has to be thousands of feet tall. So it's some kind of shard or tower or something, and it had to be put there after the impact crater. So these are things that I ask questions about, and people at JPL, their response is, well, we don't know what it is. And their best get is it grew there, which I think is hilarious. But it's these kinds of things on Mars that just there's no answer for. And I think it has a lot to do with the plans of going to Mars. I think we really want to find out. What I think we'll find out is that's where we came from originally.
1: Joe, would you call remote viewing paranormal or science?
0: It's a science. I spent 41 years in the science side. I worked in five different labs, and we did serious, completely all double-blind studies on remote viewing. We have 1.8 million words, and they're published in four manuals that are 900 to 1,100 pages each, and they're double-columned, each side, fine print. It's nothing but science. There's more science on remote viewing than why you take an aspirin every day to prevent a heart attack. The people that wrote the science for the aspirin, by the way, it was all done by pharmaceutical companies that make aspirin. You should have more questions about that than you would ever have about remote viewing. But nobody will read the science. They don't care.
1: Let's go to Bill in Dallas, Texas, first-time caller. Bill, you're up with us.
3: Hi, thank you so much. Joe, I got a question. Have you ever remote viewed, like, back in the future, like around, like, I guess, biblical times? Anything biblical?
0: Into the past, yeah. There have been a lot of things from the biblical side that that I've been

0: ordered it on. Whether or not I can prove them is another matter. My own feeling about it is that I think there's a lot of things historically that apply to the biblical that I think have been altered somewhat and over time. I think they happened, and in many cases happened for reasons no one can understand. But by attaching them to a religious reason, they are able to explain them. And that explanation sometimes gets a little hairy. You know, it runs outside the boundaries of what actually happened. But it's impossible to tell. It may very well have occurred exactly as the writings say it did.
1: Would you ever like to witness the Jesus crucifixion, Joe?
0: I don't know if I'd want to witness it, but I will tell you that, in my opinion, I think absolutely that occurred. Now, whether or not he actually died on the cross, I would question that, because it, outside of the spear in the side, there's no cause or reason to believe that he would have died. He could have suffered through it. There are instances where people were crucified and later survive when they were taken down. But that's a whole different argument. I think that the Christian religion is built on a sound historical base. Where it breaks down is when we start applying our analysis to something that happened so far into the past. I don't think that's possible. We have to take it verbatim, and there's nothing wrong with that, because it's a positive. I think all religions say the same thing, basically. So I have no argument with religion, to include Islam, but there are radicals in Islam, just like there's radicals in all the other faiths. And those are the things we have to be concerned about.
1: Let's go to Adam in Mississippi. Welcome, Adam. Go ahead.
2: Hey, George. Hey, Joe.
1: Hi, Adam.
2: Hey, what's up? My question is, have you or others, Joe, remote viewed August 16th, 1977, the day Elvis Presley died? That's my first question.
0: The day Elvis Presley died?
1: Yeah.
0: Not remote viewed. I've actually read the autopsy report. And I can tell you that he died for very good reasons. His diet was terrible. His sleep pattern was terrible. He didn't take care of himself. And so he suffered like a lot of people did with a heart result.
1: And he may have had drugs in his system, too.
0: Yeah. And so... And you have to also remember, in those venues in the entertainment industry, there is a lot of stuff going on there with drugs. And, you know, you have no idea who might be or might not be using something. And that just, it's a setup then for, you know, bad things to happen. Especially if over a single weekend or something, they decide to binge on something. So that and alcohol, anyway.
1: Let's go back to your second question, Adam. Go ahead.
2: Hey, my second question is, have you ever heard of Emory Smith, the former surgical technologist and first assistant who served the United States Air Force in 1990? He works for Gaia. And he has a lot of interesting information regarding the aliens and UFOs and all of that.
1: I know the guy. I've met him several times when I would go do my Beyond Belief shows.
0: Interesting. I've not heard of him. The person that I respect greatly in the UFO area for telling closer to the truth what I think is going on is Jacques Vallée.
1: Yeah,
0: Jacques Vallée.
1: He's one of them.
0: As most of the information that Hynek had that he didn't share from the Blue Book period. So Jacques has been studying the UFO issue for a long time. And I think he has the credentials to back up pretty much anything he says about it. He's never talked to me in any excess or said anything that was a wild assumption or a conclusion of any kind. So I gravitate to agreeing with pretty much whatever Jacques Vallée is saying because it matches my own perceptions.
1: Let's go to Sean in Stockton, California. Sean, you are up. Go ahead.
3: Oh, thank you, George. Joe, Jules Verne was just discussed on the show and his predictions of space travel. And centuries ago, Leonardo da Vinci envisioned many modern inventions. So it got me curious if remote viewing could have contributed to their creative imaginations. Thank you.
0: Well, absolutely. Creative imagination is remote viewing. A lot of our discoveries are accidental and they come out of dreams and all kinds of things. In terms of specifically using remote viewing, I don't think the term existed before. That it's actually a bad term because you don't see anything. It's all about perception. In other words, it's how you process the information when it comes into your head. We have all the science, the 1.8 million words of science, but we have absolutely nothing known about how the information gets to us, where it comes from initially, how it's of value, other than it probably goes to a very early capability, which I would call a survival mechanism. Back when humans were first being developed, we had to survive, and we did so in a grand way because we now cover the planet. Everything else that was big enough, mean enough, and bad enough is gone. So the survival mechanism or the capability of knowing when one is walking into danger is a single great achievement that only belongs to human.
1: Joe, what makes a great remote viewer?
0: A great remote viewer is someone who can learn to deal with the processing going on in their mind, reject the old ways of looking at things, and develop a new way of processing that doesn't implement or inject their own feelings, beliefs, or wants and desires into the result. Learning that, it takes years and years to keep the ego from becoming involved in that assessment. And as you do that and you become better and better at it, you are actually becoming more and more neutral. And so the interest in the science side grows. The big thing is you change philosophically and it gives you a greater impact than if you had not changed philosophically.
1: Joe, keep in touch with us. You're one of the best, Joe McMonocle. We will be back in a moment as we talk about your angelic ancestry with Alicia Doss on Coast to Coast AM.
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5: The conflict. I'm Ted Lindner, Fox News. The House has approved $95 billion in funding for the conflict with Iran and has okayed a $1.5 trillion defense bill. Fox's Chad Pergram with more.
6: The House of Representatives trying to cure the legislative summertime blues. The House approved a stopgap bill to avoid a government shutdown this fall. The House sending the Senate a budget framework to pay for the conflict in Iran, tacking on the Save America Act. But there's GOP skepticism. Senate Majority Leader John Thune may not even tackle the budget blueprint until September.
7: We could pull that budget resolution passed by the House and use it to fund government.
6: That package is immune to filibusters. Republicans could then cut Democrats out of the funding process. Republicans hope the threat compels Democrats to help avoid a full government shutdown. The House also approving a plan barring members from trading stocks.
5: Meantime, the president paying tribute on Wednesday to American soldiers killed during the war with Iran.
8: President Trump saluted as the remains of 4 American service members killed in Jordan and Iraq over the weekend were transferred to Dover Air Force Base in Delaware.
9: We're going to honor them. And one of the hardest things to do for me, it's one of the hardest things to do as a president.
8: Their deaths came as Iran fired drones and ballistic missiles at U.S. bases in the region. Before departing for Dover, the president warned Iran that U.S. strikes will target bridges and power plants in response to any more attacks on vessels sailing through the Strait of Hormuz. At the White House, Jared Halpern, Fox News.
5: And the Secret Service preparing security measures for the rescheduled White House Correspondents' Dinner. Secret Service Director Sean Curran.
10: We'll always evaluate every plan, just like we do every site. 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
5: The new dinner Friday at the Waldorf Astoria in D.C. 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
5: Tropical Storm Bertha making landfall in southern Louisiana on Wednesday. Fox's Evan Brown.
18: Storm surge and rain flooding could be the most problematic part of Tropical Storm Bertha. David Commerdell is the mayor in the fishing town of Grand Isle.
19: We got all our pump stations ready to go in case electricity goes out. We got our generators ready to go, and we got tractors in case, you know, we got pumps behind there.
18: Nearby Terrebonne Parish needed to rush repairs to its levee system damaged 2 years ago during Hurricane Francine. Government offices and schools and universities in and around New Orleans are shutting down. Eben Brown, Fox News.
5: The president touting Trump accounts for children in a Georgia rally on Wednesday. Fox's Jonathan Seri in Marietta with more.
20: Speaking to a packed crowd at Metro Atlanta's Wheeler High School, President Trump talked about his administration's financial investment in America's future.
22: Ensuring that every young American gets a great start in life and a really fair shot at the American dream.
20: Trump accounts allow families to contribute up to $5,000 a year. To kick things off, the Trump administration is offering each child born between 2025 and 2028 a $1,000 nest egg. The President's Council of Economic Advisors estimates a child born this year will accumulate $5,800 by age 18 and more than $18,000 by age 28 based on the initial contribution alone.
5: The Treasury's investments in Trump accounts ends in late 2028. And a former special counsel can now be the target of a criminal investigation. House Judiciary Chairman Jim Jordan has referred former Biden special counsel Jack Smith to the Justice Department, accusing him of misleading Congress about his investigation into President Donald Trump. Jordan claims that newly released records contradict Smith's sworn testimony and is urging federal prosecutors to determine whether criminal charges are warranted. I'm Ted Lindner. This is Fox News.
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26: I'm meteorologist Mark Thibodeau with the Weather Channel. We'll see a widely scattered storm or two possible into sunrise, a low of 75. And a few scattered storms during the day Thursday, a high of 92. Then some tropical air moves in Thursday night. A good chance of rain and storms. There might be some heavy rainfall in spots. Thursday night's low 72. Some showers and storms on Friday, afternoon high 86.

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1: As Tom's been telling you, we've got a new episode of a program, television show called Strange Universe that'll be coming out soon. And one of the special guests we had was Alicia Doss, who is our special guest tonight. And we will be back in a moment to talk about her latest work called Your Angelic Ancestry, right here on Coast to Coast AM. 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
1: And welcome back to Coast, George Norrie with you, Dr. Alicia Doss with us, an authority on spirituality, specializing in angels with a work spanning three decades. 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She helps others awaken spiritually. And as I mentioned, she was a guest on our upcoming TV show, Strange Universe, which we'll tell you about whenever we have a date. Hey, Alicia.
4: Hi, George. So lovely to be with you.
1: Did you have a good time on the TV show?
4: I had the best time. Everybody needs to go watch Strange Universe. It's absolutely amazing.
1: It'll be coming out soon enough. We'll let the world know where it is. And you did a great job.
4: Thank you. Well, it's very easy to do a great job with you. You're an amazing listener and you ask great questions.
1: Tell us about your angelic ancestry.
4: It is out. It is out. I'm so happy to share that. It launched yesterday, and so now it's out in the world. It's like Ancestry.com for the angelic realm, where you can really know your own angelic ancestry and lineage and discover your archangelic name and heritage.
1: That's fantastic. What is an angel to you, Alicia?
4: Well, an angel is it literally means messenger of God, and it's really a beautiful emissary from the divine right here in our realm that we can experience. An angel is from a different realm. It's pure essence, but it's very accessible to us in the human realm, so we can really experience the divine right here on earth.
1: Why is it important for us to understand our angelic ancestry?
4: It's really important that we really understand that we are divine, that angels are not just some exotic thing outside of us, that we can really connect to our own angelic and really even archangelic ancestry and bring present into this world more of all beautiful qualities we associate with angels, connection to God, spirit, universal life force, by whatever name you call the divine, it's really connecting from your own celestial lineage.
1: And how did you become interested in the angelic realm?
4: When I was a very young child, George, I was around 4 years old. I had a pretty traumatic childhood, something occurring that really would break most people. And I started hearing the most beautiful language, an inner language. We sense angels with spiritual senses, with our inner senses. You know, we don't see them like we see an image in front of us or hear your and my voice right now. We experience them inwardly, like we experience love or we experience God or anything that is metaphysical. So I started speaking to these angels and I heard their own language. There is an angelic language, which has been talked about by humans since time began. And I started hearing this language and it really kept me whole until I could work much later to heal the trauma. When I left home, I could really speak about it freely. And then I really opened up in a much greater, very, very accessible way to angels and began teaching others to do so. And here we are many decades later and now thousands of students in a really vetted way that people can access not only archangels, not only our celestial lineage, but really their own angelic nature.
1: You mention a lot in the book about archangels. Tell me about that. Yes.
4: Well, archangels are different than angels. So angels, there are an almost countless number of angels in the septillions, if you will, and there are maybe a trillion archangels, and only about 144 of the very monolithic great archangels, which are basically just barely individuated expressions of God. So angels are in a collective. They don't have individual souls. They don't have free will. They are servants of God, very, very beautiful beings like guardian angels. But archangels have individual souls. When an angel evolves to an archangel, they have individual souls. They have free will, and they are far higher and more powerful beings. Just like humans, we have individual souls, but we're not born in that collective. We don't experience ourselves as all one, just like an archangel doesn't. An archangel experiences their soul. We humans can experience our soul, and of course, that's really our highest nature. But we're more often aware of our mind, our emotions, our distractions, the momentum of this level, whereas angels are more easily in touch with their soul. So archangels are quite different than angels.
1: What made Lucifer go wrong?
4: Oh, isn't that what we all want to know, George? And yeah, Lucifer was the first angel, right? The morning star. That's what Lucifer means.
1: He was at the right hand.
4: He was at the right hand. He was a bright, shining angel. And do you know, the higher and higher we go, and of course, Lucifer was very high, almost unfathomably high, the higher we go, the more subtle and more tricky the tests get. And God, the divine, wanted to, and I'm oversimplifying, of course, the creation story, so we can speak about this, but Lucifer did not want the grace plan to be implemented. He wanted it to still be the law, an eye for an eye, a tooth for a tooth, where we had to work out our karma in a very slow, often painful way, even if we had already learned about love, even if we had already learned to choose love against all odds, even if we were more and more evolved. Lucifer really wanted us to stick to the idea of law and not grace. And when that occurred, Lucifer went against the will of God. He fell very, very, very, very far. In the Bible, it says the dragon swept its tail and a third of the stars in heaven fell. And that is referring to Lucifer having taken a third of the angels with him who followed him, most not really knowing that they were going against the will of God. And so they've been working their way up ever since. And I think what made Lucifer fall was thinking that he knew better than God, that trying to implement, trying to keep us implementing a plan that wasn't God's will.
1: Why did he have followers?
4: Well, when one is an angel, again, it's a very ancient creation, much more ancient than ours, and a realm that, of course, still exists. He had followers because angels, they don't have free will, and they have that convenient archangel above them disseminating the will of God to them. Well, Lucifer was above many, many, many, many angels. So many angels fell with him because they really didn't know better. But there were much higher angels, archangels below Lucifer. And I think they fell because they were mesmerized. They were, they were tempted by what he was presenting to have power, even perhaps more power than God. I think it was a temptation, and we can all be prone to temptation. This was just the ultimate temptation, and I think they didn't pass the test.
1: I mean, you talk about several of your clients. Tell me about the story with James.
4: James is a very sophisticated, skeptical businessman, and he came to me for a reading, and that started many, many years of working together. And James had just changed his name. And it just didn't feel right to him, and he was unsettled with it. And we sat and we opened and we heard his angelic name together. We do have an archangelic name, which I can tell you about in a moment. So when James heard his archangelic name, he realized it was very close to the name. It was somewhat close, at least, to the name that he had chosen, and it just made him feel completely aligned. And when he heard the whole story of having then associated, having had heritage with Archangel Michael, and so James had changed his name to a particular name, and I said, I brought forward a message from Archangel Michael that we will ride again. And James hadn't told me his name that he changed his name to, and he changed his name to Rider. And so that was very meaningful to him, and he connected to Archangel Michael, and he was able to resolve. He had tremendous anger issues. Very great guy, but tremendous anger issues at the way our world is. Mm-hmm. Understandable, but anger is not going to change things unless it's directed into a positive passion. And when he heard that, he understood when Archangel Michael was explaining to him where the anger was coming from and how he could direct it in a positive way. And James, there was lots of miracles in James's story. But he really transformed from an angry person into one who was very directed and aligned. And James was one of those guys where people were just drawn to him, and his angelic nature was very apparent. And we can tell that in people where it's like, we're just mesmerized by them. And often it's because they've been more recently from the angelic realm than others.
1: And then there was the story of Juan, a Fortune 100 consultant.
4: Yes. George, you have read my book, done your homework very well. Thank you.
1: I've done a lot, that's for sure.
4: You're the best.
1: Tell us about Juan.
4: Juan Rodriguez, that was an amazing story. So Juan Rodriguez still is my client. And he'd been my client for several years. So Fortune 100 consultant, he was leading a meeting with the world's bankers, literally at the top of Citibank and all Bank of America, just the top bankers in the world. And Juan was leading this very, a board meeting that few of us have entered with that level of power in it. And the executives were distracted. They were looking at their phones. They weren't really all that grounded. And Juan had tremendous ability to focus them, but they just weren't really paying attention. And Juan, who again had been my client for many years, has a powerful connection with Archangel Michael. And Archangel Michael said to him within, of course, because remember, George, we hear angels' voices within with our spiritual senses. Even Joan of Arc said, "How else would the angels speak to me if not through my imagination?" And so, which doesn't mean she was making it up, of course. She was clearly spiritually led. It's just, we want to keep going back to, we know these beings with our refined senses. just like your previous guest was talking about remote viewing. We learn to trust it when we see the efficacy of it. So in any case, Juan had learned to really trust that voice. And Archangel Michael said to him, when he's in this room of 20 of the most powerful bankers in the world, sit down. And Juan, of course, questioned it. Juan, you know, because he was standing leading the meeting. And he's like, and he, you know, they're going to think I'm crazy. And he heard Archangel Michael again say, sit down. So he sat down. And then he heard Archangel Michael say, pray. So he, you know, and we have choices. Are we going to listen to that voice or not? And he listened. And he said a prayer for each of those executives, very high-level executives, knowing they affected millions, probably billions of people. And all of a sudden, there was a stillness in the room. And he saw an angel with each banking executive whispering in their ears, surrounding them with light. And the room had this incredible quiet. And each one of them sat down. They put down their devices and they focused. And the conversation switched from, you know, commerce and competition into how can we work together and pull our incredible resources and start to do good in the world? How can we know our purpose? How can we live into our mission statement? It became a much more elevated meeting. A couple of the bankers had another meeting and they said, we'll be right back. And they left the room and this meeting kept going with these bankers going, how can we move towards the greater good? How can we move beyond the bottom line? And how can we enter more of the commerce of help and peace and harmony? And those two bankers who had left for another meeting came back into the room running. Not one executive picked up their phone. Not one executive got distracted. They came into one accord and still, they still meet and they still talk about how can we help? How can we work for the greater good? And the only difference was Juan was very aware of Archangel Michael. In this case, it was Michael, and then many other angels entered the room, very aware of being a conduit, as we all ultimately are, of a greater good. In this case, an angel speaking through him.
1: And he had the guts to do it too, didn't he?
4: And George, that's exactly what it takes. And he had the guts to do it. He had the guts to speak about something, to really let something speak through him. And it changed. It changed, really, it changed the lives of many, many people because those bankers, many of them set up foundations. Many of them started working together instead of competitively. And really, that's what we're moving into in the Aquarian Age, it's working together for a greater good.
1: Alicia, is there a difference between archangels and guardian angels?
4: Big difference, George. We all have a guardian angel. And some of us have more than one if we're really doing something that's affecting a lot of people. If we have a higher dharma at any particular point, then they'll bring in more forces. So again, angels don't have individual souls, but guardian angels, they learn through us. They help us. They were with us before our first breath and they will be with us after our last breath. Beautiful beings, but not the, they don't have the height, the refinement, the evolution of the archangels who are really, they have individual souls and they really serve us globally, whereas guardian angels serve us more personally. So we can talk to a guardian angel. We can say, help me be present. Help me, you know, might be the middle of the night and we're tossing and turning. Help me connect to something higher than myself. Bring me peace, etc. And they will very much serve us personally. And they learn from us, George. They learn from our free will, from our sovereign co-creatorship as humans. Archangels serve more globally. We can also call on archangels in any moment because their capacity to serve is infinite because they're one with God. So it's really God, the divine service to us into this world.
1: We talked about the incredible movie It's a Wonderful Life on the TV show.
4: Yes.
1: Classic movie where Jimmy Stewart playing the part of George Bailey, yep, was saved by his guardian angel.
4: Yes.
1: Does that really happen?
4: It really does. It really does. And it could happen so much more often if we just would just kind of look up and open and go, well, I don't know if this thing is real, but most people seem to believe in them. So let me just be a little open. And George, in 35 years of teaching this and leading groups internationally, I have never seen anyone who is just has that sliver of faith into the unseen. Never seen a single person not experience angels. They can start with their guardian angel. They can go right to the archangels, but they are very accessible to us. So yes, it completely happens like in A Wonderful Life. We all know those stories of the person who had no hope, and all of a sudden something came over them. Sometimes it comes in a human angel, somebody who says just the right word at just the right time, because they're being informed by a higher power, a higher force, often through angels. But it can very much happen like in A Wonderful Life. And I know you have a miracle story with angels. Would you share it with us?
1: I will right after the break. You're right. I've talked about it before on the air, but it's a great story. Dr. Alicia Das with us. We're talking about her latest work, Your Angelic Ancestry. 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
2: I'm meteorologist Mark Thibodeau with the Weather Channel. We'll see a widely scattered storm or two possible into sunrise, a low of 75. And a few scattered storms during the day Thursday, a high of 92. Then some tropical air moves in Thursday night. A good chance of rain and storms. There might be some heavy rainfall in spots. Thursday night's low 72. Some showers and storms on Friday. Afternoon high 86.
3: I'm Sue Guzman. Another night of U.S. military strikes against Iranian military targets. Speaking in Georgia, President Trump claimed the U.S. does not need the Strait of Hormuz.
4: If you combine us and Venezuela, we have about 62% of the world's oil market. So we don't need straits. We don't need anything. We don't need the Hormuz Strait, but we do it because we have to do it, because we cannot let Iran have a nuclear weapon.
3: Communities across West Virginia inundated with floodwaters after torrential rains. Governor Patrick Morrisey declaring a state of emergency in dozens of counties.
5: Right now, we're in the phase of search and rescue. We remain in a position where we're looking to identify any individual who we might be able to save.
3: Hundreds of National Guard members have been deployed to the hardest hit areas. 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
1: Thank you, Thomas. We're going to take calls with Alicia Doss next hour here on Coast to Coast, so make sure you're part of the program. 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
7: Yes, it is. And Robert, my adventure started about 7 years ago. 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Mm-hmm. 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
1: And welcome back to Coast, George Norrie with Dr. Alicia Das. Her book is called Your Angelic Ancestry. Alicia, that story we talked about, I've mentioned several times, but I'll do it again, where I was coming up to a four-lane intersection and had the green light, and something compelled me to stop. I kept hearing this voice going, don't go through, don't go through, don't go through. People are behind me, and I'm going, what are you, nuts, George? But I stopped and pulled over. At the point where I would have been right in the middle of the intersection, some guy went through his red light, and he would have broadsided me. What was that? You think it was an angel, don't you?
11: Well, I think it was an angel because often, you know, almost always, God, the divine, will speak to us through angels. We don't have to think of it as going through an angel. We can think of it as directly talking to God. But, you know, God's a busy person. God's a busy divinity. And so often, spirit, the divine, will speak to us through emissaries, through angels. I think it was very likely an angel because, you see, they're a bridge to God. They're a bridge from the allness, the undifferentiated consciousness of spirit, to individuality or to form, to matter. They're a bridge from essence into matter. So they will speak to us in a way that we can hear and a way we can understand and we can receive without the jig being up on individuality. You know, because, of course, ultimately, we are one with God. We are well beyond individuality. We are beyond these bodies. And if we connect directly with Source, often we wouldn't be able to continue this illusion of separation. And there's a purpose to it. No, spirit is learning through us and through individuation. So yes, I think that was an angel speaking to you. But it really, George, it's like, was that your higher self? Was it God directly? Was it the Christ? Was it Buddha?
1: My intuition, who knows, right?
11: Exactly. But it was positive and it saved you. And really, they're all on the same team. So who really cares who it was? What matters is that you listened.
1: Which does not happen a lot to a lot of people.
11: Completely. We all have that still small voice, and it's called a still small voice because it is very darn still and really small. It's subtle. And we've got to take that, you know, that just that divine pause and listen and go, what is that voice saying within me? And the more we listen to it, the more we trust it, the more miraculous occasions and synchronicities occur, then we start to trust it and we start to listen more. If we don't listen to it, that voice does something that's really untenable, which is it shuts up.
1: What's that old saying, of all things said of tongue?

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1: They go across Christianity. They're in the Bible 300 times. They're in the Kabbalah. They're in Islam. They're in Buddhism. I just did a live stream a couple days ago with a global medicine woman. They're even in indigenous culture. So when there's something like that that unites us rather than divides us, just intellectually, we need to at least be open to the idea that it's real.
2: When we pray, do we pray to a higher power or to an angel?
1: Oh, no, we always pray to God. We pray to a higher power. We pray to Source. But angels amplify our prayers. Angels often receive our prayers and convey them to Source in a very specific way. So they're really a way of Source connecting and speaking to us in a step-down way that we can perceive and receive. But yes, we always pray to God. And people will say to me sometimes, oh, well, it's not Christian to work with angels. And I've been an ordained minister since I was 25. So it's, you know, and they always quote the same Bible quote to me, which is worship God only, not angels. And do you know who said that, George, in the Bible?
2: What's that?
1: An angel said it. It was John the
2: Really?
1: Beloved. An angel, 100%, twice in the Bible, two different passages. John the Beloved, the disciple of Jesus, fell at the angel's feet in worship because angels are incredibly awe-inspiring celestial beings. He fell at his feet in worship. And both times the angel said, stand up, do not worship me, worship God only. You and I were made of the same substance, the same source, worship God only. So it was an angel who said that. So when people quote that to me, I kind of chuckle and say, that was an angel who said that. Yes, angels are saying, don't worship me, give the glory to God. But if we have that shortcut to higher consciousness, why not take it?
2: How many different archangels are there?
1: Well, there's septillion, almost countless angels. There's about a trillion archangels. There's only 144 of what I call the great archangels. In all my lifetime of working with angels and the decades of teaching them to people all over the world, I've only seen about 144 of these great archangels, which are these very high beings, almost like God speaking to us because they're so ancient. So that's how many I've seen.
2: You open your book with an archangel named Senadelia. What's his name? Senadelia.
1: Oh, yeah. The angel's name are not easy. So that's from the angelic language. It's Senadiel. And I'm not going to say it precisely in the angelic language because if someone's driving and listening or they're walking even, what I've seen over and over is that when I speak the angelic language, which is, you know, as close as a human tongue can come, it transports people into another realm and it can make them rather, you know, not so grounded. It's beautiful, but it makes them not so grounded. So I don't speak it that purely since there could be, you know, people driving or doing something where they need to just be really present. But Senadiel, and that's the archangel of the Christ. Jesuriel or Senadiel, they have names that are a little purer frequent.
2: We may have lost you. You still there?
1: Oh, I'm here.
2: There you go. You dropped out for just a bit.
1: Oh, sorry about that.
2: But you're back.
1: Okay, great. So, yes, Senadiel.
2: Back several years ago, there was a fire in Palisades. You were in it. What happened?
1: Yes, that was about 18 months ago, the Palisades fire. And the angels saved my house. Would you like me to tell you the story?
2: Yeah, please.
1: Okay, wonderful. So the Palisades fire, which most of our listeners will have heard of and potentially experienced if they're anywhere near LA, was devastating historical fire.

0: wiped out the entire city of Pacific Palisades. Some homes, some businesses remained standing. My home, the fire started, George, just a couple thousand feet outside my front door. And I live on a mountain. It started in what's called the Palisades Highlands. There's one way in and out of this mountain, except for the fire road, which appeared to be on fire. So when we got down the mountain, we were trapped behind 100 cars. People were abandoning their cars and running for their lives. Because you see also that one way in and out, dead ends.
1: Mm-hmm.
0: So we were trapped. And a fireman, and my son was somewhere on the burning mountain, but the call dropped before I could find out where he was. Yeah, I was devastated. And when I got down to the mountain, I ran through every single one of those 100 cars looking for my son. And a firefighter turned me around, looked in my eyes and said, go back up the mountain. Go back to your home. We can't get you out. You'll die here. And I said, I'm not leaving without my son. And I looked in his eyes and I saw an angel looking through. So I said, all right, I'll go back. And so I got in my car and drove back up the burning mountain. Because you see, the fire had, by that time, was already down at the bottom of the mountain. And there were some areas of the mountain that were not on fire. And as I was driving back up, somehow my son got through the burning cell towers and was able to tell me that he had miraculously gotten out. To this day, we don't know how he was able to get his car out and get down to Pacific Coast Highway, but he was. And so I got back up to my home, and people were running and screaming in the streets. And then at some point, I just got this flash. And again, was it an angel? What is it? Intuition? I can't tell you. To me, they're pretty much the same. And so they said, get in your car, go back down the mountain. So I did. I got in my car, and they had bulldozed those 100 cars. And I got out to PCH and drove to safety. But now we watched for 3.5 weeks, 3.5 weeks that fire burned.
2: Wow.
0: Yes, exactly. And our homes were burning unchecked. There was no water. There was hurricane force winds.
1: We had a client that lost everything.
0: I am so sorry. So many did. Most of my neighbors, most people did. And I got down on my knees. I really lay prostrate, George. And I prayed and I said, please, I worked my whole life to buy this home. Please, please keep it safe. And again, God answered me through the angels, and they showed me angels standing on my roof. And they said, and by the way, George, I was about to launch my book, Your Angelic Ancestry. And they said, you didn't write the book you wanted to write. You wrote the book you were born to write. Because see, George, I wanted to write a compendium of angels, a safe, accessible mm-hmm. book. I didn't want to write, this book is edgy, and I'll tell you why in a moment. But I wrote the book that they gave me to write, and they said, we will keep your home safe. Because you see, George, if my home had burned to the ground, I wouldn't have been able to launch a book at the time. I would have had to attend to that. And they showed me this white teardrop shape. And they said, your home is in that shape. We'll keep it safe. This made no sense. The fire started a few thousand feet from my home. It had already gone miles down the hill before I even got down the hill.
1: And
0: right?
1: What did the area look like around it?
0: Oh, my God.
1: Devastation, right?
0: Devastation, complete and utter devastation. When the fires were finally out after 3.5 weeks, the fire map, George, showed bright red, meaning burned to the ground all around with one white teardrop shape. And my home is in that shape. And I'm talking to you right now from that home.
1: Killed 12 people, destroyed 7,000 homes and structures. It's crazy.
0: Yeah. Crazy. But, you know, my home, I'm in here and it's completely intact. They saved my home.
1: Now, what's next door to you? Nothing?
0: Well, my complex, fascinatingly, is fine. But to the right of it is completely flattened to entire complex is, George, taken out. To the left, same thing. Down the hill, same thing. Above me, same thing. Just, it's so strange with just houses just gone, and then there'll be one house that's intact, then more houses just gone. It's really quite a phenomena.
1: That's the fire that wiped out that great restaurant Moonshadows, right?
0: It did. And George, that was literally my favorite restaurants where I had my birthday dinners. Yeah, gone, just flat. ashes.
1: Unbelievable. So close to the water, and it still went down.
0: Right? Isn't that so odd? In fact, much of Malibu was taken down right on the water. As I'm sure you've driven through, you'll see it's just pylon standing metal here and there. But, you know, the fact that there's something beautiful, there's a lot of beautiful things that came from that. And, you know, George, that was the fourth time I'd lost almost everything. Because even though my home was intact, we had to discard all of our furniture, all of our clothing, everything was toxic.
1: Yeah.
0: Go ahead.
1: What is the angelic language? What does that mean?
0: The angelic language is the language the angels speak. So there's been a lot of precedents of saints and masters talking about the language of the angels, but it's pretty rare to hear it. So Joan of Arc said, I die for speaking the language of the angels. Emerson said, I will, that the angels speak their own language and will not distort their tongue with the language of the hissings of man. There is a language of the angels, whether any hear it or understand it or not. And so the angelic language, George, is a form of glossolalia or speaking in tongues, but it's very specific to the angels. And that's the language I heard at 4 years old that kept me whole. And, you know, since we're on coast to coast, I'm going to tell you, can I tell you my extraterrestrial story that has to do with the angelic language?
1: Can you do it in a minute?
0: If not, I can do it in a minute.
1: Go for it.
0: Okay. So when I heard the language, it gave me clairvoyance and I started scaring people around me because I was a child knowing things I couldn't know. So I just closed my ears to it. I stopped hearing it. And then I saw this beautiful craft outside of my Indiana home. They woke me up in the middle of the night. They spoke to me telepathically. They said, open your spiritual sight, open your ears to the angels, hear the language, but don't tell anybody till you leave home, but look to the stars and remember. And that's exactly what I did. And that's what opened me up again to the language of the angels.
1: That's exciting stuff. How do you get your book, Your Angelic Ancestry?
0: 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So Your Angelic Ancestry, wherever you like to buy books. Amazon, Barnes & Noble, local bookseller.
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0: I'm Betsy Huber, president of the National Grange. 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
5: To expand targets. I'm Sue Guzman, Fox News. The United States has wrapped up a 12th night of attacks against Iran. Fox's Steve Harrigan tells us President Trump is issuing a warning that the target list could soon expand to civilian infrastructure.
6: Things like power stations as well as bridges, even in and around Tehran. This if Iran keeps targeting shipping around the Straits of Hormuz. Here's President Trump.
7: They're getting hit so hard and they want to make a deal. But I say they're not ready to make a deal.
6: Iran's foreign minister issuing a sharp response, saying Iran's policy is crystal clear, an eye for an eye, that Iran will respond to any attacks in kind, attacking not only the United States, but any nation that helps the United States as well.
5: And the threat comes after the Houthis attacked two Saudi oil tankers in the Red Sea. Secretary of State Marco Rubio meeting with Russia's Foreign Minister Sergei Lavrov in Thailand for talks about Ukraine and the conflicts in the Middle East. Fox News asking Lavrov point blank whether Russia is helping Iran target American troops. Lavrov did not respond and simply walked away. The House has approved $95 billion in funding for the conflict with Iran, and it was okayed with a $1.5 trillion defense bill. Fox's Chad Perkram with more in this report.
8: The House of Representatives trying to cure the legislative summertime blues. The House approved a stopgap bill to avoid a government shutdown this fall. The House sending the Senate a budget framework to pay for the conflict in Iran, tacking on the Save America Act. But there's GOP skepticism. Senate Majority Leader John Thune may not even tackle the budget blueprint until September.
9: We could pull that budget resolution passed by the House and use it to fund government.
8: That package is immune to filibusters. Republicans could then cut Democrats out of the funding process.
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5: House Judiciary Chairman Jim Jordan has referred former Biden special counsel Jack Smith to the Justice Department, accusing him of misleading Congress about his investigation into President Donald Trump. He wants federal prosecutors to determine whether criminal charges are warranted. New Fox News poll shedding light on what Americans think of President Trump, the midterms, and economic growth.
18: A Fox News poll of over 1,000 U.S. voters finding if the November election was today, 53% would back the Democratic candidate in their House district, while 46% would back the Republican. The Democratic advantage comes as President Trump's approval rating stands at 39%, unchanged for the last 3 months. Roughly 3/4 of those polled, 76%, say they'd rate the economy as only fair or poor. And another 3/4 say inflation has caused them financial hardship. 23% want dramatic change in the government. 50% viewing capitalism positively. 30% favoring socialism, up 3% from last year. The Democratic Socialists of America are viewed positively by 31%. Kristen Goodwin, Fox News.
5: And Tropical Storm Bertha is battering Louisiana. Fox Weather's Robert Ray has more from Dauphin Island, Alabama.
19: It was pretty intense here earlier. For a system that was so offshore, the effects on this barrier island, well, not bad, right? As far as visuals, nothing catastrophic, thank God. But we did receive 40-plus mile-an-hour wind gusts, very minimal rain, less than an inch across the region as the system trekked to the west and then made landfall at 2 p.m. Central Time in St. Bernard Parish, bayous, essentially, marshes in that area. So even though they had some on-push or water rise there, nothing is going to be in a bad scenario, as the governor said.
5: Fox Weather's Robert Ray reporting. I'm Sue Guzman. This is Fox News.
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23: I'm meteorologist Mark Thibodeau with the Weather Channel. We'll see a widely scattered storm or two possible into sunrise, a low of 75. And a few scattered storms during the day Thursday, a high of 92. Then some tropical air moves in Thursday night. A good chance of rain and storms. Might be some heavy rainfall in spots. Thursday night's low 72. Some showers and storms on Friday, afternoon high 86.

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1: And welcome back, George Norrie, along with Dr. Alicia Doss. We're talking about her book, Your Angelic Ancestry. Alicia, why is it so important to connect with our angels?
4: Well, George, it's so important because it really brings us into more of an experience of our higher power of God on this level. And it's your angelic ancestry. It's not just about, it is about connecting to these monolithic great archangels, but it's also connecting to our own angelic ancestry. This is a little radical. Can I get a little radical for a minute, George?
1: Sure, go for it.
4: Okay. So the angelic realm predated our realm by millions of years. It's much more ancient. Spiritual masters, spiritual guides call this level, spiritual teachers, the human level, a latter-day experiment. It's relatively new. You can kind of feel it's a little rough around the edges. And so angels, and back in the angelic realm, evolved to archangels, but it was taking millions of years for them to develop into archangels, have individual souls, be conscious and aware of individuality. And so once they evolved to archangels and they had free will, once Earth was created, some of those archangels and then many started incarnating onto Earth to experience that sovereign co-creatorship free will that we humans are born with. And we had to forget our heavenly roots. We had to forget the angelic realm, which is, well, kind of heavenly compared to the human realm. But we're in this wondrous time where the realms are open to each other, where a portal's been opened as we move into the Aquarian age. And the age of Aquarius, the sign of Aquarius is angel. And angels are helping us move into this collective age, this age of we, as opposed to the Piscean age, which was more the age of me. So it's what I've been exploring with people for decades now, and whole rooms, and even when I'm on TV shows and radio shows and podcasts, people start to understand and then really resonate with the idea that we were archangels who incarnated onto the human realm to learn more about free will, as opposed to just being angels who don't have free will, and that we can access our archangelic roots, our archangelic lineage now, and bring it present, and even remember our archangelic name.
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4: To trust your spiritual senses, to trust your refined senses, to take a moment and just go, okay, I believe that it's possible that I could experience an angel. Let me just tune in and refine my senses, trust that I've probably already experienced them. And what do I see? What do I hear? And then the biggest tip is to ask them, what message do you have for me? Because angel means the messenger of God. And then speak that message out loud.
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4: Live Your Love is with spiritual luminaries. My last few guests were Marianne Williamson, Neil Donald Walsh, Jack Canfield. So these spiritual legends, really, we get on and we talk about how we can experience the divine in everyday life.
1: Jack was chicken soup, right?
4: That's right. Yes.
1: Good people.
4: Yeah, absolutely. Really, you know, each of us touching into our higher nature.
1: What are the techniques you recommend, Alicia, to connect with our angels?
4: Well, we can just really be aware that angels are essence. They're not going to come in on some obvious, you know, we're not going to see them like we see each other. And they're not necessarily going to look like fat flying babies or, you know, men in dresses. They're going to probably be more subtle than that. And to trust that we experience angels just like we experience love or God or anything else that's intangible. We just know it's true. And once we know it's true, then we can start asking for them to come to us in a way we can receive.
1: If you don't see them, how do we know we've connected with them?
4: Well, because we sense it, and we know through our intuition, through our inner knowing, through miracles, through angel numbers, through signs, and then through that magic that occurs when we look into another person's eyes and we just sense that spirit is present with us in a way we can access and utilize.
1: Let's go to the phones. You ready for them?
4: Ready.
1: Let's go to Mary in Denver to get us started. Hi, Mary.
5: Hello, George. Hi.
1: Howdy.
5: I'm calling to retell you a story I told you probably about 12 years ago.
1: Okay.
5: About my family. We lived about 11 miles from the Rocky Mountains, and we would take these picnics up in the mountains just below Evergreen and park by Bear Creek. And we have a picnic, and my mother was setting a table. My father was getting the barbecue going, and my two older sisters, we watched them hop over the rocks to the other side of the creek. And so my sister Joyce and I decided to follow. I was 4 and she was 7, and I started to slip, and my sister looked me in the eyes and saw I was going and grabbed my hand, and we both fell into the creek. And it was a sunny day, but under the water it was pitch black, and I screamed, and I was screaming. And I heard a woman's voice, and she calmly said, there now, look up, the sun, it's up above. And I looked as I was swimming down, or no, carried down the creek, and I saw it way up above. The sun was white, and it had stars all around it. And the next thing I knew, I was going down. I was like, Dorothy, the Wizard of Oz, watching things go by, and I started to see the rocks. I could see the rocks on the side of the creek, and I thought that was awesome, and I was very calm and totally at peace. And the next thing I saw, I was above the creek, and I saw a woman in blue jeans and a plaid shirt, and she was facing downstream. And the next thing she did was pull both of us out by our shirt collars, by the neck, and we looked like a couple of drowned rats. And I was just wondering what you thought of that voice. Was it an archangel? Was it an ancestor? Or what do you think?
1: Or a guardian angel, Alicia?
4: Well, I think it could have been any one of those. That's a beautiful story, and thank you for sharing it with us. I think that was an archangel, and I think they commandeered an angelic group to bring, and so angels can enter human bodies and do when it's life or death. So I think that that voice was the voice of God through the angel, so that you would be calm and would float to safety until someone could help you. And I think that, yes, I think, and children are even more open to those voices than adults can be sometimes.
1: What does Christ consciousness mean to you, Alicia?
4: Christ consciousness to me supersedes any particular religion. It is that consciousness which delivers grace to us and helps us to work our karma out in kinder, gentler ways so that we come together and work together for the greater good.
1: Next up, we go to Richard in Kansas City, Missouri. Welcome to the show. Hi, Richard.
6: Yes, hello. I have a question of why archangels and angels can't help us in our greatest need. For example, my wife recently died in Denver in a hospital. Why the angels and archangels couldn't help her to stay alive and also to bring her back to life.
4: Yeah. I'm so sorry for your loss. And that is such a good question that I get asked a lot. And again, I'm terribly sorry for your loss. Angels and archangels are one with the will of God. Archangels have choice and they choose to surrender. They're always carrying out God's will. And my friend, apparently it was time for your wife to return back into her heavenly state.
1: Sadly, very sadly.
4: And I hope that in moments of quiet, you'll connect to her and feel her presence with you and that it will bring you comfort. But the angels are always in alignment with Spirit's calling.
1: And they don't always get there to save, do they?
4: Well, again, I think they can always get there to save because their capacity to serve is infinite. But also, there is a cycle of living and dying and seasons of our world and life, and they are very respectful of that. That's why we do need to call upon them if we want their support. Certainly, they can come in without us calling upon them, but if we want to be more conduits of divine intent, conduits of God ourselves, that's where we've got to open and invoke them.
1: You look at some of these ads for St. Jude's Children's Hospital, so many kids with cancer.
4: Yeah.
1: Why is that?
4: I know it's heartbreaking, and I think God asks so much of us to see the suffering within ourselves and within our world and still look up beyond the din and have faith that life loves us, that God loves us. And I think, George, I think that they have chosen, they're very strong souls who have chosen to work out karma in this particular way, to learn from this. And I know that they will bless everyone around them as they go through this travesty with grace, still with love, and still with optimism and hope.
1: Let's go to Michael in Toronto, Canada. Welcome to the program, Michael. Go ahead.
7: Yes. Hello to you and the guest. My question tonight, there are three angels, I guess archangels in heaven, Michael, Gabriel, and perhaps in the Bible, Raphael. Because I was interested, too, in when Daniel was praying, it took a long time, maybe 6 hours, for the angel Michael to reach God. His prayer didn't seem to be answered either.
4: Well, I could really understand why it would seem that his prayer wasn't answered. I think it's, again, remember, angels are God's emissaries. They're one with God's will. And I'm just wondering, in those 6 hours, if the Saint Daniel was really receiving and working through what he needed to work through to be open for the miracle of God saving him. And I bet those were a very growthful 6 hours. And that sounds harsh, and I don't mean it to. It just means that God has huge faith in what we can learn and endure and ultimately grow from.
1: Is it God that has the ultimate decision here?
4: Absolutely. God absolutely has the ultimate decision. I think God even allowed Lucifer to stray because, of course, not one soul will be lost, and eventually even Lucifer will be returned into the fold. But in the meanwhile, Lucifer and all those who fell with him are learning, and one day even Lucifer will again surrender and be one with God.
1: More calls. Let's go to Cornelius in Louisiana. Hello there, Corny. Go ahead.
8: Hey there, George. I love you when you call me Corny. Boy, everybody knows that. Elisa, I've been really enjoying the show. And Richard, I hope you look me up. Cornelius Lawson White, YouTube. My phone number and address is on there. I'd love to talk to you about your situation and about your wife. Elisa, the only thing I disagree with you on, you're saying that the devil or Lucifer is going to be brought back in the fold. But it says in the Bible that they're going straight to hell. Now, human beings were never meant to go to hell, but once we sinned against God, Adam and Eve decided to believe the devil's deception and sinned against God, sinners are going to go to hell. And that's in the Bible. And Jesus talked about the hell many times in the Bible and stuff. And you can read where the rich man went to hell and the poor man was in Abraham's bosom. And the rich man said, look, can you give me a drop of water? I'm burning up in this hell over here. And he said, no, there's a great gulf between us. I cannot reach across that gulf. And I was telling Tommy, I said, there were two angels sent to Lot because Abraham prayed that he didn't want Lot to get destroyed. That was his cousin. And those two angels looked like men. And the men of Sodom said, we want these two beautiful men. And Lot tried to offer his daughters to him. They didn't want the women. They wanted the men. So I just disagree with you a little bit. Like I said, Hitler's in hell and all these people that rape women or children or do things to other people, steal their money and all like that. I was a prison guard. George knows this. And, man, the inmates love the show, George. If we have prisons on earth for people that do bad things, there's got to be the prison of hell for Lucifer and his fallen angels, that third of angels that you were talking about. So God bless you, George, and God bless you, Elisa, and God bless America.
1: Well, you believe in punishment, Elisa, don't you?
4: Well, certainly that's karma. But I don't think it's because God is capricious. It's that. That's how we learn. If we have done wrong to another and then we experience the other side, yeah, it's punishment, but it's also how we learn the other side and have compassion and learn to never judge what another does, because we go, now I understand. And I do get, yes, of course, there is karma, there is hell, there is that recompense. And ultimately, I do believe that God, that love, that light will out, and all is ultimately restored to God. I don't think there's anything outside of God. I don't think that's possible. I think God is love and God is all.
1: Why are all the archangels have the feeling of being male, not female?
4: I love that question, George. And you always ask the best questions, because it's true. They're beyond gender. They're not male or female. I think that's, it's more how the Bible and some ancient texts were later interpreted as that. But I don't think angels are male or female. I think we relate more intimately with them if we relate to some as female and some as male. But, traditionally they've been presented as male. But I think they're well beyond gender.
1: I mean, in every picture I've seen, they look like guys, right?
4: That's really true. Isn't it true? But, you know, in my experience, angels don't have form. They're not anthropomorphized. They can take human form, but they're invisible. They're in another realm. They don't have form. So we experience them like we experience spirit beyond form.
1: The subtitle of your book is Discover Your Angelic Name, Heritage and Higher Purpose. What is that angelic name?
4: Yeah, so that angelic name, so humans and angels evolve oppositely, as I've explained a little bit with the ancestry. So with our angelic name, so humans enter the incarnation pattern once. That means they decide to go into individuation, into bodies to learn more about creation for God. And angel, and so we embody many times. We have many different names, many different bodies. Angels are the opposite. They embody once. They have one angelic body. They reincarnate, meaning live many different lifetimes, many, many different times. But when an angel dies, which I saw, so when an angel dies, their body returns to the heavens and they come back with the same body and the same name. And we can know that name.
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3: I'm meteorologist Mark Thibodeau with the Weather Channel. We'll see a widely scattered storm or two possible into sunrise, a low of 75, and a few scattered storms during the day Thursday, a high of 92. Then some tropical air moves in Thursday night, a good chance of rain and storms. There might be some heavy rainfall in spots. Thursday night's low 72, some showers and storms on Friday, afternoon high 86.
4: I'm Ted Linder. U.S. forces launching a 12th night of strikes against Iranian military targets, according to the Pentagon.
5: We don't need the Hormuz Strait, but we do it because we have to do it, because we cannot let Iran have a nuclear weapon.
4: President Trump speaking at a rally in Georgia Wednesday. This is the Republican-led House adopted a $95 billion budget proposal. It would further fund the Iran war and other White House priorities over objections from Democrats. And communities across West Virginia working to recover after severe flash flooding brought on by torrential rains began Tuesday. Governor Patrick Morrissey.
6: We are concerned about loss of life. We're not here to make any specific announcements pertaining to that, but we are concerned about that. And that's why all of our efforts remain focused on examining different street scenarios and situations so we can report things to the public.
4: A state of emergency declared for all 55 counties in the state. 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
1: And welcome back, George Norrie with Dr. Alicia Doss. Our final segment here talking about your angelic ancestry. In your book, Alicia, do you have a favorite subject or chapter?
6: Oh, I love that question. I have a favorite story in chapter 11, which actually is the chapter about the Christ consciousness and the Christing of our planet. And I think that the angel's parting message is probably my favorite parting message from the angels.
1: Tell us that one.
6: Okay, so the parting message from the angels is almost the end of the book. So can I read it? It'll take about, I don't know, a minute or less.
1: Oh, sure.
6: Okay. It says, farewell blessing from the great archangels. Long ago, you inscribed your vow in light across the heavens, an imprint on the invisible, a promise to one day soar again. And now that vow rises with remembrance's first light. Angels traverse the realms, what you call flying, for they do not assume the limits of gravity or space. They move freely through infinity. You, Earth Archangel, can unfurl the wings of awareness that lift you beyond these bounds. Since time and space began, mystics have practiced the joyful art of transcending them. Angels communicate telepathically. You can too. Sit in love, speak goodness into the world. Those with ears to hear will hear. Voices within and without will shout, you can't do that. Meanwhile, slip around the corner and do it anyway. To love God with every breath, as angels do, makes humans light. To co-create with God, as humans do, makes angels light. The great archangels assist you to transcend self, for they are transcendence itself. Soar with the great archangels, experiencing yourself as a spark of light, until you surrender even that individuation and become one with the free-flowing consciousness of spirit, the ocean of love. All that you are aware of is aware of you. Your angelic essence now joined with your human experience hastens your remembrance, for you are the perfect blend of divine progeny. Thus God knows itself. And for this, we give thanks and praise your name. Now claim your place in God's story, for every word of it is love.
1: Did the angels help you?
6: The angels did help me, George. They saved my life. I was diagnosed with very aggressive uterine cancer. And of course, it's a much longer story with many miracles. But when I agreed to really say yes to what God was asking of me, which is to share this work freely and without censor, I was healed with no allopathic intervention, no chemo, no radiation. And that was just to show me the power of the angels' healing.
1: All right, let's go back to the calls. Ruth in Maryland, welcome to the program. Hi, Ruthie.
7: Hi, George and Alicia. Thank you so much for taking my call. And this is an excellent program, Alicia. You're doing a great job. And before my question,

0: Mary, the Christ, again, all religions, Buddha, Zoroastra, etc., they're all sourced of the same thing, which is love, which is God. And so the Virgin Mary is a very beautiful consciousness that blesses each of us. And the angels, there is an angelic equivalent of the divine feminine, the divine mother, that can come to us in a way that we can perceive sometimes more tangibly than that highest aspect. So it's really a way, angels are a way of tangibilizing the divine, of helping us receive the presence of God, and in this case, the Virgin Mary, in a way we can really experience and integrate into our daily lives.
1: West of the Rockies, Steve's with us in Memphis, but I don't believe Memphis is west of the Rockies. Go ahead, Steve.
2: It is tonight. Hey, George. Alicia, you probably already answered this, but my question is, how can you differentiate the voice that you're hearing, whether it's your subconscious mind or your conscious mind, or you're hearing the voice of an angel?
0: Why'd you take it? Yeah, it's a beautiful question. So when you start to listen to your inner voice and you start to trust it, of course, ultimately, it's the same voice. It's the voice of love, whether it's your high self, your angelic self, the voice of an angel. It's ultimately, as long as it's positive and it seems to be of the divine, then it really doesn't matter. But you can also, if you just take just a pause and you allow the angels to speak through, you start to experience this presence of an otherness, of a celestial, of a higher power that is speaking through you and bringing magic or heaven into this level.
1: Let's talk about prayer for a moment, Alicia, again. And you say you pray, we pray to God.
0: Yeah.
1: But the angels must have something to do with that.
0: They absolutely do, George. And, you know, I think it really doesn't matter so much if as long as our intention is to always be praying to the divine, one with the divine, the angels step down the essence of God so we can receive it. The angels step up our prayers and amplify our prayers.
1: Let's go to Nancy in Philadelphia. Welcome to the program. Hi, Nance.
3: Hi, George and Alicia. The last time you were on the air, Alicia, you gifted me a personal reading of sorts. And I was so very touched by that. It was so meaningful. And what I realized is that people would always say to me, God answers every prayer. And I happen to not just believe in God. I know there's God who has saved my life from the jaws of death multiple times, like a miracle. And what I discovered of late after that conversation with you is, in retrospect, and even today and in the future, God doesn't just answer my prayers. God has answered my tears. Because when life has become so very difficult, after trauma and trauma and illness and trauma, and I have to end up breaking down in tears, which is embarrassing to me as a senior citizen. Nobody wants to see an old lady cry. And I cry alone, not in front of people. When I pray to God, please, can you please help me out of this horrible situation again? And the very next day, my tears and prayers are answered.
0: That is so exquisitely beautifully said. And yes, Nancy, I completely agree with you. Sometimes tears and prayers are one because you're so moved to devotion. I have to disagree that no one wants to see an older person cry. I think those are tears of heaven. And we do want to see that vulnerability and authenticity. Nancy, I want to tell you the first line of my book, which is being human is not easy. That's why even the angels bend a knee to you.
1: Let's go to first time caller Brad in Seattle. Hey, Brad, go ahead.
4: Hi there. I'm actually speaking on behalf of for Brad. My name is Nikki.
1: Hi, Mickey.
4: Hi. Thanks for having us on. He gets a little choked up about the situation. I just wanted to share my experience real quick. I had a pretty bad medical emergency, and I ended up getting sepsis, and I was near death. And Brad had done some like healing energy work on me, and it literally brought me back to life. And I constantly tell him that I feel like he's

0: the guardian angel, and I was wondering if that's a possibility.
1: How beautiful, first of all. I love this. And so guardian angels are angels, meaning their essence. They're in a different realm. But I think that Brad, and how wonderful he healed you, I think that Brad, the angels can certainly move through people, do all the time, in fact, every moment. So I think that Brad is I think he's human as well as a guardian angel, but the whole point of my book, Your Angelic Ancestry, is that we are angels in the flesh. We are, in fact, archangels in the flesh. So I think that that pure spirit and pure intention moves through Brad, and that's his higher nature or his angelic nature bringing healing to you.
2: Well said. Keith is in Kentucky, east of the Rockies. Go ahead, Keith.
3: I just wanted, for all these people calling in with really bad things that have happened to them, and they want to know why the angels didn't help. You know, I don't have the answer to that, but I suggest that they read in the Bible, Philippians chapter 4, beginning about verse 4. Really, the meat of it is verse 5, but it's easier to remember. Philippians 4:4, those three F sounds in a row. It talks about how God is near, and if you pray to God and give your request to God, God may or may not grant your request, but he will certainly send you the peace of God, which surpasses all understanding. That's what it says in the Bible. He will certainly send you the peace of God, which surpasses all understanding. So I just, that's Philippians 4:4. And I just hope, I pray for those people.
2: What do you think of that, Alicia?
1: I think that's beautiful. And that I think that angels are as well always answering our prayers. God is answering our prayers sometimes, oftentimes through angels, and that the angels always are respectful of God's will. And just as God allows quote unquote bad things to happen to people, the angels are one with that directive. And yes, there is often the angels are always answering prayers as well, or God through the angels. And sometimes what they deliver is that peace that surpasses understanding. They don't necessarily take away the bad thing, because God has tremendous faith in humans to prevail, but they do bring that comfort and even comforter of the Holy Spirit.
2: Let's go to Don in Kent, Ohio. Welcome to the program. Hi, Don.
4: Thank you, George. You know, Brother George, I love, you know, Cornelius. I don't want to, you know, disagree with him. But in, Ezekiel chapter 28, it mentions that Satan is destroyed by God. It says, therefore I will bring forth a fire from the midst of thee, and it shall devour thee, and bring thee to ashes upon the earth in the sight of all of them that behold thee. We would refer to that today as a spontaneous human combustion. For some reason, people just, you know, catch fire. But in this case, this is a judgment from God. So he's totally destroyed, reduced to ashes. Same thing in the last book of the Old Testament in Malachi 4. The saints will be treading on the ashes of the wicked. So when do they go from eternal suffering to cold, dead ashes? You know, the Bible teaches soul sleep. This is what, you know, Jesus taught. And as far as the rich man and Lazarus, that's an allegory. It's a metaphor. It says that, you know, Lazarus went to Abraham's bosom. You know, I mean, so people have to realize. And the last thing I want to also, AC last night was correct about Revelation predicting a television, because when the two witnesses were killed, all the world saw them at one time, and they were given gifts to each other. I got to give, you know, AC a little credit there. Understanding that God is a resurrecting God. We're all going to be resurrected if we live the, you know, a proper life, was obedient to the commandments and that. We're basically in the theater of the universe. It's all playing out. All the heavenly realm, many planets in it can see this. So also in, what was it, Ecclesiastic, the Bible says, the dead know nothing. The hour in which they're gone, their memories and all that vanish away. When you talk about reincarnation, you destroy the sacrifice of the cross. You know, if you get to do a default and try it again, now that destroys the sacrifice. It's a one-time deal. So I just thought I'd drop that off and let somebody else respond.
2: All right, your thoughts, Alicia?
1: Well, I think a lot of that was very well said. I do have to disagree that it's that reincarnation is negating the sacrifice, was the sacrifice of the Christ, which was, of course, the ultimate sacrifice. I think that sacrifice liberated us from law into grace and brought grace onto the planet available to the many, not just the few. And I think that we don't always get it right in one lifetime. And so we, by the grace of God, we are given lifetimes to continue to grow and evolve and become as God and pure, open to grace and able to be conduits of grace to others.
2: How can people listen to your podcast?
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1: My next project is a TV show on your network, Spark TV. I have a show called Angels and Masters.
2: That's exciting stuff.
1: Thank you. And I want to just give a shout out to Strange Universe as well.
2: Absolutely. Thanks, Alicia. Keep in touch.
1: Thank you. I surely will. Thank you so much for having me on the show. Always a delight.
2: And again, the name of the book is Your Angelic Ancestry. For Dan Galante, Tom Danheiser, Sue Trikas, Lex Lonehood, Sean LaDesour, Alec Fernandez, Tim Banal, George Knapp, and Richard Serrett, I'm George Norrie, somewhere out there on Coast to Coast AM. We'll see you on our next edition. Until then, be safe, everyone.

0: There is no better feeling for a parent than knowing their child is on a path to success. For the moms and dads whose kids go to St. Joseph's Indian School, that path is now a reality.
1: Where I live on the reservation, it's really bad.
2: 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Everybody welcomed us with open arms.
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0: Since 1927, St. Joseph's Indian School has been delivering on their promise to Native American children to give them a safe place to live and learn, to help them overcome tough obstacles, and equip them to achieve great things.
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5: May 15, 9 a.m. Two women quietly waiting at the doctor's office. Woman 1 says, "Cold day, huh?" Woman 2, "What's that?" Woman 1, "Kinda cold today." Woman 2, "Yeah, wasn't expecting that." Woman 1, "What is it, 47 degrees? Woman 2, "No, more like 45. Woman 1, yeah, makes sense. At least it's not raining. Woman 2, "That would be sad." Woman 1, "So sad." Woman 2, "Ah, the weather." Woman 1, "Crazy." 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
7: More warnings for Iran. I'm Ted Lindner, Fox News. The U.S. completing its 12th night in a row of attacks on Iran. Fox's Steve Harrigan from Tel Aviv, Israel, explains that President Trump's issuing a warning that the target list could expand its civilian infrastructure.
8: Things like power stations as well as bridges, even in and around Tehran. This if Iran keeps targeting shipping around the Straits of Hormuz. Here's President Trump.
9: They're getting hit so hard, and they want to make a deal. But I say they're not ready to make a deal.
8: Iran's foreign minister issuing a sharp response, saying Iran's policy is crystal clear, an eye for an eye, that Iran will respond to any attacks in kind, attacking not only the United States, but any nation that helps the United States as well.
7: Latest attacks come after Iran struck critical water destination and energy facility in Kuwait earlier in the week and targeted U.S. military assets in Kuwait, Bahrain, and Jordan. The House approving $95 billion in funding for the conflict and has okayed a $1.5 trillion defense bill.
10: The House of Representatives trying to cure the legislative summertime blues. The House approved a stopgap bill to avoid a government shutdown this fall. The House sending the Senate a budget framework to pay for the conflict in Iran, tacking on the Save America Act. But there's GOP skepticism. Senate Majority Leader John Thune may not even tackle the budget blueprint until September.
11: We could pull that budget resolution passed by the House and use it to fund government.
10: That package is immune to filibusters. Republicans could then cut Democrats out of the funding process. Republicans hope the threat compels Democrats to help avoid a full government shutdown. The House also approving a plan barring members from trading stocks.
7: And the Secret Service preparing security measures for the rescheduled White House Correspondents' Dinner following an assassination attempt at the original event in April. The new dinner is set for Friday at the Waldorf Astoria in D.C. 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
7: The president touted Trump accounts for children in a Georgia rally on Wednesday. Fox's Jonathan Seri in Marietta with more.
14: Speaking to a packed crowd at Metro Atlanta's Wheeler High School, President Trump talked about his administration's financial investment in America's future.
9: Ensuring that every young American gets a great start in life and a really fair shot at the American dream.
14: Trump accounts allow families to contribute up to $5,000 a year. To kick things off, the Trump administration is offering each child born between 2025 and 2028 a $1,000 nest egg. The President's Council of Economic Advisors estimates a child born this year will accumulate $5,800 by age 18 and more than $18,000 by age 28 based on the initial contribution alone.
7: The Treasury's investments in Trump accounts ends in late 2028. Tropical Storm Bertha making landfall in southern Louisiana Wednesday.
15: Storm surge and rain flooding could be the most problematic part of Tropical Storm Bertha. David Commerdell is the mayor in the fishing town of Grand Isle.
16: We got all our pump stations ready to go in case electricity goes out. We got our generators ready to go, and we got tractors in case, you know, we got pumps behind there.
15: Nearby Terrebonne Parish needed to rush repairs to its levee system damaged 2 years ago during Hurricane Francine. Government offices and schools and universities in and around New Orleans are shutting down. Eben Brown, Fox News.
7: And a former special counsel could now be the target of a criminal investigation. House Judiciary Chairman Jim Jordan has referred former Biden special counsel Jack Smith to the Justice Department, accusing him of misleading Congress about his investigation into President Trump. Jordan claims that newly released records contradict Smith's sworn testimony and is urging federal prosecutors to determine whether criminal charges are warranted. I'm Ted Lindner. This is Fox News.
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20: I'm meteorologist Mark Thibodeau with the Weather Channel. We'll see a widely scattered storm or two possible into sunrise. A low of 75, and a few scattered storms during the day Thursday, a high of 92. Then some tropical air moves in Thursday night, a good chance of rain and storms. Might be some heavy rainfall in spots. Thursday night's low 72, some showers and storms
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0: From the City of Angels near the Pacific Ocean, good morning, good evening, wherever you may be across the nation, around the world. I'm George Norrie, and this is Coast to Coast AM. Later tonight, your angelic ancestry. We begin the program tonight on a somber note with the passing of a dear friend of ours, Paul Andrews, one of the founders of the Contact in the Desert UFO event. Passed away recently. He will be missed. Condolences to his wife, Abigail. Paul Andrews, gone. Here's what's happening. OpenAI has revealed that one of its models went rogue during the test and hacked the systems of AI dataset platform Hugging Face in a fully AI-enabled attack, a dramatic example of the dangers posed by advanced AI models. And according to some cybersecurity experts, at the heart of this unprecedented AI-powered breach, there was a very human mistake. OpenAI failed to properly configure what it called a highly isolated environment, allowing the testing sandbox, they call it, that should have been completely secluded from the internet to actually connect to the internet and do what it had to do. AI, look out. U.S. Central Command completed its latest wave of strikes against Iranian military targets while President Donald Trump attended the dignified transfer of four U.S. service members killed in action in the Middle East last week. Also, Secretary of State Marco Rubio told Asian leaders at a summit in the Philippines that the U.S. remains willing to negotiate with Iran, though warned there will be consequences if Tehran continues to violate its commitments. With more on today's action, here's Tom Danheiser.
1: Well, George, it's not stopping. Early Thursday in the Middle East, the U.S. Central Command said it was carrying out a new wave of strikes on Iran, a 12th consecutive day of attacks. Iranian state media said the province there is home to Iran's only operating nuclear power plant. It has been hit in a missile strike. Iranian leaders dug in against President Trump's threats on Wednesday to strike bridges and power plants in Iran if it has targeted any more ships in the Strait of Hormuz, with the foreign minister warning that his country would fight an eye for an eye. Hours after that declaration, an Iranian ally in Yemen claimed to have attacked two Saudi oil tankers in the Red Sea. One of three oil tankers trying to pass through a mined route south of the Strait of Hormuz caught fire after an explosion prompting the other two to turn back. Iran's Islamic Revolutionary Guard Corps accused the U.S. military of encouraging the attempted passage and said the Strait of Hormuz was under Iranian control and would remain completely closed as long as American military operations in the region continued. And West Texas Intermediate crude futures are trading around $88.15 a barrel, while the international benchmark Brent crude has climbed to $95.52 a barrel. Prices have surged amid rising geopolitical tensions in the Middle East and ongoing supply concerns in the Strait of Hormuz. George?
0: Thank you, Tom, for that wrap-up. Howard Bloom has been monitoring this situation since this all unfolded the end of February. He is with us now. Howard, what do you have?
2: It's a World War III minute.
0: Oh,
2: it's a minute when the wrong move could kick off the sort of domino effect that led to World War I. But this is also a minute when we can't stop fighting. Why? The war with Iran is a war we must win. The reason? Iran's constitution implies the elimination of Western culture and its replacement with a world dominated by Islam. The 1995 Muslim Brotherhood's explanatory memorandum for North America, stating the Brotherhood's plans for a hidden jihad, says the same thing. The conquest of the West sounds extreme, but if you read the three holy books of Islam, the Quran, the Hadith, and the Sunnah, that is what they call for. Said Muhammad, God unrolled the scroll of the earth to me and said, all that is to the east shall be yours, and all that is to the West. Today, that seems to mean nuking or occupying major American cities like Washington, D.C., New York, and L.A. Iran has been working on the weapons to achieve this goal since the 1980s. Tehran has been beavering away at nuclear warheads and at the core technologies of intercontinental ballistic missiles. You can see those core technologies in the rockets Iran has used to loft satellites into space since 2009. Iran's nuclear and missile programs have been disturbed by our bombing campaigns, but not stopped. To get an idea of how Iran has been inventing while we've been bombing, take a look at the way the Iranians have been upgrading their drones and ballistic missiles in the very middle of bombardment and war. In fact, Iran's innovations have come from seeing how their drones and missiles have performed in war and how their limitations can be overcome. The Iranians have been increasing the accuracy of their missiles, giving them the ability to fend off electronic warfare, making warheads that can shift their path as they close in on their targets, warheads that can confuse missile defenses. They've been building missile cities deep underground where we can't bomb them, creating rapid repair systems for launchers damaged by U.S. attacks, and perfecting the art of throwing us off base by putting nearly every form of rocket, drone, and decoy they have into massive attacks, attacks designed to confuse even a Patriot defense missile's electronic brain. The Iranians are digging nuclear facilities like Pickaxe Mountain. The nuclear city the Iranians are creating at this mountain is more than 1,000 feet deep, a fifth of a mile down, shielded by solid granite. That's 80 feet beneath what our biggest bunker busters can reach. To get an idea of how deeply the Bush who invent new weapons is rooted in Islam's global ambitions, here are the words of a Brahma TV appearance by Ghulam Reza Qasimian, head of the Iman Reza Jihad base and a network of seminary schools and a former member of the Iranian government. He says, "We should negotiate with the United States after we have occupied New York or Washington, and after we have arrested and handcuffed President Donald Trump and brought him before Supreme Leader Mojtaba Khamenei and let His Eminence then decide what to do with that yellow dog. Then we can begin to negotiate with them."
0: We got a lot of problems there, Howard. Thanks for the report. Years ago, then-corporation Enron exploited U.S. accounting rules to hide from investors and lenders hundreds of millions of dollars in debt that it had bundled off into off-balance sheet entities, obligations that contributed to one of the biggest corporate collapses in U.S. history. 25 years later, new risks have emerged as some of the world's most valuable companies create similar financing vehicles that can now mask how much debt they're taking on as the technology industry looks to spend more than $3 trillion to power artificial intelligence systems. Here's investment analyst Mish Sedlak. Mish, we're going to have the same problem?
3: Quite an interesting story. Two AI stories today. Bloomberg is talking about $3.2 trillion. $1.8 trillion of it is off the balance sheet. Alphabet has $225 billion on, $408 billion off. Meta has $152 billion on, $421 billion off. Microsoft, $280 on, $398 off. NVIDIA, $64 on and $151 off. Add it all up, it's $1.8 trillion off and $1.4 trillion on. Last year, NVIDIA said it was not using circular financing schemes, but famed short sellers Jim Chanos and Michael Burry of The Big Short aren't so sure. So is this a case of here we go again? I don't think so, George. This isn't fraud. NVIDIA isn't Enron, Global Crossing, or WorldCom. All convicted, all guilty of fraud. NVIDIA and Microsoft will remain profitable. However, some of the people they're doing business with might default on the payments. The pure AI developers, OpenAI and Anthropic, are burning through hundreds of billions of dollars of cash, inflating earnings. All of this is fueling the profits of the chip makers. But the risk is all hidden. So unless the profit matches the current valuations, this is going to end the way it usually does, George, in heartache.
0: Well, my friend, keep in touch. Thanks, Umesh. In a moment, one of the world's most foremost remote viewers, Joe McMonagle, joins us to talk about his career. Next on Coast to Coast AM. 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
0: And welcome back to Coast, George Norrie with you, Joe McMonaco back with us, joined the United States Army in August of 1964. His test scores guaranteed that he would be recruited for the Army Security Agency, where he graduated first or second in all three of his schools. This resulted in nearly 14 years of continuous overseas missions, including running into a Class 5 hurricane and 30 months plus in war zones. Joe returned to his headquarters, where he was chosen as one of the first participants in the Stargate program as its first remote viewer. He provided solutions to significant intelligence problems over 200 times in 7 years. Joseph, welcome back. How have you been?
8: All right, George. I haven't talked to you in a while.
0: It's been a long time, my friend. You were in Vietnam. You survived a helicopter crash, didn't you?
8: We were shot down, actually. I was blown out of the side door. I fell about 100 feet through the trees, and when I regained consciousness, I had landed in a sitting position, so I compression fractured a whole lot of my spine. That's basically the result.
0: I'm glad you were with us.
8: I stayed in the bushes all night, but aside from that...
0: When you got recruited for the Stargate program, was Ingo part of it at that time, or did he come after that?
8: Oh, no, he was part of it. In fact, he was part of it the entire time I was in the Army doing the Stargate. When I retired, I went straight to the labs. I'm the only one that went to the research side because I knew there was more going on. And he and I worked together for about three and a half years.
0: Joe, when you were a little boy, did you have these strange abilities?
8: Actually, yes. I was psychic since I was probably five. Both my parents were total alcoholics. I lived in a ghetto in Miami, and I was pretty fast on my feet, but making decisions on which routes to come back from the store, that sort of thing, had to be well thought out, or I wouldn't get home with the change or the food. So, I call it situationally aware at a very young age. I also had four younger sisters, including my twin. She was 18, 19 minutes younger than me. I had to take care of them as well. So, yeah, I was pretty psychic by the time I was a teenager.
0: Did you know what remote viewing was at that time?
8: No, it did not exist. Remote viewing, actually, it comes out of something that's kind of interesting. It's been known about all the way since Grecian times, and there's some prime examples of that in history. There was a great study done by a man by the name of Walt Collier, a Frenchman, all during the First and Second World Wars, with between him and his daughter. And he presented at the Sorbonne in Paris after the end of the Second World War. And I have a copy, an original copy of his book, Mind to Mind, and it's an amazing thing. It's very demonstrative of the remote viewing techniques and methods.
0: How did the military, Joe, find you for the Stargate program? I mean, were you showing these gifts that you had, or did they just pick you?
8: Actually, a lot of people did in the military, and they spent quite a bit of time going out and talking to commanders and having the commanders select people that they thought were thinking one step ahead of them, that sort of thing, never making mistakes, always being there first, that kind of thing. So the selection was actually done out of about 125 people that they picked out of intelligence that had been spread all through the world. It was an expensive, time-consuming thing. My selection didn't come that way, I don't think. What I was doing, I had come back from overseas. The commanding general of INSCOM had appointed me a warrant officer, and I was basically running my military occupational specialty and watching his back for him, trying to keep him from getting into any situation where he'd be seen as not knowing anything. He sent me to Stanford along with the other people because he wanted to know more about it. He thought it was a hinky project, what he called a hinky project. And while I was there, I did six remote viewings. They said I would understand more if I did that. And I was able to produce five first-place matches and one very close to a first-place match, which is kind of a record that still stands today. So by the time I got back to the headquarters, he had decided he was going to send me to Fort Meade, and I was selected out of the remaining, I think, 15 or 20 people.
0: They put you in a room with a very strange pile of classified material. Were they trying to test you?
8: No. What the military does, especially the Army, when they come across something that they're well aware that the Russians or someone else is using, they need to determine whether or not it's a threat. And to do that, the way it's done is they'll take 2 years and they'll find some people that can learn or do the same thing. They'll make sure they're trained enough to be able to prove that. And then they turn them loose for a while and they target our stuff. So like the Pentagon, the White House, things like that. And when they've done that for about 6 months, they come back in and turn in the materials they've collected, and they turn those over to an independent agency, and they evaluate whether or not they have collected information that could be dangerous to us. And in this case, the Stargate program was only supposed to last like 2 to 3 years. But when we started doing the remote viewing, it turned out to answer problems that we had never had answers to. Some of the targets we were given as a test involved things that we had been studying for 5 or 6 years and couldn't determine anything about. And they were getting answers right away, and it turned out to be true. So it kind of jumped out of that, test it and see if it's a threat, to using it. And it wound up, we used it for 23 straight years.
0: Well, Joe, do you keep in touch with some of your other remote viewers, Paul Smith, Lynn Buchanan?
8: Oh, we do. We don't stay in, you know, day-to-day contact, but we do stay in contact with one another. The original six were all picked from psychic capabilities. the follow-ons were trained specifically by Ingo Swann's training method. I worked with Ingo, and he trained everybody at Stanford Research Institute while I was there. And I can tell you that almost nobody at Stanford ever used it. But that neither proves or disproves that training isn't a good thing to do. It just takes so long. If you train somebody to be a remote viewer, it takes probably somewhere in the neighborhood of 18 months to make sure that that takes. And the problem with that is just too long for the military. That's half of an enlistment.
0: How long did the Stargate program last?
8: Well, it lasted 23 years. It was shut down in November of 1995. And I happened to be at Science Applications International Corporation when that occurred. I continued on in the science side for 41 years. So we didn't stop the research in the science side until, golly, close to my 76th birthday. My actual retirement as a remote viewer occurred just right around my 80th birthday. So I was a remote viewer basically for 50 years. I supported a number of the same agencies that I had been supporting throughout the entire Stargate period. So some of the people I worked for didn't stop using it.
0: One of Joe's books is called The Stargate Chronicles, Memoirs of a Psychic Spy. And we're going to come back with him in just a moment on Coast to Coast AM and talk more about his ability as a remote viewer working with the Stargate situation. He ended up being a warrant officer, by the way, in the military. Thank you so much for that, Joe. Back in a moment.
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0: Hi, I'm Elton John. In 1981, the first case of AIDS was diagnosed in the United States. At the time, it was a disease with no hope for a cure. More than 40 years later, we have the tools and medicine to beat AIDS. But the stigma has not gone away, which means we aren't done yet. In the United States alone, there are 1.2 million people living with HIV. 1 in 10 have no idea they are infected with HIV. My foundation is bringing HIV testing and care to underserved and vulnerable communities who have been left behind because of stigma and discrimination. Since it began, the foundation has helped reach over 100 million people at risk of and affected by AIDS. If you share my vision of a world where everyone is treated with love, respect, and dignity, join me. 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Thank you.
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2: Racist Jack Bruce recalls how engineer Tom Dowd shaped Sunshine of Your Love by directing Ginger Baker toward a unique drum sound.
3: Tommy's thing was much more than just an engineer. He didn't sit quietly and move the faders. A good example with Cream was with Sunshine. He completely came up with the idea of this kind of reverse drum beat. He said to Ginger, we'll play something like American Indian thing, you know, Apache or something he described. I can't remember. That's kind of Tommy Dowd's input. You know, he's fantastic.

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1: 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And then Raymond Moody discusses near-death experiences right here on Coast to Coast AM.
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1: It's time to congratulate you for your efforts to get a UFO UAP disclosure. 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
2: 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And ultimately, we got disclosure. And you're here to see it, and so am I.
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1: And welcome back, George Norrie, along with Joe McMonagle. Joe, the project was a volunteer project. What kept you in it so long?
9: Well, initially I didn't want to be in it. In fact, I asked the general not to send me to Fort Meade. The reason why is I knew it was going to be a career killer. And the way he explained it to me was he needed somebody there that could watch his back and take care of the situation if it was as much a hinky project as he thought. Well, it wasn't a hinky project. And just the mere fact I was ordered to Fort Meade, I did what you always do in the Army. I saluted and went to Fort Meade. I did the best job I could. I got very interested in it because if you understand the protocol, the actual original protocol says that you have to be completely blind. Can't have any hints. Anybody in the room with you has to be completely blind. That was not necessarily done completely when the military was using it as an operational collection system. But when I retired from the Army, I was the only one that went to the science side, and I spent 41 years there. And I learned a lot about what makes it better, what makes it worse, all these kinds of things. And so my remote viewing got to be exceptionally better. One of the last remote viewings I did for record, I did is on display in the declassified museum of the National Security Agency. It's a perfect remote viewing over a period of time where I tracked one of their spies and said exactly what he was doing and drew all the drawings and whatnot. And that entire operation, the only material that I had was, first, I did not know I was working for the National Security Agency. And second, my only targeting material was the person's social security number. So the only thing I could know is that maybe they were male, maybe they were female, or maybe they were somewhere between age 14 and 70. Aside from that, I had no other information, and no one in the lab did. It was a perfect remote viewing over a three-month period, I think.
1: At what point did you get to know Robert Monroe from the Monroe Institute, which he developed?
9: You know, there's so many rumors about that. Bob Monroe, I went and met him because I read his book. And over time, DOD decided that they wanted to know whether or not collecting information in the out-of-body state is as accurate or better than the remote viewing. So they knew I was having spontaneous out-of-bodies from a number of near-death experiences in the Army overseas. So they recommended that I go there and spend some time with him, and they actually hired him to teach me how to generate out of bodies and control them. So for 14 months, I worked with him in his lab on long weekends and did the remote viewing during the week at Fort Meade. And over time, we were able to display a collection on two specific targets, both of which I wound up having to sign NDAs on, and they canceled the program. I think because it scared them.
1: And those are non-disclosures, of course. Are you at a point now where you can still talk about them?
9: No, I can't talk about those.
1: Still.
9: But I can talk about pretty much anything else. Most of it was declassified.
1: What were the targets primarily that you can mention?
9: Well, we did 14 months of monitoring the hostages in Iran, talking about what their health and welfare was like, where they were being held, how they were being held, what the rooms looked like, what the guards were doing, the basic entire layout of where they were being kept. We started picking up on some other elements. That didn't go with that. We didn't understand why we were getting the information. So we started adding them as an addendum B to our reports, and it turned out we were picking up on bits and pieces of the plan rescue. And that really upset a lot of people because I think there were only 10 people in America that knew a rescue was being planned. And we became one of those elements it did. And I

0: a more serious threat to America. And that mission was blown out of the water in the first 6 months. What they realized, because of the way it was working so well, that we could answer questions they had no answers for. An example would be the Typhoon submarine. That submarine was built in a building that was not directly connected to water. So when we gave them the report on this new submarine that was like almost twice the size of a normal submarine and had twin bodies kind of welded together in the center, that sort of thing, it blew them out of the box. They said, no, this can't be true, because how could they be building a submarine in a building that they can't watch it from? And so we were told that my remote viewing was total fantasy, according to the analyst, the Russian analyst at the time. And so when the admiral brought it back to me, I said, take it back. They're going to launch it in about, probably 112 days. So when he took it back, they arranged for overhead to take pictures of that harbor. And 2 days after I said it would be launched, it was sitting in the harbor, tied up to a Soviet aircraft carrier, so nobody could see it from the entry. So we collected a lot of intelligence on that Typhoon submarine. They built seven more, and we never even knew about them. Wow. We never would have known about this, the new submarine, had we not been doing the remote viewing.
1: Joe, what would you say in your career might have been the most astounding things you remote viewed?
0: It, of course, can be used for almost anything, anywhere, anytime. And when I retired from the Army, I started my own company, Intuitive Intelligence Applications. And that company existed for almost 40 years. And I would respond to any police, sheriff, FBI, almost anybody that needed help. And the main thing I responded to without question was missing children. And probably 2/3 of the missing children that I was asked to help with, I was able to help locate them without them being injured in any way. Some of them, of course, we found were not still alive. And that's kind of a downer when you get involved in that. But I think finding little children is the thing that touched me the most and, you know, really touched my heart, that I could do that.
1: You've heard about the situation with Nancy Guthrie, who was kidnapped from her Tucson, Arizona home a few months ago.
0: Yes.
1: Why aren't we using remote viewing to try to find out where she is? I think she's passed on. I think she died. But
0: she was probably dead within a week or so after being taken, but nobody asks, and you can't just walk in and say, I know all this information, because what will happen, I can give you a prime example.
1: Sure.
0: I was dealing with a sheriff that did not believe in psychic functioning, but that didn't stop me from putting an X on a map and saying, you need to go there. There was a missing 8-year-old. So I left. I said, if you need any more help, let me know. And I went home. Very early the next morning, I got a call and said, the sheriff wants to see you right away. And I thought, well, maybe they now believe a little bit in remote viewing. So when I showed up, I was arrested, because when they went to the X, they found the kid's T-shirt laying on the ground. And the only way it could be there is if I put it there, according to the sheriff. So for 4 hours, I was cuffed. And so the only response I could give was, I'm one lawyer. And the game warden came in and saw me cuffed and said, hey, this guy was talking to 30 people and the kid disappeared. So that's when they asked me for help. And we were able to find the kid, but we were an hour late.
1: Did the sheriff apologize ever?
0: Oh, Lord, no. Never happened. I did get an apology once, though, out of a sheriff in a different county. That was an amazing thing. He was so miffed by the fact that two of his detectives came and asked me for help that they had a party, and he awarded a crystal ball to one of

0: was detectives in some other wizard hat or something to the other, and talked about how they had gone over to the dark side. And then when they started we started finding things that they had not been able to find, he apologized. He actually asked to see me and gave me a profound apology. So there are some people that you can convince just by doing. But for the most part, no. We had six or seven oversight committees, and we were able in 23 years to convince no one on the oversight committees, other than they would say that, yeah, there's something really weird going on here, but we don't know what to call it. They would refuse to admit that it was just pure thought that we were producing the information from. So,
1: can remote viewing, Joe, be used to go into the past?
0: Yes, you can go into the past or the future. The difference is, if you go into the past, it's pretty easy to understand the data, because everything that we understand that created the past, we now have an understanding for the concepts of what makes those things happen. For instance, a laser that can burn a hole through steel. We now know how that's done. We understand how. So if we targeted the room where that was done the first time, we'd understand it. But going into the future, that's extremely difficult, because those conceptualizations that allow us to do things don't exist yet. So we can report on something happening, and anyone hearing the report could be 100% correct, but anyone hearing the report would think you were nuts. So going in the future is way more difficult.
1: Nearly 30 years ago, little JonBenet Ramsey was murdered, the little 6-year-old girl. And I'm wondering if remote viewing could ever go back into time to see what happened there.
0: Well, yeah, I think so. I've had my own feelings about that. I think it was an activity that was, it caused an accidental death. And then the ones that were participant in that tried to hide the fact. And it was misconstrued as someone breaking into the house and doing a dirty deed or something. There's a lot of grayness in there for me.
1: Yeah.
0: I know the story's wrong. I don't see it as a deliberate killing or, you know, a deliberate harm to her. I think it was accidental and everybody was trying to hide the fact. I don't know who that everybody is, and if I did, I wouldn't say anyway, so.
1: What is the collection side of the projects that you were working on? What were they collecting?
0: Any intelligence that you could think of. We collected information on foreigners that were captured as spies, produced any information that you could that could be used to have them switch sides or tell you what you needed to know, locate how they did their encryption or reporting, that sort of thing. You know, typical intelligence efforts, what's going on inside a specific place. The more exciting things, the things that worked really well, were rescues of hostages. When someone was taken hostage or might have been tortured or something, going and finding them. And the reason why, George, has to do with intent. Intent drives everything in reality. So if you walk into an office and it's figure out how they do encryption, and most of the people in the office don't really care about that stuff, you'll run down in the high 20 percentile, low 30 percentile in success rate. But if you walk in an office and someone's been kidnapped, everybody in the office wants to save that person. There may be 8 or 10 people working on the problem, and we're all in agreement of what the goal is. So the intent is much higher, way more strong. And so you wind up getting success rates in the 70 percentile, sometimes the high 60 percentile. So intent makes all the difference in the world.
1: Is it easy to train people to remote view, or is it tough?
0: It's really tough. Primarily, people who refuse to give up. You have people who claim they're psychic. Well, you can bring them in and test them, and they'll do the average claim, maybe, if you're lucky. Most of the time, though, if you try to train them in remote viewing, you have to stop them from doing what they normally want to do and force them into a protocol that they won't comply with. So they'll fail quite frequently because they just won't change their method. But many times there's a misunderstanding for the protocol. Like right now, most people think of remote viewing, they think it's something you see. So the first thing they do is they close their eyes or they cover their eyes so they can try to see something. And when you do that, you automatically shut down your smell, your taste, your emotions, your feelings. All those things are just turned off. So it's the worst thing you can do as a remote viewer.
1: We're going to come back in a moment with Joe McMonagle and take some phone calls in a final hour with him on Coast to Coast AM. Jump aboard.
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5: The U.S. bombs Iran 12th straight night. I'm Dave Anthony, Fox News.
6: Iran is begging us, okay, both directly and indirectly. Let's do a deal. Let's talk. Iran is begging every day. The problem with Iran is every time they make a deal, the people that are in charge there, they either break it or they want to change it.
5: Secretary of State Marco Rubio at a regional summit in the Philippines. As for the latest U.S. attacks,
7: CENTCOM says these strikes were once again focused on degrading Iran's ability to threaten vessels in the Strait of Hormuz.
5: Fox's Trey Yingst in Tel Aviv.
7: This follows a new warning from President Trump on Wednesday when he posted to True Social saying, from this point forward, anytime the Islamic Republic of Iran shoots at a ship in the Strait of Hormuz, whether it be by missile, rocket, drone, or any other device or weapon, the United States will bomb and destroy one bridge or power plant. While no vessels were attacked in the strait overnight, a Saudi-owned oil tanker was targeted in the Red Sea by Houthi forces in Yemen.
5: And oil prices are rising even more, nearly 4%. WTI is at a six-week high. It's back to around $90 a barrel. Gas is up another 3 cents today. AAA's national average for regular $4.09 a gallon. But President Trump insists a lot of prices have come down lately.
8: This economy is ready to blow everything away ever. Of any country, there's never been anything like what's happening.
5: That was at a rally for Republicans in Georgia, though. In a new Fox News poll, 76% rate the economy only fair or poor. 53% say if the elections were today, they'd vote for a Democrat for Congress. Now, the president went to Marietta, Georgia, after attending the dignified transfer ceremony honoring four American troops killed last week in the Iran conflict as they returned in flag-draped caskets. The family of one of them, First Lieutenant Tyler Feehan, flew with the president to the rally.
8: To Sherry and Stephen and David, we will carry Tyler's memory in our hearts forever, and I just want to thank you. It's an honor to have you here today. Please.
5: The president also met with the other families of those killed. America's listening to Fox News.
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5: Well, back to Secretary of State Rubio in Manila. He also talked about another conflict, the Russia-Ukraine war that President Trump's been trying to stop.
6: Well, here's what he most cares about, that people stop dying. He thinks it's a senseless war, and if we can play a role in bringing it to an end, we're going to use the power and influence of the United States to do so.
10: Secretary of State Marco Rubio met Russian Foreign Minister Sergei Lavrov at the ASEAN summit in the Philippines. We're not being given many details, but it was expected Secretary Rubio would try to revive efforts to end the war in Ukraine. A State Department spokesman confirmed the two men discussed efforts to conclude that conflict. In a statement, Foreign Minister Lavrov said he reaffirmed Russia's readiness for a diplomatic and political settlement. Russia wants to go back to proposals put forward by Presidents Trump and Putin when they met in Alaska last August. Jonathan Savage, Fox News.
5: A disaster in India. A tunnel under construction collapsed after an explosion, killing at least 22 workers. About two dozen others are feared trapped, but making a rescue difficult for crews trying to get to them, mud and water and toxic fumes. Ford is recalling SUVs, nearly 400,000 of them.
11: The problem is with Ford's easy entry seats, which are features of certain 2020 to 2026 Ford Explorers and 2020 to 2027 Lincoln Aviators, which may include a defect that could cause the seat to tip or slide unexpectedly while the vehicle is in motion, increasing the risk of injury to a passenger during a crash. Ford says it's unaware of any injuries related to the issue. Gary Baumgarten, Fox News.
5: On Wall Street, stock futures are falling more than 200 points for the Dow. In baseball, the Boston Red Sox extended their winning streak to a team record tying 15 games, beating Baltimore. But in the second game of a doubleheader, the Orioles won, ending the Sox streak. I'm Dave Anthony. This is Fox News.
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16: I'm meteorologist Ray Stajic with the Weather Channel. Heat stays with us. Temperatures up to around 94 today. Heat index just over 100. And a few showers and thunderstorms mid to late afternoon today. Showers and thunderstorms likely early tonight, cloudy overnight, 73.
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9: Potential escalation. Good morning, I'm Gordon Deal, along with Nicole Murray. On this Thursday, July 23rd, glad you're with us. Here's what's up this hour.
18: The U.S. is reportedly surging forces and weapons to the Middle East. Meanwhile, Houthi terrorists attacked two Saudi tankers.
9: House Republicans have narrowly passed a $95 billion budget plan that includes funding for the war with Iran.
18: Tropical storm Bertha is expected to settle over Texas today after making landfall outside New Orleans.
9: And why more Americans are carrying negative equity on their car loans.
19: What this means is you will go and try to trade in your car, and you have a car loan that you haven't paid off, and you still owe the difference between what the trade-in is and the car loan. So you're not going to be able to trade in the car and, you know, just get a new car loan. You're going to have, you know, more than $6,000 that you're going to have to deal with.
9: Susan Tompor at the Detroit Free Press on consumers rolling negative equity into new car loans, making their debt more burdensome. For the record, it's now a 12th straight night of strikes on Iran by the U.S. And in a new development, the Houthi terrorists in Yemen, backed by Iran, said they attacked two oil tankers in the Red Sea, following through on a threat. The Red Sea leads to the Bab al-Mandab Strait, another access point to the Arabian Sea. It's on the opposite end of the Arabian Peninsula from the Strait of Hormuz. Meanwhile, President Trump spoke at a rally in Marietta, Georgia, after attending the dignified transfer of four U.S. service members at Dover Air Force Base in Delaware. He hosted the family of slain soldier First Lieutenant Tyler Feehan on Air Force One.
8: But to Sherry and Stephen and David, we will carry Tyler's memory and our hearts forever. And I just want to thank you. It's an honor to have you here today. Please.
9: Trump is now threatening to bomb and destroy an Iranian bridge or power plant for every new attack by Iran on a ship in the Strait of Hormuz. And Iran's military said earlier today it struck U.S. targets again in both Kuwait and Jordan. Lawmakers in Washington are scrambling to get things done. The House yesterday adopted a budget blueprint that would provide up to $95 billion for things like the Iran war, aid to farmers, and parts of the voting regulations bill known as the Save America Act. The vote was 216 to 214, with all Democrats, two Republicans, and one independent voting in opposition. Democrats remain opposed to continuing the war in Iran, as well as strict new voting requirements championed by the president. House Speaker Mike Johnson called the GOP's best shot to enact as much of the Save America Act into law as possible.
20: The House Republicans passed the Clean CR to keep the government funded responsibly, the Stop Insider Trading Act that bans lawmakers from trading and buying individual stocks and from abusing their office for financial gain.
9: Yesterday's vote is just the first step in the reconciliation process. The Senate also needs to approve the resolution. It's the third attempt Republicans have made in Trump's second term to use the party line reconciliation procedure to enact their agenda. When Republicans won in 2024, they promised to use their coveted trifecta to deliver on an unprecedented and power mandate for President Trump's agenda. With few legislative days left, though, ahead of midterms, Savannah Berman at CQ Roll Call says some argue they should have done more. Savannah, explain.
21: Oh my gosh, there's absolutely no time left this year. There's only 9 weeks left in session where both chambers will be here to legislate together. The House only has about 10 to 12 days left before the midterms with their recess coming up. The calendar is absolutely allowing for no time to do anything extra that the party wants to do to deliver on the president's mandate. They really only have the times to do the bare minimum.
9: Wow. All right. The must-do list includes what?
21: They need to pass the NDAA, the National Defense Authorization Act. There's still some bipartisan disagreements there, and that's only been made worse, too, with this ongoing conflict in Iran and the White House's ask for more money in that conflict. They need to fund the government this September. They're pretty far apart on the best way to do that, and they're currently seeking separate tracks for some continuing resolutions. They're trying to do a farm bill extension, and they're also trying to do a highway transportation fund extension. So there's several things that are considered quote-unquote must-dos, but it's kind of seeming like what can they actually do?
9: Boy, is having the trifecta of the White House, the Senate, and the House of Representatives not what it's cracked up to be in terms of being able to wield power?
21: You know, it seems like it's this coveted thing that they were so excited to come in and have and to really deliver on this mandate that President Donald Trump spoke so repeatedly of at the beginning of his term. But I was talking to an expert who had kind of pointed back to 2017, the last time that President Donald Trump had a GOP trifecta, and how he had kind of promised on all these big campaign pillars, like repealing the Affordable Care Act. Obviously, we saw how that didn't happen. Something kind of similar now is panning out with his hyperfixation on passing the Save America Act, and that's something that the Senate's not going to accomplish for him. So it's been helpful in getting some of the pillars of his campaign done, but it's definitely left a lot to be desired. And Republicans point to Democrats not really playing ball on a lot of issues that they see as having been bipartisan. But there's also been a lot of intra-party conflict as well between the House and the Senate that has really set a lot of the agenda back.
9: We're speaking with Savannah Berman, Senate leadership reporter at CQ Roll Call. Her story is called Can the GOP Trifecta Meet Their Mandate Moment? What does leadership here say about all this?
21: Leadership in general, it feels like that they have done a pretty good job on delivering this mandate. And again, they point back to those first two reconciliation bills that they were able to get done that delivered on Trump's promise of the tax cuts and kind of kickstarted some of his immigration promises. But certainly both Speaker Mike Johnson and Senate Majority Leader John Thune have a lot more that they want to do. And again, Senate Majority Leader John Thune was talking about the Clarity Act, that piece of crypto legislation that Senator Lummis has been working on. A few weeks ago, he was pointing to a bill about college sports name and likeness that he would like to get done. So there's several things that they can see coming down the finish line that they would like to deliver, and in particular before the midterms, before they need to go out and campaign on a lot of these issues to constituents. But again, the president's hyperfixation on the Save America Act and the House Freedom Caucus's call to action on that has really stalled a lot of movement on those separate issues.
9: Yeah. So along those lines then, does passing legislation now help you get reelected if you're a Republican, or does it improve your odds?
21: I think that it would maybe improve their odds in terms of being able to go out and campaign on something that they've done. I feel like a lot of voters are really looking for something that Congress has done, something that's resonated with them. The biggest thing that a lot of lawmakers were really hopeful to point towards was the housing package that they were able to get signed into law, but it wasn't signed into law again with President Trump's signature. It became law despite him not signing it because it was so bipartisan and popular. But that again points back to his hyperfixation on the Save America Act and his frustration over that separate piece of legislation being stalled here. And it's really kind of muddled the messaging for Republicans before they get out on the campaign trail. And instead of being able to say, we've delivered X, Y, and Z on the mandate, and in particular, as so many people are concerned with affordability and these dinner table issues, they'd like to campaign on that a little bit more, but they've kind of barely scratched the surface with this trifecta.
9: Thanks, Savannah. Savannah Berman, Senate leadership reporter at CQ Roll Call. 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
1: Glad you're with us. Welcome into Thursday. The Lone Star State is next. Tropical Storm Bertha has been spinning toward Texas early today after making landfall on the outskirts of New Orleans in St. Bernard Parish. It brought heavy rain to much of the northern Gulf Coast. It closed beaches from Florida Panhandle to Mississippi. The National Hurricane Center said Bertha should maintain tropical storm intensity up until it reaches the upper Texas coast later today. Then the storm is expected to dissipate over Texas by tonight or tomorrow. A tropical storm warning was posted for the Gulf Coast from the Plaquemines St. Bernard Parish line in Louisiana to Sargent, Texas early today. Louisiana Governor Jeff Landry urged residents not to be complacent about the potential flooding.
2: Even a weaker storm can produce dangerous rainfall, localized flooding, and hazardous travel conditions.
1: The Hurricane Center says the system could also produce storm surge, raising waters up to 3 feet in some locations along the coast. 20 minutes now after the hour on This Morning, America's First News. Here's Nicole Murray.
0: And now, the three big things you need to know. Number one.
3: Central Command says the U.S. military has carried out its 12th consecutive night of strikes on Iran. Yemen's Houthi group also attacked two oil tankers in the Red Sea. President Trump claimed at a Georgia rally that the U.S. is not affected by the oil tanker trade in the Middle East.
4: In fact, if you combine us and Venezuela, we have about 62% of the world's oil market. So we don't need straits. We don't need anything.
3: Separately, Trump attended a dignified service transfer yesterday at Dover Air Force Base in Delaware.
0: Number two.
3: The House has adopted a $95 billion budget proposal that would provide funding for the Iran war, aid to farmers, and parts of the Save America Act. House Speaker Mike Johnson.
5: And the budget resolution that unlocks our third reconciliation bill, which of course is Republicans' best shot to get as much of the Save America Act into law as possible, in addition to funding our national defense and our farmers.
3: The House adopted the budget resolution in a 216 to 214 vote.
0: Number three.
3: A Madison, Wisconsin police officer has shot and killed a man who had injured him with a knife while resisting arrest. Police Chief John Patterson.
6: MPD officers were dispatched to a call just before 1 p.m. in the Marquette neighborhood for a report of a person who was allegedly checking parked vehicles. Officers located the man. They attempted to contact him. But he fled on a bicycle.
3: Patterson added that the man killed was in his 30s, but did not release his name. And just how bad was that heat wave in Europe last month? Health officials say France recorded at least 5,700 more deaths than usual during the historic heat wave. As the ongoing cyclosporiasis outbreak impacts its foot traffic, Taco Bell is offering a $1 lettuce-free menu item. Taco Bell has announced the $1 Enchirito, a flour tortilla filled with ground beef, beans, diced onions, cheddar cheese, and a red sauce. There's a new fashion trend that has left many of us, well, puzzled. That's according to the New York Post. Welcome to the era of fold-over jeans, which is when someone leaves the front of their pants purposefully unbuttoned and unzippered and then folded over in the front.
1: For what purpose?
3: I don't know. Fashion. To stand out. To look different. I don't do this. I like when pants hide my little pouch.
1: Like, it's like you're trying to show off your underwear or something.
3: Yeah, or like...
1: What are we doing here?
3: A little bit of the underwear, a little bit of the midriff.
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9: Three. Things are not always what you would expect, even if you're told otherwise. This is Larry Exum of Chandley Jewelers. 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I said, well, what if Keith surprised you with a 2-carat diamond instead? 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Would I wear it? 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
1: Thanks for joining us. The newest research from Edmunds finds that the average amount of upside-down auto loans reached nearly $6,900 in the second quarter. How does that happen? And what can consumers do about it? Here's Susan Tompor, personal finance columnist at the Detroit Free Press, part of the USA Today network. Susan, take us through it.
13: Well, what they're saying is the average amount on an upside-down auto loan reached $6,844 in the second quarter in 2026. And that's a record for any second quarter, according to research by Edmunds. What this means is you will go and try to trade in your car, and you have a car loan that you haven't paid off, and you still owe the difference between what the trade-in is and the car loan. So you're not going to be able to trade in the car and, you know, just get a new car loan. You're going to have, you know, more than $6,000 that you're going to have to deal with. It's called negative equity. You know, and the problem is people maybe tend to underestimate how soon they'll need a new car, or maybe they'll roll in some of this previous car loan into an old car loan. So the average age for these underwater trade-ins is about 4 years, which you normally wouldn't think trading in a four-year-old car could be an issue. But it's an issue maybe if you, you know, did some bad financing deals or have a vehicle that maybe isn't that popular. And what they're saying is right now nearly 3 in 10 of these trade-ins toward new vehicles were in an underwater position. Jeez. Or 29.6%. So, of course, not everybody, you know, not 7 in 10, 3 in 10. But it's still a decent enough number, and people want to take that into account maybe when they're taking out a car loan.
1: We're speaking with Susan Tompor, personal finance writer at the Detroit Free Press. The piece is called Debt Builds as Some Consumers Roll Negative Equity into New Car Loans. Generally speaking, how did we get here?
13: I think in certain ways we have to go back to 2022 when cars and trucks were in short supply. So that was 4 years ago. You know, there was a shortage of semiconductor chips and disruption in the supply chain due to COVID hitting. So people did pay peak prices. If somebody bought in 2022, they likely could have even paid more than the sticker price, which is hard to imagine, but that's what things were. Cars were hard to find on dealer lots, and inventories were tight. So people were often, you know, getting talked into extended warranties and other add-ons, which of course ended up in the car loans. And that's why people took on some of these punishing loan structures. On top of that, you know, it's possible at the time when that car loan was taken out that people rolled in some or all of what they owed on an older car loan. They might have already done it. So now they're doing, trying to, in a situation where they're doing it again, and they're in a negative financial cycle. You know, it's really important if you're looking at a car, buying a new car, to figure out maybe what that car is worth to begin with. You know, maybe do some research to find out what you might get for selling the car. You don't necessarily have to trade it in at the dealership, but, you know, to try to get as much money as you can on the old car, that certainly will help pay off your car loan. You want to look at what you're dealing with on that car loan at this point. You know, it's sort of funny because people are usually shopping for a car. They're not thinking about their old car loan.
1: Yeah.
13: But that's what you have to do. You really don't want to get into some of these financing cycles. And what the folks at Edmunds.com told me, even some vehicles that they think have had exceptional resale value, like a Toyota Tacoma, they said, for example, they had a negative equity of $7,793 wow. in the second quarter.
1: Man, thanks, Susan. Susan Tompor, personal finance columnist at the Detroit Free Press. 30 minutes now after the hour on This Morning, America's First News.
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17: This poll shouldn't surprise anybody. I've told you this is coming. I told you that she'd be the front runner, and now it's official. Anyway, AOC now is at the top of the list for a new 2028 presidential poll. Kamala Harris barely registers. Second place goes to Mayor Pothole Pete Buttigieg. But if you look at the numbers, AOC has 22%. I told you she's the leader, and guys like people like Hakeem Jeffries and Schumer are minority leaders in name only. Buttigieg at 21. Harris, wow, only got 5% support. Gavin Newsom, Mark Kelly, Bernie Sanders, all trailed, all had less than 10% of the vote.
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23: I'm meteorologist Ray Stidjik with the Weather Channel. Heat stays with us. Temperatures up to around 94 today. Heat index just over 100. And a few showers and thunderstorms mid to late afternoon today. Showers and thunderstorms likely early tonight. Cloudy overnight, 73.
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1: Thanks for spending time with us. Welcome into Thursday, July 23rd. Gordon Deal with Nicole Murray. Some of our top stories and headlines. U.S. reportedly surging forces, medics, and weapons to the Middle East. Houthi terrorists attack two Saudi oil tankers in the Red Sea. Oil approaching $100 a barrel this morning. Police in Madison, Wisconsin say a man was fatally shot by authorities after he injured a cop with a knife during an arrest. House Republicans passed a $95 billion measure that includes funding for the Iran war. The Red Sox 15-game win streak is over. And the 14-year-old in the Phoenix area who likely saved a dementia patient's life. That story in about 20 minutes. 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We're joined now by meteorologist Eric Salna, Associate Director of the Extreme Events Institute at Florida International University in Miami. Eric, what should we know?
2: Now is the time to finalize your plan. And that would be for your family, for your home, and for your business. So this is the time to review the plan, finalize it, make sure everyone's on the same page. And connected to that is, you know, do you have everything you need for your hurricane survival kit if a storm should come your way?
1: 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What's in that kit?
2: Well, you need a lot of essentials. And of course, non-perishable food items, water, plenty of batteries, flashlights, things that you're going to need when the power goes out. And if the power does go out, please don't use candles, only use flashlights with batteries. And another way to give yourself some power is a portable generator. They are great, but practice generator safety. Always run it outside of your home, away from a window. But also now is the time to check your supply of either gasoline or propane for that generator.
1: Yeah. Go into a little bit about how you see today's hurricanes in terms of frequency and or intensity.
2: Well, the overall overriding messaging from the research in the science community is that in the future, they may be wetter, dropping more rain. They may be moving slower and therefore drop more of that rain, but also sea level rise, more extended storm surge. And then, of course, ocean temperatures, which is fuel for hurricanes. And that leads to rapid intensification. There may be more of that. But I think big picture is this. Every year there's a hurricane season. So regardless of how many storms, all of us need to be prepared, be ready, take that personal pledge if you live in a hurricane zone. Because they're already here. Storms come every year. We don't know where they're going to go, but that's the overriding message. Just if you live in a hurricane zone, you need to be prepared, and it has to become a way of life.
1: We're speaking with meteorologist Eric Salna. He's the Associate Director of the Extreme Events Institute at Florida International University in Miami. Explain what you do with the wall of wind that you guys have.
2: Well, it's an amazing facility that we have at Florida International University. It's called the Wall of Wind, and it's NSF funded. We're part of what's called the NAHERI Network of National Hazard Experimental Facilities. It's 12 giant fans, and we can go up to Category 5 hurricane conditions. So the whole purpose is we do research and we test structures. We want structures to be stronger, built stronger, and that's the whole purpose, so that communities can be more resilient. And part of our messaging is building codes across the country definitely need to be made better. Florida has the strongest building code in the United States, but beyond Florida, things change. So it saves everybody money, because every $1 we spend on mitigation saves at least $7 to $8 in damage and cleanup.
1: Wow. Finish up kind of broadly speaking here. As a country, or perhaps even in are hurricane-prone areas. Are we smarter about prep?
2: Well, it's the answer is varied. We have come a long way. I will say for Florida, Hurricane Andrew woke up Florida to become the leader when it comes to emergency management, preparedness, safety, building codes. But not everyone lives in a hurricane zone. And the population shift of the United States in the last 30 to 40 years have been from the Rust Belt to the Sun Belt, from the northern states to the southern states for better climate, better weather, and the coasts and the beaches. So every year, it's an emergency management challenge to now educate these newcomers, people that move into these areas, including Florida, who've never gone through a hurricane. It's new education for them. And we live in paradise. If you live near a coast, it's paradise, but you need to understand then the responsibility of learning about that chief hazard of hurricane wind and storm surge and preparedness.
1: Thanks, Eric. Meteorologist Eric Salna, Associate Director of the Extreme Events Institute at Florida International University. 20 minutes now in front of the hour on This Morning, America's First News. Coming up next, mealworms on your ice cream are okay in South Korea, but not ants, apparently. Mike has today's ick angle.
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0: Welcome into Friday Eve. It's time now for the Mic Drop with this morning's Mike Gavin.
1: Good morning. We have a couple stories about the perils of eating out today. Let's start in New York, where McDonald's continues to be accused of serving food that's too hot. According to The Independent, a Big Apple woman is suing McDonald's after allegedly sustaining serious injuries as a result of being served extremely hot French fries. According to her complaint, the woman said it occurred at a Mickey D's in Manhattan back in March. It says her reported physical trauma was due solely to the carelessness, recklessness, and negligence of the unnamed workers who prepared the fries in question, which the complaint describes as overheated and not safe for human consumption. Among the injuries she alleges she sustained were mouth and tongue injuries and severe shock to the nervous system. Not the first time that hot fries have been an issue. In 2013, the chain was hauled into court by a Massachusetts mom after her three-year-old daughter suffered burns on her thighs from an order of unreasonably and dangerously hot fries.
0: Oh, come on.
1: Does this happen? I was trying to think about how this could happen unless you literally took them straight from the fryer and threw them right on somebody, right? And even then, it shouldn't be this kind of thing that puts you in the hospital like it does in these situations.
0: I mean, they bring you your order. You're standing at the counter, for example.
1: Mm-hmm.
0: You still have to pay. So time is ticking away as the fries are cooling off.
1: Cooling at
0: still
1: room temperature.
0: Pay.
1: Yeah.
0: You got to walk away with the bag, go sit down somewhere, unpack the bag.
1: Yeah.
0: And even if then you're jamming

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1: Oh, where a restaurant owner faces jail time over a dessert. The reason? He put ants on it. Prosecutors in South Korea have asked a court to sentence the owner of a Michelin-starred restaurant to 1 year in prison for serving a dessert topped with ants, an insect not approved for consumption under local food safety law. The request also reportedly sought a $13,000 fine for the company that runs the restaurant. The restaurant is reported to have served a sorbet dessert sprinkled with ants for customers who wanted the flavor. Under South Korean law, only 10 insect species, including grasshoppers, mealworms, and silkworm pupae, are approved for use as food ingredients. Ants are not among them.
2: Wow. And that'd be the one I would choose. Like, if you have to pick 10, can I have the ants, please? There's other stuff. Mealworms?
1: Yeah, that's
2: silkworm. How do you say it?
1: I don't know. I said pupae. Probably not.
2: Holy, that's plural of silkworm eggs, I guess, that is.
1: I mean, that does seem like the sort of the least terrible option in that situation is the ants, right? Yeah, I don't want anything that looks like a worm.
2: Could you imagine?
1: Yeah.
2: You guys got silkworm, silkworms on the or mealworms on the menu tonight? Oh, great! Have a side of those, please.
1: We're all out. You're getting ants instead. Sorry.
2: Right on my mashed potatoes. Thank you, Mike. 13 minutes in front of the hour.
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1: Glad you could be with us. More than 3,000 flights in the U.S. have been canceled this week thanks to extreme weather. Airlines have issued travel waivers for customers impacted by the storms in the Northeast, but so far none appear to have been issued for Tropical Storm Bertha. Travelers planning to fly in the coming days should still check their flight status with their respective airline and know what they are and are not entitled to if weather upends their plans. USA Today says airlines will try to rebook customers if your flight's canceled or delayed on the next available flight, typically longer than 3 hours if it's a delay. If a flight's canceled for any reason, the government requires airlines to offer travelers refunds if they choose to no longer fly. 8 minutes in front of the hour on this morning. Once again, here's Nicole Murray.
2: And now, the three big things you need to know. Number one.
3: Central Command reports that the U.S. military has conducted its 12th consecutive night of attacks on Iran. Oil prices rose this morning after Houthis struck a pair of tankers off Saudi Arabia. Separately, President Trump discussing First Lieutenant Tyler Feehan, who died during Tehranian attacks after he attended a dignified service transfer yesterday at Dover Air Force Base in Delaware.
4: Great people. I got to know him a little bit on the plane. And standing there watching this sight, which is, it's very, very tough to, watch, to be honest with you. Very tough. I think it's the toughest thing I do. If anything I do, all this stuff, but I think it's the toughest thing I do.
2: Number two.
3: Tropical Storm Bertha has made landfall in southern Louisiana, packing strong winds far from its center after closing beaches from the Florida Panhandle to Mississippi. Louisiana Governor Jeff Landry.
5: It doesn't take a major hurricane to do major damage in communities in Louisiana. So today's forecast is encouraging, but it doesn't mean that we should be complacent.
3: At landfall, Bertha's maximum sustained winds were around 45 miles per hour and are expected to remain at that intensity until the storm reaches the upper Texas coast later today.
2: Number three.
3: Torrential rains have caused flash floods in West Virginia that swamped homes and businesses, washed out bridges, and led to numerous water rescues. Governor Patrick Morrissey.
6: Right now, we're in the phase of search and rescue. We remain in a position where we're looking to identify any individual we might be able to save.
3: Morrissey declared a state of emergency for all 55 counties. Weather officials have confirmed that at least four tornadoes hit Kentucky during Tuesday's round of severe storms. Evan Webb is with the National Weather Service, and he says it will take a few days to confirm the storm's track.
7: The tornado would have been moving southeast across Nolin River Lake, and you can see quite a bit of tree damage on the far side of the lake.
3: Officials say at least 14 buildings were damaged. European regulators have fined Google $1 billion, alleging the company gives preferential treatment to its own services. The fine is Google's first under the European Union's Digital Markets Act. Morgan Stanley Data says that single women without children will soon become the majority in the coming years.
1: Oh, man.
3: I imagine it's less stressful to do that way, no?
1: We need people contributing to, you know, like the social security system so I can retire comfortably. Have more babies, please.
3: But the lack of sleep with having a baby.
1: Oh, come on.
3: The money.
1: The rewards.
3: I guess.
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0: Thanks for joining us. A 14-year-old from the Phoenix area is being recognized after he stopped to help an elderly woman with dementia who had wandered miles from home in extreme heat. Royal Cothran was riding his bike in Gilbert, southeast of Phoenix, when he spotted 75-year-old Teresa Morgan, who appeared confused and distressed, a grocery bag on one arm, purse on the other. ABC15.com says he moved her into the shade, contacted her son, and stayed with her until paramedics arrived. The woman had wandered miles from her home in roughly 103-degree heat, trying to get home after a visit to the grocery store. Her son said he believes the teenager's actions may have saved her life. The boy was wearing recording sunglasses during his bike ride, capturing portions of the encounter. He's being recognized by the Gilbert Fire Department and the Air National Guard. For Nicole Murray and Mike Gavin, I'm Gordon Deal. Thanks for listening to This Morning, America's First News.
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5: Sirens have sounded in Kuwait and Bahrain. I'm Dave Anthony, Fox News, as Iran retaliates again after a 12th straight night of American bombing.
6: CENTCOM released a statement saying more than 50,000 U.S. service members are operating across the Middle East and remain highly vigilant, focused, lethal, and ready.
5: Fox's Trey Yingst also reports from Tel Aviv. Iran-backed Houthi rebels attacked two Saudi Arabian oil tankers in another waterway, not the Strait of Hormuz, trying to restrict more shipping in the region.
6: This is certainly an escalation because it means it's not just rhetoric from the Houthis in Yemen. And Secretary of State Rubio spoke earlier specifically about the threat from the Houthis. And he said, look, they're getting dragged into this conflict by Iran. They were smart to stay out of Operation Epic Fury. But if they get more directly involved, the possibility of U.S. or Israeli strikes against the Houthis is certainly on the table. We've seen it before.
5: President Trump keeps threatening to intensify U.S. attacks after nuclear talks broke down.
7: They're not ready to make a deal. Because every time they make a deal, they want to change it and everything. They're not ready. They'll be ready very soon.
5: Well, the president said that at a Republican rally in Marietta, Georgia, where he also said prices have been coming down lately, but oil is up again today, almost 4%. WTI hitting a six-week high. It's $90 a barrel again, and the price at the gas pumps also risen again. It's up 15 cents since last Thursday. And in a Fox News poll,
8: if the November election was today, 53% would back the Democratic candidate in their House district, while 46% would back the Republican. Roughly three-quarters of those polled, 76%, say they'd rate the economy as only fair or poor. And another three-quarters say inflation has caused them financial hardship.
5: Fox's Kristen Goodwin. Tropical Storm Bertha keeps moving slowly in the Gulf, headed toward Texas later today after flooding some low-lying areas when it first hit Louisiana.
9: But really, it's not much of a center of circulation there. That big bulge of rain mostly out over the Gulf. The heaviest rain has been offshore, but the winds are still there. The waves are still there.
5: That's Adam Klotz. 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
5: Venezuela's ousted leader Nicolas Maduro now has a trial date in New York City, where he and his wife remain jailed after being captured by the U.S. military in what he calls a kidnapping, labeling himself a political prisoner of war.
2: June 1st, 2027 is when a federal trial for Maduro and his wife Celia Flores will begin. Both pleaded not guilty to drug trafficking charges. During a short status hearing Wednesday, defense attorney Barry Pollack said his case will likely begin by arguing that the couple's detainment was illegal. He'll start filing those arguments in September. If the court agrees with that argument, the case comes to a halt. Prosecutors maintain Maduro worked with drug lords to funnel cocaine into the U.S. Pretrial oral arguments are set to start November 17th in New York. Gernal Scott, Fox News.
5: In another federal case, a Louisiana pastor convicted of fraud.
3: 56-year-old Dale Sanders guilty on 25 counts, including wire fraud, access device fraud, and obstruction of a federal investigation. Prosecutors say Sanders stole money from two churches where he served as pastor between 2020 and 2024, using church accounts and a church debit card to pay for gambling, dining, and other personal expenses. He's set to be sentenced October 13th. And faces up to 20 years in prison. Ted Lindner, Fox News.
5: On Wall Street, as oil prices rise, stocks may fall. Dow futures down more than 100 points. The longest win streak in Major League Baseball in 5 years is over.
11: And a little flare on the infield. That'll be caught by Holiday. That's the ball game. The Red Sox lose for the first time since the 1st of July.
5: The final out on Nesson as Baltimore snaps Boston 15-game win streak 5-1 in the second game of a doubleheader. Boston, the Red Sox won the opener, tying an 80-year-old team record with 15 straight. I'm Dave Anthony, Fox News.
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16: I'm meteorologist Ray Stigick with the Weather Channel. The heat stays with us. Temperatures up to around 94 today. Heat index just over 100. And a few showers and thunderstorms mid to late afternoon today. Showers and thunderstorms likely early tonight, cloudy overnight, 73.
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0: More complex in the Middle East. Good morning, I'm Gordon Deal, along with Nicole Murray on this Thursday, July 23rd. Glad you could be with us. Here's what we have for you this hour.
18: Houthi terrorists have attacked a pair of Saudi oil tankers in the Red Sea, and the U.S. is reportedly surging troops and weapons.
0: The House has passed a $95 billion budget plan for the war with Iran, help for farmers, and new voting rules.
18: After making landfall in southern Louisiana, Tropical Storm Bertha is now targeting the upper Texas coast.
0: And why many feel $1 million is no longer enough for retirement.
19: One survey put it at retirement goal at 1.46 million for Americans. Another recently put it a more modest 1.2 million is the savings goal. Now, whether you know that's achievable or not is another story, but that's sort of what folks are aiming for.
0: Elizabeth O'Brien at Barron's on Americans' new retirement savings goal. U.S. Central Command says a 12th straight night of strikes on Iran is now complete. And in a new wrinkle, the Houthi terrorists in Yemen, backed by Iran, say they attacked two oil tankers in the Red Sea, following through on a threat. The Red Sea leads to the Bab al-Mandab Strait, another access point to the Arabian Sea. That strait is on the opposite end of the Arabian Peninsula from the Strait of Hormuz. Meanwhile, President Trump is now threatening to bomb and destroy an Iranian bridge or power plant for every new attack by Iran on a ship in the Strait of Hormuz.
7: In fact, if you combine us and Venezuela, we have about 62% of the world's oil market. So we don't need straits. We don't need anything.
0: He spoke at a rally in Marietta, Georgia yesterday after attending the dignified transfer of four U.S. service members at Dover Air Force Base in Delaware. Separately, the Wall Street Journal is reporting that the U.S. is surging forces and weapons to the Middle East to give Trump more military options with Iran. On Capitol Hill, the House adopted a budget blueprint that would provide up to $95 billion for things like the Iran war, aid to farmers, and parts of the voting regulations bill known as the Save America Act. The vote was 216 to 214, with all Democrats, two Republicans, and one independent voting in opposition. Democrats remain opposed to continuing the war in Iran, as well as strict new voting requirements championed by the president. House Speaker Mike Johnson called it the GOP's best shot to enact as much of the Save America Act into law as possible.
20: And the budget resolution that unlocks our third reconciliation bill, which of course is Republicans' best shot to get as much of the Save America Act into law as possible, in addition to funding our national defense and our farmers.
0: Yesterday's vote is just the first step in the reconciliation process. The Senate also needs to approve of the resolution. Then it will need to clear both chambers. Republicans chose the reconciliation route because it allows them to overcome Democratic resistance in the Senate and approve the funding via a simple majority. Tropical storm Bertha has been spinning toward Texas early today after making landfall on the outskirts of New Orleans in St. Bernard Parish. It brought heavy rain to much of the northern Gulf Coast and closed beaches from the Florida Panhandle to Mississippi. The National Hurricane Center said Bertha should maintain tropical storm intensity up until it reaches the upper Texas coast later today. The storm is expected to dissipate over Texas by tonight or tomorrow. A tropical storm warning was posted for the Gulf Coast from the Plaquemines-St. Bernard Parish line in Louisiana to Sargent, Texas early today. Louisiana Governor Jeff Landry urged residents not to let their guard down about the potential flooding threat.
21: It doesn't take a major hurricane to do major damage in communities in Louisiana. So today's forecast is encouraging, but it doesn't mean that we should be complacent.
0: Bertha, the second named storm of the Atlantic hurricane season, had maximum sustained winds of 45 miles per hour after a gradual decrease since Tuesday night. Hey, if you've missed anything from today's show, be sure to check out a podcast. 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
9: The old, you put your furniture together, and you're still talking to each other afterwards. In fact, you still love each other afterwards. Yes, you put furniture together, and still love each other. Love is tested in many ways, and you and she passed one of the most difficult ever devised. All systems are now go. It's time. Come see us at Chandley Jewelers for the diamond that tells her that you want to put everything in this life together with her. Chandley Jewelers, 1850 Epps Bridge Parkway, Athens.

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1: Thanks for being with us. Welcome into Thursday. President Trump may be posting and talking about the fresh assassination threat he faces from Iran, but in private, he rarely brings it up. It's a story by Shelby Talcott, White House correspondent at Semaphore. Shelby, what are you hearing?
2: I think what's really interesting is we've heard the press talk a lot publicly about the very real assassination threats and at times assassination attempts against him. And it's different in private. You know, several people I talked to, over half a dozen lawmakers and people inside the administration who are with him day in and day out, and he rarely brings it up in private. And when he does, he almost jokes about it in a sense.
1: Is that how he copes with the reality, or that's how he really embraces it?
2: You know, when I talked to people, I asked, you know, is it affecting his decisions? Is this something that's really at the back of his mind all the time? And they said, you know, I think he has just accepted it as part of the reality to being president. You know, one White House official told me, he says privately, nobody told me how dangerous it is to be president. And if they had told me, I probably wouldn't have run. After the White House Correspondents' Dinner gunman assassination attempt, he made a comment similarly in the briefing room when he was talking to reporters. And so this is sort of how he views things. I think he has just accepted that people want to harm him and people want to harm people around him.
1: Is his approach now, Shelby, different in the wake of the actual attempt on his life in Butler, Pennsylvania, two summers ago?
2: Yeah, so that's a really interesting aspect of this, because I talked to people who spoke to him immediately after Butler, people who were with him at Butler, because remember, he was on the campaign trail and a lot of the administration officials were also working with him on the campaign. And I think in the aftermath, he was obviously very genuinely shaken up, but at the same time, he had this real kind of resilience to him. And I think what Butler did was solidify the dangers of being president for him in a way that I think he couldn't really comprehend before. But it also just sort of solidified the feeling of he has always been sort of a fatalist. That's how he has described himself over the years. And I think it deepened that belief, which is sort of, well, whatever is going to happen is going to happen. I don't have control over it.
1: We're speaking with Shelby Talcott, White House correspondent at Semaphore. They have an exclusive story called How Trump Sees Threats to His Life. Talk more broadly about the ever-present personal perils that you reference in your piece.
2: Yeah, so we had, obviously Butler on the campaign trail. A few weeks after that, there was a gunman who was posted up at his Florida golf course. You've had threats from Iran that are very real since 2020, since his first administration. You had the gunman at the White House Correspondents' Dinner after the UFC fight on the South Lawn. A number of people were indicted for a terrorism plot. And so there's been several high-profile, pretty real threats just this term alone. And, you know, while I note that the president has sort of accepted that this is the reality that he is living in as president, at the same time, it does really frustrate him at times, right? Because there have been moments when he's had to make changes or when Secret Service wants him to do something, and he doesn't like being managed like that.
1: Yeah, I could see that. How does that the new Air Force One from Qatar factor into this conversation in terms of how he sees things?
2: That's a prime example, right? He flew this new Air Force One to Turkey for the NATO summit, and then Secret Service on the way back told him that he should switch planes to the old version because of security concerns. That really frustrated him. He doesn't like to do things like that.
1: Shelby Talcott, White House correspondent at Semaphore. This portion of the program is brought to you by Incognite. 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
3: And now, the three big things you need to know. Number one.
4: Central Command says the U.S. military has carried out its 12th consecutive night of strikes on Iran. Yemen's Houthi group also attacked two oil tankers in the Red Sea. Separately, President Trump discussing slain service member, First Lieutenant Tyler Feehan.
5: Great people, and I got to know them a little bit on the plane. And standing there watching this sight, which is, it's very, very tough to, watch, to be honest with you. Very tough. I think it's the toughest thing I do of anything I do. I do all this stuff, but I think it's the toughest thing I do.
4: Trump attended a dignified service transfer yesterday at Dover Air Force Base in Delaware.
3: Number two.
4: The House has adopted a $95 billion budget proposal that would provide funding for the Iran war, aid to farmers, and parts of the Save America Act. House Speaker Mike Johnson.
6: Despite nearly every Democrat voting against everything I just read you, House Republicans delivered.
4: The House adopted the budget resolution in a 216 to 214 vote.
3: Number three.
4: A Madison, Wisconsin police officer has shot and killed a man who had injured him with a knife while resisting arrest, prompting swift protests as crowds demand accountability. Police Chief John Patterson.
7: The officer who was injured by the knife is the same officer who fired his weapon at this man.
4: Patterson added that the man killed was in his 30s, but did not release his name. Weather officials have confirmed that at least four tornadoes hit Kentucky during Tuesday's round of severe storms. Sharon Palmer was making dinner with her husband when one of the tornadoes hit.
8: And we just kept saying, hang on, and don't let me go, don't let me go. And we're just glad to be alive.
4: Officials say at least 14 buildings were damaged. As the ongoing cyclosporiasis outbreak impacts its foot traffic, Taco Bell is offering a $1 lettuce-free menu item. Taco Bell has announced the $1 Enchirito, a flour tortilla filled with ground beef, beans, diced onions, cheddar cheese, and a red sauce. The New York Post reports that Generation Z is going broke. Why? Because they are too afraid to ask their friends to pay them back.
1: Come on.
4: No way.
1: First of all, what kind of friends are you going out with?
4: Yeah, right? No, no, no.
1: Second of all, do some adulting here and ask for your money.
4: I mean, it can be, money's a touchy subject. I can get the anxiety associated with it, but that doesn't mean I'm not asking for my money back.
1: If you ain't got no money, it shouldn't be hard to ask for it back.
4: Exactly.
1: Your friends, so-called friends. 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

0: Thanks for joining us. A recent survey found Americans would like to have $1.2 million for retirement, but there's no magic number that fits everybody. How do you know what works for you? Here's Elizabeth O'Brien, senior personal finance reporter at Barron's. Elizabeth, what did you look at?
1: Yeah, well, it ain't what it used to be, that's for sure. You know, I'm old enough to remember when $1 million was sort of this aspirational target for retirement savings. And alas, it is no more. That has crept up over the years.
0: Okay, and where is it today, roughly?
1: Well, you know, it varies. One survey put it at the retirement goal at $1.46 million for Americans. Another recently put it at a more modest $1.2 million is the savings goal. Now, whether, you know, that's achievable or not is another story, but that's sort of what folks are aiming for.
0: It's intimidating, though, when you start getting up into those types of figures.
1: Oh, it is, for sure. And, you know, realistically, that's going to be out of reach for most folks. But, you know, something saved is better than nothing saved. So right. When I worry that people use these huge sort of targets as thinking, okay, you know what, I'm not going to get anywhere close to that, so I'm not even going to bother trying. Well, it's good to have something. Good to have something set aside.
0: Is that the case? Do people really just sort of throw their hands up and say, well, I'm not getting there, so why bother?
1: You know, yeah, sometimes when I tell people what I do for a living, I say, oh, I write about retirement, and people will chuckle and say, oh, I'll never retire. And they'll say, oh, it's too late for me. And I say, you know, it's never too late to start saving a little bit, you know, so it's definitely not too late.
0: All right. So if you are late to the scene, say, and as you say, something always helps, I mean, what do you do?
1: Well, you know, start small, even, you know, $25 a month if you can set aside $50 a month. If you don't have a 401k through your job, you can open up an IRA, an individual retirement account, through brokerage firms, and a lot of them don't have big minimums these days. So you can, you know, set an auto deduction from your checking account to your IRA for a small amount of money, and then you'll... And invest that money. Don't just leave it in cash. Put it in, you know, a broad stock index fund like an S&P 500 fund, and then you'll see it grow.
0: We're speaking with Elizabeth O'Brien, senior personal finance reporter at Barron's. The story is called $1 Million for Retirement. That's so 1990s. If you're trying to calculate how much you'll need, you reference the 4% rule here in reverse. Explain that.
1: Yeah, there's a fun little some math you can do. If you want to say, okay, if I really want to cover all my expenses in retirement, how much do I need? What's my magic number? What you can do is calculate how much you might need to live on. What are my expenses after Social Security? So see, okay, I might be getting $25,000 a year from Social Security. Maybe I'll need another, you know, $75,000 after that to meet my living expenses. So what you'll do is you take the amount you need to your annual living expenses after accounting for Social Security, and you're going to divide by the percentage of your portfolio that you're going to withdraw each year. That could be 4%. Recently, they've said, actually, you can afford to, the creator of that 4% rule of retirement withdrawal says, actually, you know what, you can withdraw 4.7%.
0: Thanks, Elizabeth. Elizabeth O'Brien, senior personal finance reporter at Barron's. 30 minutes now after the hour on This Morning, America's First News.
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3: President Trump gave a campaign-style speech with the midterms fast approaching during his visit to Wheeler High School in the metro Atlanta area of Marietta. One of many issues the president spoke about was his investment program called Trump Accounts, saying it's hot as a pistol.
4: And under this groundbreaking new policy, every American child gets a tax-free investment savings account that can grow over the course of their childhood and be used for them when they reach 18 or 21.
3: The initiative allows families to contribute up to $5,000 annually for American-born children under 18, with those born between 2025 and 2028 receiving a $1,000 federal contribution.
4: These accounts will reach hundreds of thousands of dollars for these young people by the time they get to, let's say, 18, let's say 21. But by the time they're just young adults, they could be worth hundreds of thousands of dollars, most likely will be.
3: Trump also touched on immigration, Iran, crime, and made note of the dignified transfer on Wednesday in Delaware for the four U.S. soldiers killed in Iranian attacks.
5: over the weekend. A new report by the U.S. Chemical Safety and Hazard Investigation Board finds the massive fire and toxic plume release in Conyers could have been prevented. Stephen Kleiss with CSB tells Atlanta News First, BioLab had multiple opportunities to fix issues with sprinkler heads.
6: Inspection reports going back to 2023 in December that identified over 1,000 sprinkler heads that were visibly corroded.
5: Many residents are still dealing with health effects from the toxic plume 2 years ago. And downtown Savannah is experiencing growth with the nearly completed New Recess Hotel and a Ritz-Carlton Hotel. I'm Liz Kennedy.
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18: I'm meteorologist Ray Stidjik with the Weather Channel. Heat stays with us. Temperatures up to around 94 today. Heat index just over 100. And a few showers and thunderstorms mid to late afternoon today. Showers and thunderstorms likely early tonight. Cloudy overnight, 73.
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0: 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This is America's First News, This Morning with Gordon Deal.
1: Thanks for being with us. Welcome into Thursday, July 23. Gordon Deal with Nicole Murray. Some of our top stories and headlines. U.S. reportedly surging forces, medics, and weapons to the Middle East. The Wall Street Journal says it gives Trump options to expand the war with Iran. Houthi terrorists attack two Saudi oil tankers in the Red Sea. Crude oil prices are up nearly 4% today on the news. House Republicans passed a $95 billion measure that includes funding for the Iran war. Bertha set to soak Texas today. Stocks were off a fraction. And the New Jersey cop who responded to an unusual call in a convenience store parking lot. That story in about 20 minutes. 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Americans, as you might suspect, are fed up with inflation. And just when it looked as if prices would moderate, the U.S.-Iran war sent the cost of gasoline and many other products skyrocketing. But it's worse elsewhere. Rick Newman at the Pinpoint Press examined an annual report by the Deutsche Bank Research Institute. Rick, take us through it.
2: Yeah, they do this every year. It's a fun project they do. So I put a little time into putting some charts together so people can look at it. They look at the price of a bunch of everyday things at something like 70 countries around the world. Gasoline is one that's on everybody's mind right now. And, you know, Americans are fed up with high gas prices, now back over $4. That's one of the things they track. So if you were buying a gallon of gas in Paris, it would be $8.40. London, $7.72 a gallon of gas. In Hong Kong, almost $15. And one of the few places where it's cheaper is in Russia, although I think they're having problems now with because of the war with Ukraine. But in ordinary times, a gallon of gas there is only about $3. So, it could be worse if you're an American driver. Yeah.
1: I think, too, in Europe, right, you don't use gas quite as much because the train systems are better.
2: And the cars are more efficient, and I think they have higher electric vehicle adoption. And the reason for all that is gasoline is expensive. Petrol, as they call it, very expensive in Europe.
1: Yeah. How about on the fast food front?
2: I haven't been to McDonald's in a while, so I was surprised to know that a meal at McDonald's in New York, where I live, is $13. That's not cheap. In Chicago, it's $14. That is relatively expensive. In London, the same meal is only $10, and they're comparing the same meal. But if you go to Israel, that's where you're really going to get rooked. $21 for a McDonald's meal in Tel Aviv.
1: Wow. And why is that? Is there a reason, why these bizarre prices jump up around the world?
2: I mean, a lot of it is, so this is all priced in dollars. And one of the reasons it's a bank doing this is they're tracking currencies. So this tells you which currencies are stronger or weaker. This is interesting. One of the things so that McDonald's meal, okay, in Tokyo, only about $5. And one of the things that this report highlighted is that Japan has become extremely, they actually use the word cheap. Japan has become cheap to foreigners. It used to be one of the most expensive countries in the world. I mean, they had 100-year mortgages in Japan for a while because that was the only way anybody could afford to buy even a small property. But there have been big changes in the value of the yen. So the Japanese currency has devalued against the dollar, against many other currencies. So if you're a tourist and you've always wanted to go to Japan, now's the time.
1: We're speaking with Rick Newman, founder of the Pinpoint Press. This piece is called Global Prices Make Some American Products Look Cheap. Also on that list, the cost of a date. Explore that.
2: Yeah, well, Deutsche Bank calls this the cost of a cheap date. They call it the cheap date index. It's not cheap, unless I guess you're a billionaire. So what they consider a date, it's dinner for two with a couple drinks and two movie tickets and transportation. So in New York, $360 for that date. That's not a cheap date to me.
1: Geez.
2: But just for comparison's sake, in Switzerland, that cheap date would be almost $500, $475 in Geneva, Switzerland. But you can go out, you can go on the same date in Tokyo for $188. So if you, man, if you could get discount airfare to Tokyo, that would be the ultimate cheap date, wouldn't it? Take your date to Tokyo for the night.
1: Right. How about just a walk through a free museum for a couple hours?
2: Oh my goodness. Yeah.
1: Jeez, really good.
2: I'm with you.
1: Thanks, Rick. Rick Newman, founder of The Pinpoint Press. Hey, if you've missed anything from today's show, there's an easy way to catch up. All you have to do is tell Alexa, Siri, or Google to play This Morning with Gordon Deal. 20 minutes now in front of the hour on This Morning, America's First News. Coming up next, a chance to test your skills at parallel parking.

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0: Thanks for being with us. Welcome into Friday Eve. It is time now for the Mic Drop with this morning's Mike Gavin.
1: Good morning. Well, those of us who follow bad baseball teams could be forgiven for tuning out and not realizing that the Boston Red Sox were on a historic streak, winning 15 games in a row before finally falling to Baltimore yesterday. It's a remarkable turnaround for Boston, who were mired in last place and even fired their manager earlier this season. What's even more remarkable is what has happened since the Red Sox last lost a game on July 1st. A few social media sites noted about how the world has changed in those intervening 3+ weeks. For starters, America was only 249 years old the last time the Sox lost a game. The U.S. World Cup team was still alive and brimming with optimism on July 1st. Canadian wildfire smoke hadn't yet billowed into the U.S. Boston fans noted that Celtics superstar Jaylen Brown was still on the team. Taylor Swift was still single. You could still eat lettuce carefree. And this comment likely from a disgruntled Yankees fan. And now, just like then, no one cared about the Red Sox.
0: Oh, ouch.
1: Yeah, definitely ouch. A Yankees fan.
0: I mean, they had that great run, and all they really did was just leapfrog the Orioles.
1: Well,
0: right?
1: Yeah. Oh, well, they were in last place. Now that I guess they're in playoff contention, okay. At least. They were in last place. Now they at least, they were going to be big sellers of the trade deadline. Mm. They were going to be kind of wait till next year. But now they at least have a chance to make the playoffs as a wild card.
0: It's bizarre, isn't it? Like how you can get that hot after just dwelling in what obscurity for so much of the season.
1: I know. Baseball's like that. That's why we've held out I held out some hope for the New York Mets at some point this season, but I think that's gone now.
0: I noticed that at the start of your story, you said those of us who follow bad baseball teams could be forgiven. You're one of those.
1: I am. Yeah,
0: and you didn't notice the Red Sox streak because you've been crying about the Mets for...
1: You only follow them when they're doing well. You don't follow them when they're doing... You follow the same team, but only when they're doing well.
0: That's right. I do check the scores daily, but I don't read into how the Mets are doing because I just don't care until you tell me.
1: Yeah.
0: Hey, you need to start paying attention.
1: Yeah, and you might have noticed that hasn't
0: happened. And you haven't
1: happened.
0: Said that since 2015, I don't think so.
1: Exactly. And, you know, one of the most dreaded things for even a seasoned driver to do is parallel park, but it's a necessity in big cities. That's why the city of Philadelphia is looking to crown its first ever parallel parking champion. According to the Philadelphia Parallel Parking Association, competitors will take part in three challenges designed to test their parking skills. The

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1: Butch or anybody, it's all gone at this point.
2: And then, you learn to parallel park on the right-hand side of the street. And then during my reporting days in New York City on one-way streets, sometimes had to park on the left-hand side of the street. Which,
1: good luck.
2: I don't remember if that was easier or not.
1: It's like driving on the other side of the street in Europe, right?
2: Wait, I didn't learn this.
1: Yeah.
2: 13 minutes in front of the hour. 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
1: Glad you're with us. More than 3,000 flights in the U.S. have been canceled thanks to extreme weather battering parts of the country. Airlines have issued travel waivers for customers impacted by the storms in the Northeast, but so far none appear to have been issued for Tropical Storm Bertha, which made landfall in Louisiana yesterday. Travelers planning to fly in coming days should still check their flight status with their respective airline and know what they are and are not entitled to if weather upends their plans. What happens if your flight is canceled or delayed? USA Today says airlines will try to rebook customers on the next available flight whenever there is a cancellation or major delay, typically longer than 3 hours. If a flight is canceled for any reason, the government requires airlines to offer travelers

0: refunds if they choose to no longer fly. 8 minutes now in front of the hour on this morning. Once again, here's Nicole Murray.
1: And now, the three big things you need to know. Number one.
2: Central Command reports that the U.S. military has conducted its 12th consecutive night of attacks on Iran. Oil prices rose this morning after Houthis struck a pair of tankers off Saudi Arabia and as President Trump threatened to bomb Iranian infrastructure. Separately, President Trump discussing First Lieutenant Tyler Feehan, who died during Tehranian attacks after he attended a dignified service transfer yesterday at Dover Air Force Base in Delaware.
3: But to Sherry and Stephen and David, we will carry Tyler's memory in our hearts forever, and I just want to thank you. It's an honor to have you here today. Please.
1: Number two.
2: Tropical storm Bertha has made landfall in southern Louisiana, packing strong winds far from its center after closing beaches from the Florida Panhandle to Mississippi. Louisiana Governor Jeff Landry.
4: Even a weaker storm can produce dangerous rainfall, localized flooding, and hazardous travel conditions.
2: At landfall, Bertha's maximum sustained winds were around 45 miles per hour and are expected to remain at that intensity until the storm reaches the upper Texas coast later today.
1: Number three.
2: Torrential rains have caused flash floods in West Virginia that inundated homes and businesses, washed out bridges, and led to numerous water rescues. Governor Patrick Morrissey.
5: We're going to find anyone who needs help. We're going to restore critical infrastructure and power and begin helping communities recover.
2: Morrissey added that he sent 500 National Guard members to the hardest hit areas in the northern part of the state and declared a state of emergency for all 55 counties. A House Judiciary Subcommittee has held a hearing about the protests that occurred outside of a New Jersey ICE detention center earlier this year over detainee conditions. Chair Representative Jeff Van Drew claiming those held in the facility are treated well.
6: The Department of Homeland Security has said plainly that ICE holds these facilities to higher standards than a most American prison, and that's what I saw.
2: Dozens of people were arrested at the site, and state police were brought in to maintain order. Days ahead of the rescheduled White House Correspondents' Dinner, Secret Service officials are warning that nationwide threats have reached an unprecedented level. Officials say agents have opened roughly 10,000 protective intelligence cases since January. That's a nearly 40% increase from the same period last year. CDC data shows that women over 40 years old are having more babies than teenagers.
0: I believe it.
2: I think it's how it should be, no?
0: Getting married later. I mean, we'd like to see teenagers have fewer babies, I guess.
2: When teenagers have babies, it's like babies having babies. Like, I'd like to see that squashed completely.
0: 6 minutes now in front of the hour. 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

0: for joining us. A routine traffic stop turned into an unexpected delivery room for a southern New Jersey police officer who helped a woman give birth in a Wawa parking lot. Patrolman Dominic Hodson of the Berlin PD had been assisting with a nearby traffic stop when dispatch directed him to the convenience store. ABC7.com says Taylor Durham and her husband Phil were driving to the hospital when labor progressed rapidly. As the patrolman arrived and approached the vehicle, Taylor Durham was in active labor. 3 minutes later, baby boy was born inside the car. Hodson arrived in time to check the newborn's condition until emergency medical personnel reached the scene.
1: It was a little nerve-wracking. I don't have any children, never delivered a baby, so I didn't know what to expect.
0: So the baby was really slippery, to his surprise. The department later presented the family with a care package of baby supplies and a department-themed onesie. That'll do it for this hour. For Nicole Murray and Mike Gavin, I'm Gordon Deal. Thanks for listening to This Morning, America's First News.

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4: Another night of American bombing in Iran. I'm Dave Anthony, Fox News, the 12th consecutive night.
5: It looks like they're not ready to make a deal, so they're going to continue to pay a price. And they're going, every night the price gets higher and higher and higher.
4: Secretary of State Marco Rubio at a regional summit in the Philippines. U.S. Central Command said in a statement they hit more military targets, trying to further degrade Iran's ability to threaten ships in the Strait of Hormuz. But as Fox's Jonathan Savage reports, it's not just Iran and not just the Strait being targeted now.
6: Houthi rebels in Yemen are trying to stop Saudi Arabian ships from using the Red Sea. The Iran-backed group says it struck 2 Saudi oil tankers yesterday. The near closure of the Strait of Hormuz by Iran has meant the Yemeni side of the Arabian Peninsula has become ever more important. 8 other tankers have chosen to avoid that area in recent days.
4: And oil prices continue to surge, rising another 4% today. WTI back over $90 a barrel, a 6-week high, driving the price at the gas pump higher, up 15 cents the past week. But President Trump said at a Republican rally in Marietta, Georgia,
7: I just want you to remember that if you're paying a little bit more, a lot of it's come down now.
4: Touting the June drop in inflation.
8: So the latest Fox News poll shows about 75% of voters say inflation has caused them financial hardship. The president, who campaigned on the economy, now receiving negative marks on the issue, with 65% saying they disapprove of his performance.
4: That's Fox's Madeline Rivera. As the U.S. keeps battling Iran with the goal of preventing them from having a nuclear weapon, the Trump administration's worked out a much different nuclear deal with Saudi Arabia to help them develop nuclear power. Energy Secretary Chris Wright tells Fox Business.
9: Saudi Arabia has been an ally of the United States since the nation's forming, and I'm thrilled in our efforts and where this is going. This will be top level, highest standards for nuclear safety and safeguards.
4: It would pave the way for the Saudis to enrich uranium for nuclear energy, but that'll be under scrutiny from lawmakers. Congress would have to approve the agreement. America's listening to Fox News.
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4: The White House Correspondents' Dinner is back on tomorrow night after the first one was interrupted by gunshots in April when an armed man tried to force his way in, attempting to assassinate the president among the charges he's facing.
11: The number of threats against protectees is as high as Secret Service Director Sean Curran says he's ever seen in his 24-year career, but says the agency will always get the president where he needs to go.
12: It's important to note that the president has been back to the Hilton since. We have done massive major events since.
11: Those include President Trump's attendance at the NBA Finals and World Cup Final.
12: We can't shut down an entire community when we have an event. It's our job to understand that site and to mitigate the threat.
11: At the White House, Jared Halpern, Fox News.
4: June 1st, next year. That's when ousted Venezuelan leader Nicolas Maduro will go on trial in New York City, along with his wife, Celia Flores. That was said at a short hearing yesterday. Fox's Brian Yenes was there.
13: They were both wearing brown prison outfits. They were not restrained. Maduro looked noticeably thinner and was taking notes. Maduro and Flores face federal cocaine trafficking and weapons charges. Maduro also faces a narco-terrorism charge. If convicted, they face up to life in prison.
4: Maduro claims he's a political prisoner of war after he and his wife were captured in a U.S. military raid. In Louisiana, the state's attorney general, Liz Merle, is off the hook, no longer facing a criminal trial.
14: After a special prosecutor dropped the felony charges, Merle was indicted on accusations of threatening the jobs of New Orleans officials who fought a Republican overhaul of courts in the city, which is heavily Democrat.
15: It's not over, and it's not because I'm angry. It's not because any of us want to retaliate against anybody. It's because what they did, it can now be weaponized and used against other people.
14: The indictment from a New Orleans grand jury accused Merle of intimidation and malfeasance. Lisa Lacera, Fox News.
4: On Wall Street, stock futures are down big. I'm Dave Anthony. This is Fox News.
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20: I'm meteorologist Ray Stidjik with the Weather Channel. The heat stays with us. Temperatures up to around 94 today. Heat index just over 100. And a few showers and thunderstorms mid to late afternoon today. Showers and thunderstorms likely early tonight. Cloudy overnight, 73.
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22: Potential escalation. Good morning, I'm Gordon Deal, along with Nicole Murray. On this Thursday, July 23rd, glad you're with us. Here's what's up this hour.
23: The U.S. is reportedly surging forces and weapons to the Middle East. Meanwhile, Houthi terrorists attacked two Saudi tankers.
22: House Republicans have narrowly passed a $95 billion budget plan that includes funding for the war with Iran.
23: Tropical storm Bertha is expected to settle over Texas today after making landfall outside New Orleans.
22: And why more Americans are carrying negative equity on their car loans.
24: What this means is you will go and try to trade in your car, and you have a car loan that you haven't paid off, and you still owe the difference between what the trade-in is and the car loan. So you're not going to be able to trade in the car and, you know, just get a new car loan. You're going to have, you know, more than $6,000 that you're going to have to deal with.
22: Susan Tompore at the Detroit Free Press on consumers rolling negative equity into new car loans, making their debt more burdensome. For the record, it's now a 12th straight night of strikes on Iran by the U.S. And in a new development, the Houthi terrorists in Yemen, backed by Iran, said they attacked two oil tankers in the Red Sea, following through on a threat. The Red Sea leads to the Bab al-Mandab Strait, another access point to the Arabian Sea. It's on the opposite end of the Arabian Peninsula from the Strait of Hormuz. Meanwhile, President Trump spoke at a rally in Marietta, Georgia, after attending the dignified transfer of four U.S. service members at Dover Air Force Base in Delaware. He hosted the family of slain soldier First Lieutenant Tyler Feehan on Air Force One.
25: But to Sherry and Stephen and David, we will carry Tyler's memory in our hearts forever, and I just want to thank you. It's an honor to have you here today. Please.
22: Trump is now threatening to bomb and destroy an Iranian bridge or power plant for every new attack by Iran on a ship in the Strait of Hormuz. And Iran's military said earlier today it struck U.S. targets again in both Kuwait and Jordan. Lawmakers in Washington are scrambling to get things done. The House yesterday adopted a budget blueprint that would provide up to $95 billion for things like the Iran war, aid to farmers, and parts of the voting regulations bill known as the Save America Act. The vote was 216 to 214, with all Democrats, two Republicans, and one independent voting in opposition. Democrats remain opposed to continuing the war in Iran, as well as strict new voting requirements championed by the president. House Speaker Mike Johnson called the GOP's best shot to enact as much of the Save America Act into law as possible.
0: The House Republicans passed the Clean CR to keep the government funded responsibly, the Stop Insider Trading Act that bans lawmakers from trading and buying individual stocks and from abusing their office for financial gain.
22: Yesterday's vote is just the first step in the reconciliation process. The Senate also needs to approve the resolution. It's the third attempt Republicans have made in Trump's second term to use the party line reconciliation procedure to enact their agenda. When Republicans won in 2024, they promised to use their coveted trifecta to deliver on an unprecedented and power mandate for President Trump's agenda. With few legislative days left, though, ahead of midterms, Savannah Berman at CQ Roll Call says some argue they should have done more. Savannah, explain.
1: Oh my gosh, there's absolutely no time left this year. There's only 9 weeks left in session where both chambers will be here to legislate together. The House only has about 10 to 12 days left before the midterms with the recess coming up. The calendar is out absolutely allowing for no time to do anything extra that the party wants to do to deliver on the president's mandate. They really only have the times to do the bare minimum.
22: Wow. All right. The must-do list includes what?
1: They need to pass the NDAA, the National Defense Authorization Act. There's still some bipartisan disagreements there, and that's only been made worse, too, with this ongoing conflict in Iran and the White House's ask for more money in that conflict. They need to fund the government this September. They're pretty far apart on the best way to do that, and they're currently seeking separate tracks for some continuing resolutions. They're trying to do a farm bill extension, and they're also trying to do a highway transportation fund extension. So there's several things that are considered quote-unquote must-dos, but it's kind of seeming like what can they actually do?
22: Boy, is having the trifecta of the White House, the Senate, and the House of Representatives not what it's cracked up to be in terms of being able to wield power?
1: You know, it seems like it's this coveted thing that they were so excited to come in and have and to really deliver on this mandate that President Donald Trump spoke so repeatedly of at the beginning of his term. But I was talking to an expert who had kind of pointed back to 2017, the last time that President Donald Trump had a GOP trifecta, and how he had kind of promised on all these big campaign pillars, like repealing the Affordable Care Act. Obviously, we saw how that didn't happen. Something kind of similar now is panning out with his hyperfixation on passing the Save America Act, and that's something that the Senate's not going to accomplish for him. So it's been helpful in getting some of the pillars of his campaign done, but it's definitely left a lot to be desired. And Republicans point to Democrats not really playing ball on a lot of issues that they see as having been bipartisan. But there's also been a lot of intra-party conflict as well between the House and the Senate that has really set a lot of the agenda back.
22: We're speaking with Savannah Berman, Senate leadership reporter at CQ Roll Call. Her story is called "Can the GOP Trifecta Meet Their Mandate Moment?" What does leadership here say about all this?
1: Leadership in general, it feels like that they have done a pretty good job on delivering this mandate. And again, they point back to those first two reconciliation bills that they were able to get done that delivered on Trump's promise of the tax cuts and kind of kickstarted some of his immigration promises. But certainly both Speaker Mike Johnson and the Senate Majority Leader John Thune have a lot more that they want to do. And again, Senate Majority Leader John Thune was talking about the Clarity Act, that piece of crypto legislation that Senator Lummis has been working on. A few weeks ago, he was pointing to a bill about college sports name and likeness that he would like to get done. So there's several things that they can see coming down the finish line that they would like to deliver, and in particular before the midterms, before they need to go out and campaign on a lot of these issues to constituents. But again, the president's hyperfixation on the Save America Act and the House Freedom Caucus's call to action on that has really stalled a lot of movement on those separate issues.
22: Yeah. So along those lines then, Does passing legislation now help you get reelected if you're a Republican? Or does it improve your odds?
1: I think that it would maybe improve their odds in terms of being able to go out and campaign on something that they've done. I feel like a lot of voters are really looking for something that Congress has done, something that's resonated with them. The biggest thing that a lot of lawmakers were really hopeful to point towards was the housing package that they were able to get signed into law, but it wasn't signed into law again with President Trump's signature. It became law despite him not signing it because it was so bipartisan and popular. But that again points back to his hyperfixation on the Save America Act and his frustration over that separate piece of legislation being stalled here. And it's really kind of muddled the messaging for Republicans before they get out on the campaign trail. And instead of being able to say, we've delivered X, Y, and Z on the mandate, and in particular, as so many people are concerned with affordability and these dinner table issues, they'd like to campaign on that a little bit more, but they've kind of barely scratched the surface with this trifecta.
22: Thanks, Savannah. Savannah Berman, Senate leadership reporter at CQ Roll Call. 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
1: Glad you're with us. Welcome into Thursday. The Lone Star State is next. Tropical storm Bertha has been spinning toward Texas early today after making landfall on the outskirts of New Orleans in St. Bernard Parish. It brought heavy rain to much of the northern Gulf Coast, closed beaches from the Florida Panhandle to Mississippi. The National Hurricane Center said Bertha should maintain tropical storm intensity up until it reaches the upper Texas coast later today. Then the storm is expected to dissipate over Texas by tonight or tomorrow. A tropical storm warning was posted for the Gulf Coast from the Plaquemines St. Bernard Parish line in Louisiana to Sargent, Texas early today. Louisiana Governor Jeff Landry urged residents not to be complacent about the potential flooding.
2: Even a weaker storm can produce dangerous rainfall, localized flooding, and hazardous travel conditions.
1: The Hurricane Center says the system could also produce storm surge, raising waters up to 3 feet in some locations along the coast. 20 minutes now after the hour. On This Morning, America's First News, here's Nicole Murray.
0: And now, the three big things you need to know. Number one.
3: Central Command says the U.S. military has carried out its 12th consecutive night of strikes on Iran. Yemen's Houthi group also attacked two oil tankers in the Red Sea. President Trump claimed at a Georgia rally that the U.S. is not affected by the oil tanker trade in the Middle East.
4: In fact, if you combine us and Venezuela, we have about 62% of the world's oil market. So we don't need straits. We don't need anything.
3: Separately, Trump attended a dignified service transfer yesterday at Dover Air Force Base in Delaware.
0: Number two.
3: The House has adopted a $95 billion budget proposal that would provide funding for the Iran war, aid to farmers, and parts of the Save America Act. House Speaker Mike Johnson.
5: And the budget resolution that unlocks our third reconciliation bill, which of course is Republicans' best shot to get as much of the Save America Act into law as possible, in addition to funding our national defense and our farmers.
3: The House adopted the budget resolution in a 216 to 214 vote.
0: Number three.
3: A Madison, Wisconsin police officer has shot and killed a man who had injured him with a knife while resisting arrest. Police Chief John Patterson.
6: MPD officers were dispatched to a call just before 1 p.m. in the Marquette neighborhood for a report of a person who was allegedly checking parked vehicles. Officers located the man. They attempted to contact him. But he fled on a bicycle.
3: Patterson added that the man killed was in his 30s, but did not release his name. And just how bad was that heat wave in Europe last month? Health officials say France recorded at least 5,700 more deaths than usual during the historic heat wave. As the ongoing cyclosporiasis outbreak impacts its foot traffic, Taco Bell is offering a $1 lettuce-free menu item. Taco Bell has announced the $1 Enchirito, a flour tortilla filled with ground beef, beans, diced onions, cheddar cheese, and a red sauce. There's a new fashion trend that has left many of us, well, puzzled. That's according to the New York Post. Welcome to the era of fold-over jeans, which is when someone leaves the front of their pants purposefully unbuttoned and unzippered and then folded over in the front.
1: For what purpose?
3: I don't know. Fashion. To stand out. To look different. I don't do this. I like when pants hide my little pouch.
1: Like, it's like you're trying to show off your underwear or something.
3: Yeah, or like...
1: What are we doing here?
3: A little bit of the underwear, a little bit of the midriff.
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0: The newest research from Edmunds finds that the average amount of upside-down auto loans reached nearly $6,900 in the second quarter. How does that happen? And what can consumers do about it? Here's Susan Tompor, personal finance columnist at the Detroit Free Press, part of the USA Today network. Susan, take us through it.
1: Well, what they're saying is the average amount on an upside-down auto loan reached $6,844 in the second quarter in 2026. And that's a record for any second quarter, according to research by Edmunds. What this means is you will go and try to trade in your car, and you have a car loan that you haven't paid off, and you still owe the difference between what the trade-in is and the car loan. So you're not going to be able to trade in the car and, you know, just get a new car loan. You're going to have, you know, more than $6,000 that you're going to have to deal with. It's called negative equity. You know, and the problem is people maybe tend to underestimate how soon they'll need a new car, or maybe they'll roll in some of this previous car loan into an old car loan. So the average age for these underwater trade-ins is about 4 years, which you normally wouldn't think trading in a four-year-old car could be an issue, but it's an issue maybe if you you know, did some bad financing deals or have a vehicle that maybe isn't that popular. And what they're saying is right now nearly 3 in 10 of these trade-ins toward new vehicles were in an underwater position. Jeez. Or 29.6%. So, of course, not everybody, you know, not 7 in 10, 3 in 10. But it's still a decent enough number, and people want to take that into account maybe when they're taking out a car loan.
0: We're speaking with Susan Tompor, personal finance writer at the Detroit Free Press. The piece is called Debt Builds as Some Consumers Roll Negative Equity into New Car Loans. Generally speaking, how did we get here?
1: I think in certain ways we have to go back to 2022 when cars and trucks were in short supply. So that was 4 years ago. You know, there was a shortage of semiconductor chips and disruption in the supply chain due to COVID hitting. So people did pay peak prices. If somebody bought in 2022, they likely could have even paid more than the sticker price, which is hard to imagine, but that's what things were. Cars were hard to find on dealer lots, and inventories were tight. So people were often, you know, getting talked into extended warranties and other add-ons, which of course ended up in the car loans. And that's why people took on some of these punishing loan structures. On top of that, you know, it's possible at the time when that car loan was taken out that people rolled in some or all of what they owed on an older car loan. They might have already done it, so now they're in a situation where they're doing it again, and you're in a negative financial cycle. You know, it's really important if you're looking at a car, buying a new car, to figure out maybe what that car is worth to begin with. You know, maybe do some research to find out what you might get for selling the car. You don't necessarily have to trade it in at the dealership, but, you know, to try to get as much money as you can on the old car, that certainly will help pay off your car loan. You want to look at what you're dealing with on that car loan at this point. You know, it's sort of funny because people are usually shopping for a car. They're not thinking about their old car loan.
0: Yeah.
1: But that's what you have to do. You really don't want to get into some of these financing cycles. And what the folks at Edmunds.com told me, even some vehicles that they think have had exceptional resale value, like a Toyota Tacoma, they said, for example, they had a negative equity of $7,793 in the second quarter.
0: Man, thanks, Susan. Susan Tompor, personal finance columnist at the Detroit Free Press. 30 minutes now after the hour.
2: Chick-fil-A says the Council for the Loyalty program were affected when unauthorized bad actors launched an automated attack.
3: The Atlanta-based company's Chick-fil-A One program was hacked using credentials obtained from a third-party source. The sensitive information included the last four digits of card numbers and saved details like birthdays, email addresses, and passwords. Chick-fil-A wrote in a letter sent to customers on July 20th that as soon as they learned of the breach, they forced logouts on affected accounts and removed any safe payment methods. The company also restored affected Chick-fil-A One balances and added extra rewards to customer accounts. Regardless, customers are urged to reset passwords. I'm Liz Kennedy.
2: West Nile virus popping up in DeKalb County this week. DeKalb Public Health announced
4: that samples from two traps in the Redan area and Doraville tested positive this week. No human cases have been detected. Proactive measures to prevent mosquito bites include draining standing water and covering exposed skin with insect repellent. One of Atlanta's top 10 most wanted suspects behind bars, Darius Williams, was arrested Tuesday in Athens after being on the run for nearly 5 years. He had been reportedly using fake driver's licenses to escape from police. It was October of 2021 when a 33-year-old man was shot to death in a car on Nisky Lake Road in southwest Atlanta. A ship built 150 years ago docked in Savannah, the 1877 tall ship Elisa, is returning to the hostess city for the first time since 1894 for a public viewing this weekend. The 141-foot-long ship will be docked at the World War II monument on the River Street waterfront. I'm Scott Kimbler.
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10: I'm meteorologist Ray Stigick with the Weather Channel. Heat stays with us. Temperatures up to around 94 today. Heat index just over 100. And a few showers and thunderstorms mid to late afternoon today. Showers and thunderstorms likely early tonight, cloudy overnight, 73.

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1: Thanks for spending time with us. Welcome into Thursday, July 23rd. Gordon Deal with Nicole Murray. Some of our top stories and headlines. U.S. reportedly surging forces, medics, and weapons to the Middle East. Houthi terrorists attacked two Saudi oil tankers in the Red Sea. Oil approaching $100 a barrel this morning. Police in Madison, Wisconsin say a man was fatally shot by authorities after he injured a cop with a knife during an arrest. House Republicans passed a $95 billion measure that includes funding for the Iran war. The Red Sox 15-game win streak is over. And the 14-year-old in the Phoenix area who likely saved a dementia patient's life. That story in about 20 minutes. 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Are we getting smarter as a nation when it comes to hurricane prep as storms get more intense? We're joined now by meteorologist Eric Salna, Associate Director of the Extreme Events Institute at Florida International University in Miami. Eric, what should we know?
2: Now is the time to finalize your plan. And that would be for your family, for your home, and for your business. So this is the time to review the plan, finalize it, make sure everyone's on the same page. And connected to that is, you know, do you have everything you need for your hurricane survival kit if a storm should come your way?
1: What's in it, Eric? What's in that kit?
2: Well, you need a lot of essentials. And of course, non-perishable food items, water, plenty of batteries, flashlights, things that you're going to need when the power goes out. And if the power does go out, please don't use candles, only use flashlights with batteries. And another way to give yourself some power is a portable generator. They are great, but practice generator safety. Always run it outside of your home, away from a window. But also now is the time to check your supply of either gasoline or propane for that generator.
1: Yeah. Go into a little bit about how you see today's hurricanes in terms of frequency and or intensity.
2: Well, the overall overriding messaging from the research in the science community is that in the future, they may be wetter, dropping more rain. They may be moving slower and therefore drop more of that rain, but also sea level rise, more extended storm surge. And then, of course, ocean temperatures, which is fuel for hurricanes. And that leads to rapid intensification. There may be more of that. But I think big picture is this. Every year there's a hurricane season. So regardless of how many storms, all of us need to be prepared, be ready, take that personal pledge if you live in a hurricane zone. Because they're already here. Storms come every year. We don't know where they're going to go, but that's the overriding message. Just if you live in a hurricane zone, you need to be prepared, and it has to become a way of life.
1: We're speaking with meteorologist Eric Salna. He's the Associate Director of the Extreme Events Institute at Florida International University in Miami. Explain what you do with the wall of wind that you guys have.
2: Well, it's an amazing facility that we have at Florida International University. It's called the Wall of Wind, and it's NSF funded. We're part of what's called the NAHERI Network of National Hazard Experimental Facilities. It's 12 giant fans, and we can go up to Category 5 hurricane conditions. So the whole purpose is we do research and we test structures. We want structures to be stronger, built stronger, and that's the whole purpose, so that communities can be more resilient. And part of our messaging is building codes across the country definitely need to be made better. Florida has the strongest building code in the United States, but beyond Florida, things change. So it saves everybody money, because every $1 we spend on mitigation saves at least $7 to $8 in damage and cleanup.
1: Wow. Finish up kind of broadly speaking here. As a country, or perhaps even in our hurricane-prone areas. Are we smarter about prep?
2: Well, the answer is varied. We have come a long way. I will say for Florida, Hurricane Andrew woke up Florida to become the leader when it comes to emergency management, preparedness, safety, building codes. But not everyone lives in a hurricane zone. And the population shift of the United States in the last 30 to 40 years have been from the Rust Belt to the Sun Belt, from the northern states to the southern states for better climate, better weather, and the coasts and the beaches. So every year, it's an emergency management challenge to now educate these newcomers, people that move into these areas, including Florida, who've never gone through a hurricane. It's new education for them. And we live in paradise. If you live near a coast, it's paradise, but you need to understand then the responsibility of learning about that chief hazard of hurricane wind and storm surge and preparedness.
1: Thanks, Eric. Meteorologist Eric Salna, Associate Director of the Extreme Events Institute at Florida International University. 20 minutes now in front of the hour on This Morning, America's First News. Coming up next, mealworms on your ice cream are okay in South Korea, but not ants, apparently. Mike has today's ick angle.
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0: Welcome into Friday Eve. It's time now for the Mic Drop with this morning's Mike Gavin.
1: Good morning. We have a couple stories about the perils of eating out today. Let's start in New York, where McDonald's continues to be accused of serving food that's too hot. According to The Independent, a Big Apple woman is suing McDonald's after allegedly sustaining serious injuries as a result of being served extremely hot French fries. According to her complaint, the woman said it occurred at a Mickey D's in Manhattan back in March. It says her reported physical trauma was due solely to the carelessness, recklessness, and negligence of the unnamed workers who prepared the fries in question, which the complaint describes as overheated and not safe for human consumption. Among the injuries she alleges she sustained were mouth and tongue injuries and severe shock to the nervous system. Not the first time that hot fries have been an issue. In 2013, the chain was hauled into court by a Massachusetts mom after her 3-year-old daughter suffered burns on her thighs from an order of unreasonably and dangerously hot fries.
0: Oh, come on.
1: Does this happen? I was trying to think about how this could happen unless you literally took them straight from the fryer and threw them right on somebody, right? And even then, it shouldn't be this kind of thing that puts you in the hospital like it does in these situations.
0: I mean, they bring you your order. You're standing at the counter, for example.
1: Mm-hmm.
0: You still have to pay. So time is ticking away as the fries are cooling off.
1: Cooling at room temperature.
0: You got to walk away with the bag, go sit down somewhere, unpack the bag.
1: Yeah.
0: And even if then you're jamming fries into your mouth, it's hard to believe it's causing some sort of damage. Uncomfortably warm, okay, I could see that. Yeah. I mean, could you put your straw in your drink first and just buy a minute?
1: Yeah. I mean, even boiling water, you have to think, is probably cool enough to drink by that point, right? Coming straight out of a microwave or something. This happens a lot. I mean, obviously, we remember the hot coffee incident many years ago, and it seems like every few years, someone gets burned by a hot McNugget or some hot fries or something. And if this really was the case or was something that was so easily happen, certainly McDonald's would have fixed this issue by now.
0: That's a great point.
1: you would think. And to South Korea we go, where a restaurant owner faces jail time over a dessert. The reason? He put ants on it. Prosecutors in South Korea have asked a court to sentence the owner of a Michelin-starred restaurant to 1 year in prison for serving a dessert topped with ants, an insect not a

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1: Glad you could be with us. More than 3,000 flights in the U.S. have been canceled this week thanks to extreme weather. Airlines have issued travel waivers for customers impacted by the storms in the Northeast, but so far none appear to have been issued for Tropical Storm Bertha. Travelers planning to fly in the coming days should still check their flight status with their respective airline and know what they are and are not entitled to if weather upends their plans. USA Today says airlines will try to rebook customers if your flight's canceled or delayed on the next available flight, typically longer than 3 hours if it's a delay. If a flight's canceled,

0: canceled for any reason, the government requires airlines to offer travelers refunds if they choose to no longer fly. 8 minutes in front of the hour on this morning. Once again, here's Nicole Murray.
1: And now, the three big things you need to know. Number one.
2: Central Command reports that the U.S. military has conducted its 12th consecutive night of attacks on Iran. Oil prices rose this morning after Houthis struck a pair of tankers off Saudi Arabia. Separately, President Trump discussing First Lieutenant Tyler Feehan, who died during Tehranian attacks after he attended a dignified service transfer yesterday at Dover Air Force Base in Delaware.
3: Great people. I got to know them a little bit on the plane. And standing there watching this sight, which is, it's very, very tough to, watch, to be honest with you. Very tough. I think it's the toughest thing I do of anything I do. I do all this stuff, but I think it's the toughest thing I do.
1: Number two.
2: Tropical storm Bertha has made landfall in southern Louisiana, packing strong winds far from its center after closing beaches from the Florida Panhandle to Mississippi. Louisiana Governor Jeff Landry.
4: It doesn't take a major hurricane to do major damage in communities in Louisiana. So today's forecast is encouraging, but it doesn't mean that we should be complacent.
2: At landfall, Bertha's maximum sustained winds were around 45 miles per hour and are expected to remain at that intensity until the storm reaches the upper Texas coast later today.
1: Number three.
2: Torrential rains have caused flash floods in West Virginia that swamped homes and businesses, washed out bridges, and led to numerous water rescues. Governor Patrick Morrissey.
5: Right now, we're in the phase of search and rescue. We remain in a position where we're looking to identify any individual who we might be able to save.
2: Morrissey declared a state of emergency for all 55 counties. Weather officials have confirmed that at least four tornadoes hit Kentucky during Tuesday's round of severe storms. Evan Webb is with the National Weather Service, and he says it will take a few days to confirm the storm's track.
6: The tornado would have been moving southeast across Nolin River Lake, and you can see quite a bit of tree damage on the far side of the lake.
2: Officials say at least 14 buildings were damaged. European regulators have fined Google $1 billion, alleging the company gives preferential treatment to its own services. The fine is Google's first under the European Union's Digital Markets Act. Morgan Stanley Data says that single women without children will soon become the majority in the coming years.
0: Oh, man.
2: I imagine it's less stressful to do that way, no?
0: We need people contributing to, you know, like the social security system so I can retire comfortably. Have more babies, please.
2: But the lack of sleep with having a baby.
0: Oh, come on.
2: The money.
0: The rewards.
2: I guess.
0: 6 minutes in front of the hour. 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

0: Thanks for joining us. A 14-year-old from the Phoenix area is being recognized after he stopped to help an elderly woman with dementia who had wandered miles from home in extreme heat. Royal Cothran was riding his bike in Gilbert, southeast of Phoenix, when he spotted 75-year-old Teresa Morgan, who appeared confused and distressed, a grocery bag on one arm, purse on the other. ABC15.com says he moved her into the shade, contacted her son, and stayed with her until paramedics arrived. The woman had wandered miles from her home in roughly 103-degree heat, trying to get home after a visit to the grocery store. Her son said he believes the teenager's actions may have saved her life. The boy was wearing recording sunglasses during his bike ride, capturing portions of the encounter. He's being recognized by the Gilbert Fire Department and the Air National Guard. For Nicole Murray and Mike Gavin, I'm Gordon Deal. 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
4: Oil prices keep surging. I'm Dave Anthony, Fox News. They are up more than 4% this morning, hitting a six-week high. WTI back to almost $91 a barrel. Brent crude is just shy of 100. It's up 6% as the price of the gas pump is up 15 cents the last week as a new threat to shipping emerges in another waterway.
5: While no vessels were attacked in the Strait overnight, at least one Saudi-owned oil tanker was targeted in the Red Sea by Houthi forces in Yemen.
4: President Trump just posted on Truth Social a warning that if the Houthis do this again, the U.S. will hold Iran accountable since those rebels are backed by the Iranians. This after a 12th straight night of American bombing in Iran. And as the Wall Street Journal reports, the U.S. is moving more military assets to the region. We get more from Fox's Trey Yingston, Tel Aviv.
5: There's an ongoing effort to prepare both offensively and defensively for the possibility that this conflict does expand. And that involves stationing fighter jets and refuelers at different places, like even here in Israel, and also preparing on defense. And that has to do with the THAAD missile interceptors and the Patriot systems supplied by the United States to counterparts in the region to help shoot down incoming Iranian fire.
4: And while the underlying goal in all this is preventing Iran from having a nuclear weapon, the U.S. has a new agreement to help Saudi Arabia develop nuclear power. In another Truth post, President Trump wrote it'll be non-military and the Saudis would not enrich the nuclear material, adding it's subject to Saudi Arabia joining the Abraham Accords, and that agreement would have to be approved by Congress.
6: But some fear there are no safeguards to prevent the Saudis from developing a nuclear weapon. In Israel, those fears are being voiced by senior politicians. Former Israeli Prime Minister Naftali Bennett says the agreement is a serious strategic failure that endangers our security.
4: That's Fox's Jonathan Savage on Wall Street. We're seeing a big drop in stock futures. 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
9: President Donald Trump spoke in Cobb County yesterday, speaking on many issues, including his investment program for kids.
10: Speaking to a supportive crowd at Wheeler High School in the metro Atlanta area of Marietta, the president touched on numerous topics, including his initiative called Trump Accounts, saying it's hot as a pistol.
11: And under this groundbreaking new policy, every American child gets a tax-free investment savings account that can grow over the course of their childhood and be used for them when they reach 18 or 21.
10: Trump also talked about immigration, Iran, crime, and made note of the dignified transfer on Wednesday in Delaware for the four U.S. soldiers killed in Iranian attacks over the weekend. Trump, by the way, won battleground Georgia in the 2024 election. I'm Liz Kennedy.
9: An artificial intelligence company planning to build a massive data center near Savannah. OpenAI is planning to invest $20 billion into a center on a property off Georgia 21 near I-95 in Effingham County. The company expects to deploy around 400 people when the facility opens in a couple of years. Tybee Islands Beach is facing erosion problems that can't be ignored. As the AJC says, Mayor Brian West and others are asking the U.S. Army Corps of Engineers to re-nourish the beach, which UGA researchers say has lost more than 50% of its sand since 2020. The Georgia sheriff won't be getting any help from GoFundMe for his legal defense in a federal criminal case. The online fundraising platform tells WRDW that all donors to Burke County Sheriff Alfonso Williams have been refunded because the drive violates GoFundMe's rules. Williams is accused of taking money to dismiss DUI cases. I'm Scott Kimbler.
8: This has been GNN News on the Georgia News Network.
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16: I'm meteorologist Ray Stidjik with the Weather Channel. Heat stays with us. Temperatures up to around 94 today. Heat index just over 100. And a few showers and thunderstorms mid to late afternoon today. Showers and thunderstorms likely early tonight. Cloudy overnight, 73.
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18: Hi, everyone. So glad you're there. We got Mark Thiessen this hour, Ambassador Dennis Ross. Kind of interesting. We already heard from Mark Rubio this morning. He's over at the conference in the Philippines, APEC. And he's already spoken out mostly about the fight in Iran as well as Ukraine. The president today will allow the Dodgers to come to the Rose Garden. Hopefully they all show up. a California team showing up. This is great. Shows you what the difference is between the first term and the next. That used to be something that we wouldn't know about. Also today, Caroline Leavitt will give a press conference, a press briefing at 11. So let's get to the big three.
3: Number three.
19: Let's consider who's on Abdul al-Sayed's team, right? He's been endorsed by Senator Bernie Sanders, who also was supporting Graham Plattner. Abdul al-Sayed and Graham Plattner campaigned together. They fundraised together.
18: Yep, that is Congresswoman Slotkin. More left-wing pushback on Bernie and the DSA by other Dems. But is it too little too late, as Michigan could be next to put them into the Senate race? I'm talking about the DSA.
3: Number two.
20: You know, I think when I make decisions about my life, they aren't just rooted in polls. They're rooted in what people need, what is best for the country.
18: Yes, thank you, AOC. She's just trying to make our lives better. Thank you. New polls are in. We review as we evaluate who has the edge for the midterms, while we see stunning new New Hampshire polls that has that woman leading the pack.
3: Number one.
21: The Houthis have largely stayed out of this fight, which has been hugely helpful. And so for the Houthis to now be joining into this, they're clearly doing it at the direction of the Iranians. So this is an escalation.
18: Yep, that's Rebecca Heinrich. She's great. Day 12 of bombing intensity and the stakes are amping up as both sides get the Houthis involved. That's going to affect the price of oil, at least for a day. Now, the president made it clear on Truth Social, I'll just paraphrase. He said, we taught the Houthis a lesson. They stayed out of it. Now, if they get back into it, they're going to pay a price. Mark Thiessen, they hope to shut off the Red Sea. And their problem's really with Saudi Arabia. And those two have been going at it for the last 10 years.
22: Yeah. President Trump the first thing he did almost when he came into office was to take on the Houthis who were trying to threaten shipping through the Red Sea. And it is as a result of that they've stayed out of it so far. We've been, in combat on and off for, half a year now with Iran, and they haven't done anything. It would be a big miscalculation on the part of the Houthis to try and engage in
18: this conflict. But they are. I mean, yet they shot at two Saudi troops yesterday. Do you think it's just a one-off?
22: Well, we'll see. We'll see. We launched a heck of a bombing campaign on the Houthis and set them back dramatically. So, I'm sure we have. And by the way, we have a lot more combat power in the region now than we did at the start of the Trump administration. Donald Trump's not somebody they want to mess with.
18: So it's pretty clear that pause that we had allowed the Iranians to rearm, and they did. Don't you think that's mm-hmm. pretty clear?
22: Yeah, I think the pause in major combat was a mistake. But look, Donald Trump wanted to give the Iranians every opportunity to end this peacefully, and credit to him for trying to do that. But I think the problem, what I think he's come to realize is that they have what in divorce courts are called irreconcilable differences with the Iranians, right? President Trump is not going to accept a bad deal that doesn't verifiably force them to give up their nuclear program and also open the strait without any Iranian control of the strait. And the Iranians are never going to give them that. So return to combat was inevitable. So, I wish we could have finished this months ago, but I think we're going to finish it now, and good for him for doing it.
18: Do you think there's a plan in place?
22: Well, I think there's a pretty clear pathway to how to end this thing on American terms. And if we ended it today, it would be imperfect. But as long as there's no deal with the Iranians in which they, don't give up what they need to give up, and we give them billions of dollars to rebuild and strengthen their regime, they've been weakened dramatically, and I think we're going to weaken them more. We stopped the combat at the 20-yard line, right? Whatever it was 10 months ago or however many months it is now. So we got to finish. We got to bring it into the end zone. Finish it with it. And quite frankly, they, because of the pause, they brought a lot of their ballistic missiles out of where they had hidden them in these tunnels, which means they're open targets now. So I think we should finish the combat operations, maintain the blockade indefinitely. Once we finish combat operations, we can open up the strait pretty effectively. And then what we should do is we should arm and train the Iranian people to overthrow their regime, just like we did in the 1980s with the Contras in Nicaragua, with the UNITA in Angola, with the Mujahideen in Afghanistan. We provided non-lethal but certainly significant support to Solidarity and Charter 77 in Poland and Czechoslovakia. We liberated 400 million people at the end of the Cold War without putting any boots on the ground. We have muscle memory. We know how to do this. America's done this before. And so I think that's what we need to do now with Iran.
0: So how do we open up the strait militarily? Do you think that there's a plan in place for that?
22: Cooper has a plan to do it. We could do it tomorrow. If we can't do major combat and open the strait at the same time, because we need to focus on one then the other. So it needs to be sequential. But absolutely we can open up the strait. We can escort ships certainly, but electronic warfare, anti-drone technology, and other things. We can do it. Now the problem, of course, you have is that we can do it with 99% certainty, but for some shippers, 1% risk is more than they're willing to take. And so there's going to be some that won't want to go through even with 1% risk. If you told a special operations team you've got 99% certainty of completing your mission, they would say, "I'll take that any day," right? But with a shipper with a ship with a that's worth $1 billion over a course of years in terms of shipping, they might not be willing to take 1% risk. So that's a problem. But for many, we'll be able to open it up pretty effectively.
0: So why do you think the Iranians have been able to hit our bases?
22: It's a good question. I think that we need to have a plan to protect those bases. I mean, look, we were able to protect Israel from a barrage of hundreds of Iranian missiles. Now some get through, but we have pretty effective defenses. So I think I hope that we have been took the time of the ceasefire to prepare just like the Iranians did, and I'm pretty sure that Admiral Cooper did. And sometimes something's going to get through even the best defenses. There's no way to have risk. There's no such thing as risk-free war. But I think we can largely protect our bases, and we can largely protect Gulf infrastructure if we, not 100% certainty, but certainly significant.
0: General Keith Kellogg yesterday on what he thinks we should be doing now. Cut 8.
1: Decapitation. That means we make it to them unfathomable to come outside, because we're going to target every one of them as we go forward. And I think we've started to do that. We have done it in the past. I think the president should keep doing it because he's on the right track.
0: And that means kill their leadership. The guys in charge. Let them know, because they certainly talk tough and they are certainly ruthless.
22: Yeah. I mean, I think that we need to. We've taken out, two and a half layers of the Iranian leadership. We need to take out more. A lot of the negotiators who we were dealing with, the only reason they were alive is for the purpose of negotiating, and they didn't make a deal. So we have no reason to keep them alive. I think there was a lost opportunity during the Khomeini funeral where these guys came out of their bunkers for the funeral, and we guaranteed their safety. I'm not sure that was a good idea. I think we should, but they can't live in a cave forever. And so we can watch them, we can monitor them, and Israel knows where these people are. They're very good at taking out the leadership. I think Israel should take the lead. We should bring Israel back into the operation, and we should give them the lead on leadership strikes.
0: So yesterday, Reuters reported that our CIA headquarters or our CIA offices were hid in Saudi Arabia. And it's speculated that the only people that could provide the coordinates to know exactly where in a building the CIA offices was, is where it was hit, by the way, is the Russians. How long are we going to tolerate Russia sharing information with Iran?
22: Well, I think that President Trump has lost his patience with Vladimir Putin. Putin is getting his, the technical term is getting his ass handed to him by Ukraine. Yep. Right now. If you just look at the images over the weekend, there was a cloud of smoke over Moscow so thick that it blotted out the sun. I mean, this war is now coming to his home. I think this is a time to help Ukraine as much as we can in terms of setting back the Russians. That'll be a deterrent to them doing that kind of thing.
0: Yeah, that would be an interesting thing to see happen. I also hear on the Ukraine front that the Russians are beginning to get in place security forces preparing for some type of insurrection in their country. That's how upset they are with the way it's going. And I think with 22 of 35 refineries on fire and a huge Amazon facility, the last one hit, they're beginning to feel it. What does Mark Thiessen know about this?
22: Well, first of all, the Russian people are starting to feel the war for the first time. The cloud of smoke over Moscow was, their Wildberries is their equivalent of Amazon. So, you know, lots of people, their entire businesses were blown up because they're shipping all their products through there. But that also, the Wildberries is a logistics system. So they use the Wildberries logistics to ship body armor, to ship, you know, all sorts of military products as well, and that was damaged by the strikes. But I think, like, the Russian people, you know, they don't have a lot of say in their country, but they're starting to get frustrated because they were told this was a special military operation. It was all the way over there. There was no cost. And now Moscow and St. Petersburg are getting hit on a regular basis. And, you know, truthfully, if I were the Ukrainians, I would start dropping leaflets over civilian neighborhoods, send drones and leaflets that say, if this was a Russian drone flying over Kyiv, you'd be dead right now. We could kill you if we wanted to, but we're not, because we're civilized. Because the Russians are sending drones over Kyiv, and they're hitting schools, and they're hitting hospitals, and they're hitting civilian neighborhoods, they're hitting churches. The Ukrainians are hitting things that that don't kill civilians, might make their lives more difficult by taking out a lot of facilities they need for gasoline and for commerce. But they're not killing civilians. But I think they ought to use some psychological warfare too.
0: Mark Thiessen, I got to ask you about your column. You said if Mondami makes a move with the ICC as declared that Benjamin Netanyahu is a war criminal. We don't subscribe to the ICC, and we know he's not. The Mondami says, I'm going to look to have him arrested, and then he admits the next day, I can't. So you said if he does make the move, he is the one who's going to get arrested.
22: No, that's exactly right. So he said, well, I don't have the authority to do it. It's not just that he doesn't have the authority to do it, is that he would go to jail if he tried it. So there, first of all, we passed after the ICC was put in place. We passed something called the American Service Members Protection Act, which explicitly makes it a crime for local officials to cooperate with the ICC. So he's prohibited from doing that. He could be held in contempt of court if they got an injunction on that. But then there's also another law. It's 18 U.S. Code 112, which is for the protection of foreign officials and official visitors to the United States. And it holds that if you imprison a foreign official who is a guest of the United States, you're subject to 3 years in prison. And if you do it with a deadly or dangerous weapon, which the New York police presumably would do, up to 10 years in prison, and threatening to do it in order to intimidate a foreign leader, is 6 months in prison. So he's already violated that because he's trying to intimidate Netanyahu into not coming to the United States and carrying out his official duties, which is against the law. So he's already violated that law. He could be prosecuted for that. But if he tried it, the only person who would be going to jail would be Netanyahu. And on top of that, both laws authorize the president of the United States to use military force to free anyone held under a warrant from the ICC, which means that I don't think the New York police want to go up against, U.S. Special Operations Forces.
0: All right. Mark Thiessen, I warn you out. I feel bad for everybody else that interviews you today because you're going to have to say, as I mentioned earlier.
22: That is true.
0: Right?
22: That is true.
0: I covered everything. And you're,
22: I'm going to have to get a butterfly refresher to get ready for my next interview.
0: You're talking about Starbucks. I did not come up with it. I just enjoy it.
22: Yes, absolutely. You like all the tough guy drinks over there.
0: Right, thank you. Yes, it's the butterfly. Mark Thiessen, thanks so much. 1-866-408-7669. It's a way not to have coffee, but yet get a little bit of a lift. That's all.
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0: you're interested in it, Brian's talking about it. You're with Brian Kilmeade.
1: There was a UNH poll that came out that had you surging in 2028. When you see that, what do you think?
2: I feel very, humbled by the support of everyday people. I think that, polls go up, polls go down. That's kind of part of how all of this works.
3: Okay. I'm just humbled. AOC is here for the people. It's not me who wants the office. I want to help people. Please tell me one thing you've done for the people of Queens. Tell me a piece of legislation to make our country better. Tell me anything you've done except for be a gadfly on the side talking about how bad the country is. She's not without charisma. She's good in front of the camera, fantastic on social media, but she's about an inch thick. She only knows broad issues that Bernie Sanders whispers in her ear. But this is noteworthy. July 2026, the month that we're in, when asked in New Hampshire, they did a poll. Who's your favorite Democrat? She's got 22% of the votes. It was at 15 a few months ago. 21% for Buttigieg. He drops two. Mark Kelly goes to single digits. He was now at 9. He was at 10. And then goes Gavin Newsom is at 8. Gavin Newsom was at 15. And then Bernie Sanders is at 6. The guy's 100 years old, really? But you know who you don't see? Nothing from Rahm Emanuel. You see nothing from Bashir. You see nothing from Shapiro. At least these people are out there doing things. I don't know what AOC does except for self-promotion. Really, she went to that international conference. She went to that Munich Security Conference. You know how she botched the North Korea question? She really doesn't know much of anything. It's not that she's not capable. I think what makes it worse is she doesn't put the work in. You really got to round yourself off. If you're good at foreign relations, you got to make yourself good on the economy. If you don't have a law degree, you got to brush up on the Constitution. You got to be ready to push your weaknesses. But the people, the AOC right now has got to feel good. You see that poll? That's going to help her money-wise. Now the Democrats have something to think about. They have to decide where the first primary is. People in New Hampshire, guess what? Joe Biden says you're too white. He went to South Carolina. And now the party's got to make a decision between Nevada and South Carolina to open up. They're bypassing New Hampshire, and they're not going to Iowa. So yet AOC will probably say, hey, can we go back to New Hampshire?

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3: I'm meteorologist Ray Stajic with the Weather Channel. Heat stays with us. Temperatures up to around 94 today. Heat index just over 100. And a few showers and thunderstorms mid to late afternoon today. Showers and thunderstorms likely early tonight. Cloudy overnight, 73.
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5: Chick-fil-A says accounts from its loyalty program were affected when unauthorized bad actors launched an automated attack.
6: The Atlanta-based company's Chick-fil-A One program was hacked using credentials obtained from a third-party source. The sensitive information included the last four digits of card numbers and saved details like birthdays, email addresses, and passwords. Chick-fil-A wrote in a letter sent to customers on July 20th that as soon as they learned of the breach, they forced logouts on affected accounts and removed any safe payment methods. The company also restored affected Chick-fil-A One balances and added extra rewards to customer accounts. Regardless, customers are urged to reset passwords. I'm Liz Kennedy.
5: West Nile virus popping up in DeKalb County this week. DeKalb Public Health announced that samples from two traps in the Redan area and Doraville tested positive this week. No human cases have been detected. Proactive measures to prevent mosquito bites include draining standing water and covering exposed skin with insect repellent. One of Atlanta's top 10 most wanted suspects behind bars, Darius Williams, was arrested Tuesday in Athens after being on the run for nearly 5 years. He had been reportedly using fake driver's licenses to escape from police. It was October of 2021 when a 33-year-old man was shot to death in a car on Nisky Lake Road in southwest Atlanta. A ship built 150 years ago docked in Savannah, the 1877 tall ship Elisa, is returning to the hostess city for the first time since 1894 for a public viewing this weekend. The 141-foot-long ship will be docked at the World War II monument on the River Street waterfront. I'm Scott Kimbler.
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12: Iran is in the worst place, is in the weakest place it has been through a combination of both military and diplomacy in its war against the United States. In Lebanon, you have the Lebanese government. You had the president here yesterday and today. You have Lebanon negotiating with Israel for the first time. You have the Assad regime is gone, and probably the most hope in Syria that we've seen in a generation. You just had the Iraqi president here in Texas signing deals with American oil and gas companies, and the Iranian regime is literally cratering economically, militarily, and at war, frankly, with its own people, in addition to the region.
13: That is Ambassador Michael Waltz, who knows as much about foreign policy as anyone, as well as being a Green Beret. Ambassador Dennis Ross knows as much about anybody and all these countries in the Middle East as anyone. He's William Davidson, Distinguished Fellow at the Washington Institute for Near East Policy. And most importantly, he's worked for Democrats and Republicans and just wants peace. He doesn't care about the party. Ambassador Ross, welcome back. Your thoughts about what Mike Waltz just said?
14: Well, I think there's a kind of an objective reality which he captured for real. There is no doubt if you measure this in objective terms, Iran has probably never been weaker internally. And subjectively is the problem because they think they're winning. And so long as they think they're winning and they're controlling the straits, we have a problem. What's interesting when you look at this, what I'm describing and what Mike Waltz was describing, if you can get beyond this war, then the inner contradictions within Iran are going to come to the fore, number one. And number two, if we can really succeed in producing an Israeli-Lebanese peace agreement based on the framework, meaning the Lebanese army will have to act against Hezbollah, it will need help from us. You know, Hezbollah pays its fighters three times what the Lebanese army is able to pay its fighters. We need to get maybe the Gulf states to make up that difference, to invest in Lebanon right now as a way of allowing President Aoun to show that his way is working, so that the Lebanese army can actually take on Hezbollah. If the outcome of Lebanon is a peace agreement, it sends a message to the whole region: Iran does not have leverage or the ability to intimidate. If you improve things between Syria and Israel, which I think is also possible, another sign of that. If the Board of Peace can begin to act on the 20-point plan in Gaza and lead to the disarmament of Hamas, another manifestation that Iran has no sway in the region. So there is a way to take advantage of what are the objective signs of weakening, but all those things, we have to be able to do all those things. It means we have to invest in all that. We have to mobilize others to support us. So it's kind of a full court press you need to be able to pull off to overcome what right now is the Iranian subjective sense that they may have the upper hand, and that others in the region may be feeling that right now.
13: But I am surprised, and I think it's pretty clear during the pause and the MOU, which you and I were both, more you too, and thought was ridiculous, some of the provisions in that, as if you said, you told me, it's as if the Iranians wrote it. So that pause, the Iranians were able to reconstitute a lot. And that's what we're seeing now with these Gulf states being rocketed, don't you think?
14: Absolutely. There's no question. Look, what they did during that pause, they dug out. You know what? We and the Israelis, before the ceasefire, had destroyed a significant part of the inventory of launchers for ballistic missiles. You can't fire a ballistic missile without the launcher. And a significant part of the ballistic missiles that were exposed. But what they did is they buried both the launchers and the missiles in these deep underground tunnels, really underground cities. And we ended up bombing the access points of that, but they were able to protect more than half of the launchers and the missiles. And the net effect is what we're seeing in terms of these attacks.
13: Now they're exposed, and it's got to be constant. We got to stay on top of them, because whatever you think about this war that's been stop and start over the last 5 months, letting up is not going to work, and trusting the Iranians is never going to work. And now there's a different acumen, there's a different texture to it, a different challenge. It looks like the Houthis are intent on stopping the Saudis from using the Red Sea. I want you to hear what Marco Rubio said a few hours ago. Cut 55.
15: Their foreign minister, who the other day say or something about their policies, an eye for an eye. The president's policy is a head for an eye. I mean, honestly, that's what it's going to be. I mean, they will pay a very heavy price.
13: And he went on to say this.
15: I hope that they'll stop. They shouldn't really do that. They got suckered into this by the Iranians. You know, the Houthis largely were smart and stayed out of all this throughout the conflict. But they now apparently have gotten themselves suckered into this, going after Saudi Arabia and their ships. And by the way, that's, you know, I was reading reports a few hours ago that there is actually a Saudi fuel ship that's flagged Chinese. It's a Chinese ship. Are they going to blow up the Chinese ship and this becomes a problem for China? This will become a problem for the whole world. But I hope that will de-escalate, because I think the Houthis, frankly, got snookered into this thing by the Iranians. And they were smart to stay out of it, and they should stay out of it, and they should stop. We'll see what happens there. Obviously, it's not a positive development.
13: So that's going to really affect the price of oil. The market's down about 700 points. But this is a problem, I think, almost separate. It looks like the Saudis and Houthis were sparring separately, right?
14: Yes. One of the things, but where you found the connection is that the Saudis didn't want the Houthis to be connecting to the Iranians again. They didn't want flights from Iran coming into Sana'a, because those flights carry arms. And so the Saudis wanted to stop, and so they bombed an Iranian plane on the runway. What you're seeing is less the Houthis being snookered into it, and more the Houthis responding to the Saudis. One of the reasons I think that the Houthis didn't involve themselves earlier was because they had their own relationship with the Saudis, where I think they are obviously getting some payoff as a way of ending what was the war between the two. But when the Saudis were saying, look, we have a ceasefire with you, but that's based on you not acquiring all sorts of weapons from the Iranians, and suddenly you see these fights beginning again, and the Saudis saying, that's not part of the deal. So that's what they did that, and the Saudis responded to these Iranian planes, and now the Houthis think, okay, we have leverage on you. You don't get to tell us about this. We're going to do how we define what is important to us. The one thing about the Houthis, they may be an instrument that Iran can use, but they're not a complete proxy. They have their own interests, and they operate on the basis of their own interests. So I think what we're seeing here is less a function of them doing something as a favor to the Iranians, and more it's in the context of their relationship with the Saudis.
13: So they're going to just aim for the Saudi ships. But here's the thing. According to reports, the Saudis are now putting about 8 million barrels of oil through that strait because they can't use their Hormuz Strait. So they redirected and recovered. Now what?
14: Well, look, you put your finger on something. This really does. The Bab el Mandeb and the Strait of Hormuz combined represent close to 30% of the world's oil. So that's even a more severe block on what could happen and raise the price of oil. We were bombing the Houthis at one point and then stopped. That is something they have to understand, that they can pay a big price. It's not just what the Saudis can do to them. It's clearly what we can do to them as well.
13: I know you're not a military guy, Dennis. I know you're not a military guy, but if you're us, if they do this again today, how much do we endure before we start doing what we did that sent a very strong message in 2025?
14: I think the fact is we won't be able to tolerate it for very long. We hit them hard. The Israelis hit them hard. And I think one of the reasons Israel and Somaliland formed a relationship was because it put the Israelis in a position where they could be across on the other side of the Red Sea from the Houthis, much more accessible to being able to take the kind of shots at them that could actually harm them. The question is whether, how you manage this, and whether or not there is a a quiet diplomatic way to manage this. What you heard the Secretary of State saying was kind of a public message. There could be and probably should be a private message going to them that sort of says, if you continue with this, you will leave us no choice. We will act, and you know that we can do much more to you. That's what I would be suggesting right now.
13: The way you think we have a back channel to the Houthis?
14: I think we have been able to communicate with them directly and indirectly.
13: So right now, what would you recommend? I'm not seeing a lot. I'm frustrated. I really don't see a lot of what we're doing. I only hear about the damage done to our bases. So it looks like, and if you listen to the New York Times podcast, The Daily, which is extremely popular, it seems like Iran is the only one attacking. And we know it's actually not the case. Do you believe we got to do more? Not sell me, tell me about what you're doing and what the plan is.
14: Well, I think that's been, you know, this is an issue you and I have talked about for a long time. What exactly are we trying to get done right now? When your objectives are not stated clearly, it leads to a kind of confusion. Not only does it mean you're not necessarily applying the means that you have to the objectives that you seek to achieve, but you also create a degree of confusion about what your purposes are. I mean, that helps to create doubts about what you're doing. I think it would be much better if we were clear on what we're trying to get done. What we hear the Central Command constantly saying, we're trying to degrade the Iranian ability to attack ships or threaten ships in the Straits. I think if we're going to be using force right now, the purposes of force should be to make it impossible or to make it as costly as possible for the Iranians to launch ballistic missiles, cruise missiles, or drones. I would be going after only those targets. I would be going after every one of the tunnels where they've kept their inventories. I would be doing as much as I could be doing to raise doubts in the Iranian mind. How long will they be able to fire their missiles, fire their cruise missiles?

0: They don't want to be attacked back.
1: Yes, and they know how hard the Israelis would hit them. I mean, that's very, that in itself is a telltale sign. I'm always looking for the indicators. What indicators tell me something about the behavior of those that we're dealing with? The fact that they're not attacking Israel suggests they understand that's too costly to them. Okay, that tells you already they understand something about costs.
0: True. If you're Israel, if you're the U.S., do you get Israel involved without being attacked, or is there too much of a risk to that, making it, you know, within the Gulf? You might lose some Gulf allies with that.
1: I think the real reason that we're not asking the Israelis is because we, too, are trying to keep this somewhat contained. And I think there's a fear, and I'm not saying it's an illegitimate fear, but I think there's a fear if you bring the Israelis back into it, it's going to drive the Iranians to go after the Gulf state energy infrastructure on the grounds that they may be getting closer and closer to a point where they could be losing everything. So the closer they get to that point, the more they will lash out as a way of saying, okay, we can hurt you even that much more. We can drive the price of oil way up if we can hit facilities in Saudi Arabia or the UAE, mm-hmm. where those facilities are crucial and they'd be taken out of commission for, say, 6 months. I suspect that's the reason we're telling the Israelis not to act. The Israelis, for their own reasons, would like to act because they think that Iran right now represents too much of a threat again. Really, they pick up on the logic of what you were saying earlier. The fact is that pause allows the Iranians to reconstitute in a way that is a threat. And the Israelis would like to go after and set those facilities, that capability, way back.
0: Dennis Ross, I only got 90 seconds left, but I got to ask you, when the first term Trump got ridiculed for allowing the Saudis to get rocketed by the Iranians, and we really didn't help except give them Patriots. And then we got our drone shot out of the sky and we didn't do anything. They thought, wow, that like makes us look weak. Killed Soleimani makes us look strong. How is our reputation now in the Gulf, being that we reinvigorated the attack?
1: I think it's mixed because in the end, you had a duality on the Gulf side. On the one side, they didn't really want a war that might expose and threaten them. On the other side, their attitude was, look, if you're going to do this, then finish the job. So from their standpoint, they got exposed, they paid a price, and they see now an Iranian regime that seems to have an edge or a lever on them because of their control over the straits. So it's a duality. The proof that it's a duality is the Saudis did this deal on their nuclear industry with us, which is reflecting their desire to have a long-term American stake in them.
0: Thanks so much, Ambassador Dennis Ross. Very interesting time, pulling on all your knowledge of every single one of those countries. Thank you.
1: My pleasure. Always good to talk to you.
0: All right. Meanwhile, 1-866-408-7669. I'll talk to you just around the bend.
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1: Hey, we are back. I mentioned 1-866-408-7669. So much going on. We also have midterm elections coming up. And right now, more issues and things lean left as predicted. But the fact is, in July, anyone who thinks that the Republicans can't hold the House and keep the Senate is not paying attention, because everything is extremely close. It really depends a lot, I think, on what happens and how this war ends. 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
2: Good morning, Brian. How you doing?
1: Great.
2: I wanted to talk to you. How disappointed I am in J.D. Vance and what he was talking with Joe Rogan. Very upset. The MOU is a joke, and I'm very surprised that he would even put something like that forward. Mm-hmm. And I think, even though the politics are wrong, even though the timing might not have been great, Donald Trump is doing what's right for this country. Yep. What's right. And anytime I think of these Iranians or the people he's dealing with, I think about the 11 and 12 people on the deck of that ship back when Obama was president, with guns to the back of their heads by the IRGC. So I hope Trump finishes the job. And I think J.D. Vance is wrong. They may need to kill their way out of him and get rid of this this leadership.
1: And he called out his predecessor, Mike Pence, and he said, for those people like John and me, and John, know what he said? For those people who don't like that agreement, what is your idea? How about finishing the job is my idea. And don't talk to people who can't even follow through on a bad deal. They had the deal of a lifetime and they blew it. Wally in St. Pete Beach. Hey, Wally.
3: Hey, Brian, it's the whole Iran war. I believe it was just wrong to get involved. We are the best when we're a counter-punching country militarily. And you have to look at certain things and know that the Strait of Hormuz was going to be the strong point in our Achilles heel. And that's what Americans, I'm from the labor class. So
1: no, Wally, I hear you. I just think the president addressed a problem that seven other presidents punted on. And this was closer and closer to a nuclear weapon. He saw them reconstituting again and saw an opportunity and he took it. And now he's going to finish it. 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
7: A new warning to Iran. I'm Dave Anthony, Fox News. President Trump posted on the Truth Social a short time ago that the U.S. will impose major military punishment if the Iran-backed Houthi rebels keep attacking ships in another waterway.
8: If Houthi forces attack additional vessels, that both Iran and the Houthis will pay a heavy price. This does come after reports indicate two Saudi-linked oil tankers were targeted near the Red Sea by this proxy group in Yemen. It also follows the 12th straight night of U.S. strikes against Iran. According to CENTCOM, the strikes focused on degrading Iran's ability to threaten vessels in the Strait of Hormuz.
7: Fox's Trey Yingston, Tel Aviv. Oil prices keep surging back up. WTI up more than 5%. It's over 91 bucks a barrel, now 92. Brent crude is rising 6%. It's $100 again. And the gas pump price up 15 cents in the last week. And while the Iran conflict's all about preventing them from getting nuclear weapons, the U.S. has worked out a deal with Saudi Arabia that Congress would have to approve to help the Saudis build a nuclear power program.
9: On Truth Social, President Trump revealed a previously unknown condition to a landmark agreement announced yesterday. He says American help for a Saudi civilian nuclear program is totally subject to Saudi Arabia joining the Abraham Accords. They are a series of agreements which have expanded the number of Arab states with diplomatic ties to Israel.
7: Fox's Jonathan Savage. A new Fox News poll gives Democrats an edge ahead of the midterm elections. 53% say they'd vote for a Democrat for Congress in November. And looking ahead to 2028, a prominent progressive leads a presidential survey.
10: The University of New Hampshire's Granite State poll finds that 22% of likely Democratic primary voters support New York Congresswoman Alexandria Ocasio-Cortez. It puts her 1 point ahead of former Transportation Secretary Pete Buttigieg. Democratic Senator Mark Kelly is in third place.
7: That's Fox's Tanya J. Powers. Gavin Newsom, Kamala Harris are fourth and fifth. 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
15: President Donald Trump spoke in Cobb County yesterday, speaking on many issues, including his investment program for kids.
16: Speaking to a supportive crowd at Wheeler High School in the metro Atlanta area of Marietta, the president touched on numerous topics, including his initiative called Trump Accounts, saying it's hot as a pistol.
17: And under this groundbreaking new policy, every American child gets a tax-free investment savings account that can grow over the course of their childhood and be used for them when they reach 18 or 21.
16: Trump also talked about immigration, Iran, crime, and made note of the dignified transfer on Wednesday in Delaware for the four U.S. soldiers killed in Iranian attacks over the weekend. Trump, by the way, won battleground Georgia in the 2024 election. I'm Liz Kennedy.
15: An artificial intelligence company planning to build a massive data center near Savannah. OpenAI is planning to invest $20 billion into a center on a property off Georgia 21 near I-95 in Effingham County. The company expects to deploy around 400 people when the facility opens in a couple of years. Dobie Islands Beach is facing erosion problems that can't be ignored. As the AJC says, Mayor Brian West and others are asking the U.S. Army Corps of Engineers to re-nourish the beach, which UGA researchers say has lost more than 50% of its sand since 2020. The Georgia sheriff won't be getting any help from GoFundMe for his legal defense in a federal criminal case. The online fundraising platform tells WRDW that all donors to Burke County Sheriff Alfonso Williams have been refunded because the drive violates GoFundMe's rules. Williams is accused of taking money to dismiss DUI cases. I'm Scott Kimbler.
14: This has been GNN News on the Georgia News Network.
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22: I'm meteorologist Ray Stajic with the Weather Channel. A few showers, thunderstorms rolling around mid to late afternoon today, otherwise partial sunshine. Mid-90s will feel as hot as 102. Showers and thunderstorms are likely early tonight. Low 73.
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1: Hi, everyone. So glad you're there. Brian Kilmeade from Midtown Manhattan, heard around the country, around the world, where I've just learned that crime is down. And then you look at the stats, and it's not. Murders are down. That's good. But everything else is up, thanks to our ridiculous mayor, who rather than address issues in the city, rather just get into international relations and try to arrest another head of state. When you have the UN in town, it's pretty hard to pick and choose the leaders that fit your criteria. But not like Netanyahu is not unusual for a guy that lives on being anti-Semitic. And those who follow him, I have to say as well, too. Lucas Tomlinson coming up at the bottom of the hour. Rebecca Heinrich standing by. So before we get to Rebecca, and by the way, Marco Rubio has already spoken from the Philippines. We'll bring some of his clips. Let's get to the big three.
4: Number three.
23: Let's consider who's on Abdul al-Sayed's team, right? He's been endorsed by Senator Bernie Sanders, who also was supporting Graham Plattner. Abdul al-Sayed and Graham Plattner campaigned together. They fundraised together.
1: That is true, and that's how they should be linked. More left-wing pushback on Bernie and the DSA by other Dems, but is it too little too late, as Michigan could be the next place in which a radical emerges?
4: Number two.
24: You know, I think when I make decisions about my life, they aren't just rooted in polls. They're rooted in what people need, what is best for the country.
1: Right. She's always giving back. New polls are in. We review and we evaluate who has the edge in the midterms as a party and see some stunning New Hampshire polls that has the voice of AOC number one.
4: Number one.
25: The Houthis have largely stayed out of this fight, which has been hugely helpful. And so for the Houthis to now be joining into this, they're clearly doing it at the direction of the Iranians. So this is an escalation.
1: Yep. Day 12 of bombing in intensity is picking up on both sides as the Houthis are now involved and try to shut down the Red Sea as it relates to Saudi Arabia. And that voice you just heard joins us now, Rebecca Heinrich, senior fellow at the Hudson Institute. Rebecca, welcome back. Do you think we were better off in the ceasefire, or do you think we're better off confronting Iran like we are right now?
26: Confronting Iran right now, Brian. I mean, the ceasefire essentially permitted the Iranians to try to regroup. And during the MOU, because we relaxed or we relieved sanctions, because of the waiver, the Iranians were also able to replenish some of their coffers so they can buy more weapons and that kind of thing. So we are much better off with President Trump's direction to reinitiate military operations against the Iranians, especially what their military equipment and weapons that they're using to terrorize the Strait of Hormuz. But now, as you just heard, the Iranians have clearly initiated the Houthis to begin attacking in the Red Sea.
1: But they're just going after Saudi Arabia.
26: They are. They're going after the Saudis. Now, this is a long time back and forth between the Saudis and the Houthis in the Red Sea. But yeah, but so far they're terrorizing the Red Sea. But they did hit a tanker. And it looks like what I've been saying is the Saudis have got to become more muscular. This is right in their backyard. They cannot just only go after the Houthis. They have to understand that the Houthis are backed by the Iranians. The Saudis know this, Brian. It's just that the Saudis have been so reluctant to directly get involved on the side of the United States against the Iranians. But I think the time is now.
1: Well, listen, Sunni Shia, and these two have been rivals. We saw that with the WikiLeaks exposure, and you knew it ahead of time, but I really became clear that you see the rivalry brewing underneath, that Saudi Arabia and Iran say one thing publicly, but behind closed doors, they hate each other, and Saudi Arabia would do anything to neutralize them. So I understand, too, that in the big picture, Russia's providing intelligence that allowing them to hit things like a certain part of a building where the CIA head offices are. There's no doubt they're helping with coordinates, isn't it?
26: Yeah, that's right. And just on your first point there, too, yeah, the Saudis' longtime enemy is the Iranians. And that's why I'm hopeful that, we can get normalization between Saudi Arabia and Israel eventually, because Saudi Arabia and Israel have the same number one enemy, and that's Iran. But to your point about the Russians, I mean, anytime you see the Iranians doing some pretty exquisite targeting, you got to wonder if they know where something is specifically, like the CIA building. The Iranians are not good at targeting on their own, and we've taken out so much of their ability to do any kind of good targeting anyway. But what it should tell all of us is they're getting help from a more sophisticated power that has the technology to do that. In this case, I'm very concerned about the Russians helping.
1: So the president said, I'll take it out of power plant. I'm not saying necessarily nuclear plant. I'm taking it out of power plant where every time you attack in a civilian vessel. Well, they attacked two yesterday. So do we expect two power plants to blow up today?
26: I mean, let's hope that we begin to see much more increased retaliatory responses on the part of the United States. I saw that Secretary Rubio said, look, it's not going to be an eye for an eye. It's going to be an eye for a head, especially if you hit an American. If you kill an American, the United States is going to go much bigger against you. And so far, our listeners should understand that even though it seems like the United States is launching like really robust strikes right now, I mean, they're pretty heavy. We're doing a good job, but they're still scoped. Our target list is still very limited to hitting things exclusively that the Iranians can use against the Strait. But what I have been arguing for is to expand the military operation, go after the IRGC, go after these IRGC buildings, go after the dual use facilities, as you mentioned, Brian, the energy stuff and bridges that the IRGC is primarily using to continue their war effort.
1: So I know we blew up the IRGC barracks.
26: So that looks new. Are you talking about the strike that was yesterday?
1: Yeah.
26: Yeah, so that to me was new. I noted that because that would be an expansion beyond what has really been the last 10 days, just going after military equipment, launchers, a surveillance tower. And it really, we really haven't been going after the IRGC people and where they've been operating from. So I did note that. That would be, to me, it looks like an indication that potentially President Trump may be persuaded we got to expand this thing. Because again, the IRGC is still committed to the Islamic Revolution. These people do not want a deal. They do not want to cooperate with the United States. They're still committed to killing as many Americans and Israelis and anybody else who helps us along the way.
1: Rebecca, I don't understand. The Iranians blew the deal of a lifetime. For the first time in years, they were trading their oil at full market price, right? So they had 60 days to at least fill up their coffers. I'm talking about they could be the most evil person in the world. I didn't think they were stupid. So now they're now they put us into a point where we have to attack back. They made it easy for Donald Trump.
26: Yeah. It's remarkable because you and I, Brian, I mean, as soon as we saw the details of the MOU, we were both like, this is wild because this is going to, I mean, we were told that, you know, the White House said, like, look, until the Iranians perform well, they're not going to get any kind of economic relief. But there was a sweetener in there, which was immediate lifting of sanctions so that the Iranians could get their oil on the market. And who started buying it? The Chinese. So to your point, the Iranians could have just kept doing that and making a bunch of money in the meantime, and then they could get back to their, you know, terrorist activity if that's what they wanted to do. But they're so committed. They're so committed to the Islamic Revolution. The IRGC cannot help themselves. And there's another provision in the MOU I was concerned about, and that's Provision 5. And I knew that the Iranians would interpret it as them having control of the Strait, managing it. And so they were never going to stop firing at any kind of commercial traffic going through the Strait of Hormuz. And, of course, the United States was not going to let the Iranians control the Strait. So here we are.
1: General Keith Kellogg said this about what he worries about, Cut 11.
2: Here's the fear I've got. We've all seen sports. We've all played in sports. The fact is, if you leave an inferior team on the board, ready to fight into the fourth quarter of the ninth inning, something can screw up and you end up losing the game. Mm. And that's what they're doing. They're playing for time right now. Close this deal out. Finish them off. Let's go on to the next problem.
1: So do it now. Don't, you know, we are bringing more assets to the region. See, I don't know militarily. You know, it's easy to say, go hit them. Then you got to wait. You need things in place. It seems like we're getting a lot in place. Are you convinced that Cooper is the right guy with the right plan?
26: So I think that Admiral Cooper is the one who has had many very good operations for President Trump to choose from. And my understanding was he has basically been told to sit down and kind of cool his heels during the negotiations and the ceasefire and the MOU. So we need to see more of Admiral Cooper, I think. From Admiral Cooper, we need to hear kind of the different options that he has. Because remember, we heard from him a lot, Brian, in the beginning of Epic Fury. So I think he's going to be giving the president different options, letting him know what things we would need in place to go much bigger, to finally seize control of the Strait, but also to get the IRGC much more degraded. There are too many IRGC militia that are still alive and still terrorizing, not just the Strait, but, you know, I believe it's the IRGC that's controlling the Iran regime right now. It's whoever is negotiating with the Americans at this point. Those people are not in charge.
1: Do we have a plan in place to arm the civilians?
26: I don't know if we have a plan, Brian. I do know in the beginning, during Epic Fury, President Trump himself alluded to this idea that he wanted to arm the Iranian people so that they could take hold of their own future and eventually, maybe immediately, but then medium term, long term, overthrow the Iran regime. So it wouldn't be the United States, it'd be the Iranian people. That plan, I think, was stopped because there was concerns among some people around the president that it could potentially escalate, or maybe these people couldn't be trusted with the weapons, or maybe these weapons could be routed somewhere else. So I think that it was put on ice. I certainly hope that President Trump revisits that and understands that the best hope for an Iranian government that is actually peaceful in the long term is going to be one in which the Iranian people can seize control of the regime.
1: What about people who say we don't want another Libya, so we shouldn't really do that?
26: Yeah, so I am one of those people who is very reluctant to pushing out a country like Libya. I mean, you can see the effect of that and all of the different terrorists that basically were like thrown across the region and were leaving the region. You don't really have that with the Iranian people. The Iranian people are trained in self-government. It's only been 47 years that the Islamic Republic has taken over. And so the Iranian people want to stay in Iran. They want to stay in Iran. They want to take back control of their own country. So I'm not as concerned about that possibility. I certainly do not want to see a civil war, which is why I think it makes a lot of sense that you get, I mean, my ideal situation, Brian, would be that you have members of the standing army who are not committed to the Islamic Revolution. That's not the IRGC. Those are Persians. If you can get some orderly transition where you have those people are heavily armed, the Iranian people are armed, and that they can take control of our government, I think that that's the best case scenario in the short and medium term.
1: But that's not a quick end before the midterms.
26: No, it's not. But again, I remind people, good policy makes good politics. These people are not, I mean, getting Iran right is not going to be on the same timeline as American politics. But Americans understand that. I mean, we can understand that. That's why I think it's so good for President Trump to kind of get out in front of the camera and explain what we're doing here. And he'll say when reporters ask him, do you care about the midterms in politics? And he says, of course not. I want to do the right thing. But I think that we are overdue. Maybe it's Secretary Rubio. Somebody needs to really level with the American people to understand what's at stake here and that this is going to be on a different timeline than our own midterm elections.
1: All right. Rebecca, I appreciate you pulling over and talking about it. And today, if I would love to hear that we're hitting the Capitol and we're expanding our targets, because if we're going to be in, we might as well win. Rebecca Heinrichs, thanks so much.
26: Thanks so much, Brian.
1: All right. Back in a moment.
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0: 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You're with Brian Kilmeade.
1: It's a completely different ideology than those that we have seen. Or is it perhaps just a different nomenclature than we've seen?
2: I think part of it is that words have lost their meaning over time.
1: There we go. This is where I'm getting to is... Is it really about the labels? Is my
2: I think if you go back to some of the Democrats that we most admire, FDR, LaGuardia, you will see a lot of democratic socialist principles in their vision. And if you think about a lot of what we've come to accept as just the facts of life across our country, a lot of it is also still driven by democratic socialist principles.
3: So he didn't really answer the question. Do you want to abolish the Senate? Do you want to abolish the presidency? Did FDR and LaGuardia want to do that? I mean, do you want to prevent, make billionaires illegal, let alone trillionaires? I mean, these are some of the wacky things that they actually want to do. They don't like our history. So, I mean, I that's another thing I get worried about. Domi goes on and John Stewart's trying to make him normal by giving him an idea of how to framework, how to put out a framework that doesn't sound so wacky and scary to other Democrats, let alone other Republicans. And he's barely able to answer the question, even when John Stewart's trying to coach him. Now, I give credit to some people that are stepping up. I was shocked. Governor Jared Polis, who, you know, pretty much an enemy of the Trump administration, made it clear he is not a socialist. Cut 38.
4: I do see socialist threats to our system. And frankly, as somebody who's a Democrat, I see them from parts of the Trump administration, John. I see the government buying 15% of Intel, right? Socialism means, as you know, it's an economic theory, government ownership of production. The military buying 10% of a company called MP Materials, a critical mission. That's, again, China does this. Talk about Maoist, Chinese defense ministry owns part of companies. So I'm against socialism, whether it comes from Republicans or Democrats. I'm a proud capitalist. I started several businesses. I think, job creation, economic success is exactly what helps end poverty in this country and across the world. And we need more of it, absolutely, from Republicans and Democrats.
3: So meanwhile, Mondami doubles down, cut 32.
2: Now, if today you and I were to introduce the idea of a building that lends out books for free, we would be slandered in the same way that so many new ideas are slandered today. And yet that's the library. And the same thing with the fire department, the same thing with public schools. And it's to say that a lot of politics has been a debate about who deserves what. And I would prefer a politics that debates how we can deliver that to everyone.
3: But you can't with other people's money. I mean, deliver what? I mean, pick things up, pick up the garbage. Who's paying those people? It's going to be tax dollars. Who are you taxing? Oh, rich people. How do they get rich? By doing the best they can to earn money. How do you incentivize them to build more companies and earn more money? You don't take it. That's going to just have the most successful, smartest people say, okay, if I'm going to work 50 hours a week and produce $1 billion and you're going to take 60 to 70% of it, I'm not doing it. So that's the whole principle of this idiot, this new prime minister over in UK. The first thing he does is condemn Margaret Thatcher, who's been dead for 20 years, who had died of Alzheimer's, who was a leading conservative thinker in the 80s, along with Reagan. So first thing I'm going to do is condemn somebody who hasn't been president since the 80s. And why? Because she brought free market principles and a sense of accountability and meritocracy to society. I believe that he does not think that anyone successful earned it. He believes that the people that were successful somehow cheated. And that's what's panicking people on the left. John Fetterman's always been sensible ever since, you know, now they beat his stroke, cut 40.
5: Look at the kind of people that were winning. We had the one in Colorado and the one in New York and then across the country. And to look at El Sayed, you know, he calls Israel as a rogue state, and he's equated Hamas and Israel's government as well. You know, that's their feature. They're running on just below the surface of just, you know, Jew hating.
3: So that's the other thing I wanted to bring up, because there's one thing that goes right through, whether it's AOC or Bernie Sanders or El Sayed or this guy Rab in Philadelphia. They all hate Israel. And if you take AIPAC money, that is third rail. The fund ICE, some say abolish prisons, hate Israel. Well, how do they all link together? Islamists are linked with these socialists.

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3: I'm meteorologist Ray Stajic with the Weather Channel. A few showers, thunderstorms rolling around mid to late afternoon today, otherwise partial sunshine. Mid-90s will feel as hot as 102. Showers and thunderstorms are likely early tonight. Low 73.
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5: Chick-fil-A says accounts from its loyalty program were affected when unauthorized bad actors launched an automated attack.
6: The Atlanta-based company's Chick-fil-A One program was hacked using credentials obtained from a third-party source. The sensitive information included the last four digits of card numbers and saved details like birthdays, email addresses, and passwords. Chick-fil-A wrote in a letter sent to customers on July 20th that as soon as they learned of the breach, they forced logouts on affected accounts and removed any saved payment methods. The company also restored affected Chick-fil-A One balances and added extra rewards to customer accounts. Regardless, customers are urged to reset passwords. I'm Liz Kennedy.
5: West Nile virus popping up in DeKalb County this week. DeKalb Public Health announced that samples from two traps in the Redan area and Doraville tested positive this week. No human cases have been detected. Proactive measures to prevent mosquito bites include draining standing water and covering exposed skin with insect repellent. One of Atlanta's top 10 most wanted suspects behind bars, Darius Williams, was arrested Tuesday in Athens after being on the run for nearly 5 years. He had been reportedly using fake driver's licenses to escape from police. It was October of 2021 when a 33-year-old man was shot to death in a car on Nisky Lake Road in southwest Atlanta. A ship built 150 years ago docked in Savannah, the 1877 tall ship Elisa, is returning to the hostess city for the first time since 1894 for a public viewing this weekend. The 141-foot-long ship will be docked at the World War II monument on the River Street waterfront. I'm Scott Kimbler.
4: This has been GNN News on the Georgia News Network.
7: On June 29, 2012, it hit a record 109 degrees in Athens. 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
1: Can the IAEA account today for all of Iran's enriched uranium and verify that Iran has not moved nuclear material or equipment to undeclared locations?
2: Iran is not allowing the inspectors access to the sites in contravention of its obligations to the Nuclear Nonproliferation Treaty.
3: So that is Michael Waltz, yesterday ambassador to the United Nations, taking Gregory Meek's call, the congressman, about the inspection problem that Iran's going through. They keep saying war of choice. I've never seen anything like it. Usually there's a conflict. If it goes awry, then people start being critical. We're used to that, but not in the beginning. But they have a problem with everything Trump does. Lucas Tomlinson joins us now, Fox News anchor, Fox News correspondent. Now, you know, Lucas was just filling in for Lawrence today and tomorrow, right?
4: Just the last 2 days.
3: Okay.
4: It's great.
3: You're
4: to
3: not
4: join
3: doing
4: you,
3: tomorrow?
4: Brian. Not doing tomorrow.
3: Oh.
4: Maybe you could change that. Should
3: yeah,
4: I not take the train back?
3: Maybe we can get you off that Amtrak.
4: Stay in a holding pattern.
3: So Lucas, it's true. I mean, Iran's never complied. They never come clean on their nuclear goals or ambitions.
4: And even when they said they would allow inspectors in, they had to give them like a 1 month in advance notice. I mean,
3: who's the JCPOA?
4: Right. And you know, when I was at the Naval Academy, if you said you were doing a room inspection, but we'll come by in a month, come on.
3: Right.
4: It gives you all the time in the world to get the stuff out the door.
3: That's some of the fundamentals that were wrong with it that Trump ripped up and got into this. But when you look at this now, I was just talking to Rebecca Heinrich. She feels as though our attacks have been somewhat limited. Mm. She says expand the targets.
4: Yes.
3: Start doing some of it. Do you feel the same way?
4: I do. Israel, when they respond, it's disproportionate. Remember how this war started. Iran, they didn't just kill the supreme leader. They killed most of his family. There's a reason we haven't seen Mujtaba Khamenei, the new supreme leader. He's most likely badly injured because look what happened to everybody else in that room. When Israel responds, they took out the South Pars field. We talked about this morning on Fox and Friends. They took out Iran's gas fields. They took out, remember those oil terminals outside of Tehran? You know, early days in the war. It's perhaps one of the reasons Israel has not been attacked since this war started up again, major combat operations. Israel's not been attacked since early June. What the U.S. is doing is more pinpoint these strikes. Some people would like to see air power not applied like a rainstorm, but a thunderstorm.
3: So Lieutenant General Keith Kellogg weighed in, and he says he knows exactly what he would do. Cut eight.
5: Decapitation. That means we make it.
4: There we go.
5: We make it to them unfathomable to come outside because we're going to target every one of them as we go forward. And I think we've started to do that, or we have done it in the past. I think the president should keep doing it because he's on the right track.
3: And the one who has the intelligence, though, that's the Mossad.
4: Of course. Now, you have Tomahawk cruise missiles, 1,000-mile range. If you don't like how you're dealing with Iran's leaders, perhaps you need to go to the next group. And what do you do with the former group? Perhaps that would be a location for a Tomahawk strike.
3: Right. So the speaker, are you under the belief that there are two schools of thought? The IRGC speaks differently than the foreign minister and they almost have a rivalry? Or do you think they're playing good cop, bad cop?
4: I think the IRGC is like the mafia. They have economic and political interests. About half of Iran's oil wealth flows through the IRGC. They don't want to give this up. Some people call Iran led by a theocracy run by mullahs. I disagree. I think it is a military junta today. It is the generals running the country. And while the parliament speaker, when's the last time Iran's parliament met or did something significant? You know, they're figureheads. They're talking, but they have no power. And we've saw that with the memorandum of understanding. Thing was signed 20 days in. Iran is opening fire on 3 oil tankers moving through the Strait of Hormuz. That was, I believe, to embarrass President Trump at the NATO summit in Ankara. While we talk about 12 straight nights of airstrikes, this restart to the war really started on July 7th when President Trump touched down in Ankara. That's when those oil tankers were hit. And that was the first night of airstrikes was back on July 7th.
3: And they said they were upset that we hit back during the funeral. Well, the funeral never ended, by the way.
4: Right.
3: It was, what, 3 weeks?
4: The funeral was going on.
3: But we responded to them hitting it.
4: Right. Well, no tankers had been hit in many days. A ceasefire was being observed. As part of the memorandum, Iran targets 3 oil tankers, one from Saudi Arabia, one from Qatar. It was very serious. The president was forced to respond.
3: So when you look at what's happened since that time, we were evidently the MOU, they thought after signing the MOU that they would be in control of their side of the strait and that would be enough. We kept going through the other side of the strait,
4: the Oman,
3: and that angered them.
4: Right. So the there's two shipping channels in the Strait of Hormuz. You have the side to the north by Iran, traffic separation scheme for those nautical types listening, and then to the south, the Omani passage. This paragraph 5 of the MOU, that's been at the contention. Iran's, in the language of the MOU, it said safe passage. Iran interpreted that as they'd be going through the Iranian passage. They didn't like seeing ships moving through the southern passage around Oman. And that's, if you look at all the ships attacked, that's what they were doing. They were going through the southern passage.
3: So what is the reaction from the Gulf states? And have you noticed a place that you were broadcasting from, the UAE, has not been hit?
4: Right.
3: For a while, they were the only Gulf state getting hit. Now they're one of the only ones not getting hit. What changed?
4: Right. Well, UAE is only 45 miles, its closest point to Iran. And also, they were housing American troops. Al Dhafra Air Base is where most of the fast movers at one point from the U.S. Air Force were based. So any base housing American troops, that was a target. UAE, I spoke to an Arab official. He says that they want to see the missiles added to the next level of negotiations. Not just happy with reopening the strait, not just happy solving the nuclear problem. They want Iran's ballistic missiles added to it as well. But the UAE, they have not been attacked. Israel has not been attacked. Now, UAE did launch some strikes during the course of this war. That perhaps motivated them, also perhaps not confirmed, but some payments to Tehran as well.
3: So I want to talk about the political side of it, because as it gets closer and closer, we noticed yesterday or 2 days ago, the speaker came out and said, let's wrap this thing up. I think he's looking at some polling that if this goes on a long time, it might be trouble in the midterms. Do you feel the same way?
4: Sure. And you can understand now, Barksdale Air Force Base, which is in Speaker Johnson's district, you know, you have B-52 bombers. Some say those need to be sent back to Britain to be able to launch strikes over Iran. Listen, you look at presidential approval ratings over the years, it always tracks with the price of gasoline. We remember when it was down to $2.87. Now we're seeing it north of $4. That's always going to be a problem for the incumbent.
3: Here's Steph Kite of Axios, Cut 18.
6: I'm on the Hill most of the time, and there is uneasiness. It's not easy to
7: both
6: see
7: sides
6: both sides of the aisle. Exactly. Republicans I talked to as well are unsure how we come out of this. And, you know, they're looking at the election, and they're now starting to come to grips with the fact that this could continue to be an issue, a top issue, going into the midterm elections at a time where, you know, the Iran war is not popular. And so many people I talk to point to gas prices. Republicans say we need gas prices to go down for us to have a chance in November, and that's not looking likely at this point.
3: There's nothing she said that's inaccurate, but the only thing that people don't factor in, what if we're successful? Mm. How this ends, if this is a successful end, 5 months in and 4 months out, that if it ends and the president can build off that and we just watch the slow descent of the price of gas, they go, well, it was up 15 cents. Okay, where's it heading? Why was it up? Those are easy answers. And no one doubts that this administration wants to production to go through the roof.
4: There's no question about it. Again, you know, the midterms are going to be tough. I think one of the most incredible statistics of the House of Representatives midterm elections, Ronald Reagan won 44 states in 1980, 49 states in 1984. At no time did the Republicans ever control the House of Representatives in his 8 years in office. Americans do enjoy divided government. History does not bode well for the midterms. However, because of the way the electoral map has been set, we've saw the 16 toss-up districts. Republicans, the war is uneasy. Let's face it, when you're in the interior of the country, Iran having a nuclear weapon is probably not the top issue. In fact, we just had some Fox News polling saying 45% of voters say it's the cost of living. And that's where this war has impacted that. But you're right, Brian. Everybody loves a winner. If President Trump can be successful in this endeavor, the U.S. military, if strikes are ramped up and we do find Iran coming back to the negotiating table, this could be a very positive momentum going into the midterms.
3: Right. I think everything is still up for grabs. The other thing I want to talk about, Lucas, if we can, is this whole socialist movement. The one thing that struck me over the last 2 days, we had Nate Silver come out and said, I'm just doing a study just to confirm what I always knew, that these socialists are not some angry group of minorities who feel that America is biased.
4: Right.
3: These are a bunch of angry, yes, white people, highly educated, underachieving, downwardly mobile is the term that
4: downwardly
3: they
4: mobile. Yes. I love that one.
3: And I saw James Clyburn weigh in. He's obviously an African-American leader whose parents grew up in under segregation. He said this: I saw a picture of El Said's rallies. It concerned me coming out of Michigan. I saw it. I didn't see a single person that looks like me, meaning black. Tells me a lot, all I need to know. So don't tell me that socialism balances out power and allows people to have an equal shot, especially those people who are the so-called non-elites or let's say working class. This has nothing to do with that.
4: If we went to a job site here in Manhattan and asked the workers about socialism, we'd probably get hit in the head with a hammer, right? Or they'd say, move aside. The working man isn't prescribing to this. He's too busy working. Now think about Trotsky, Lenin. These were men of privilege. They didn't work. You can sit around in a coffee shop and dream about this stuff. And it's easy to talk about other people's money, right? Mm-hmm. And we're seeing, doesn't Mandami follow the same profile as what I just described? I mean, this is the problem. Too many people, too much time on their hands, not enough time in the workforce. I don't know if working on a rap video counts, but this is the problem. But this is not what Americans want. Al Said, remember, he said that maybe we shouldn't talk about Khamenei being killed because it might upset some of the voters, might make them sad. Big Shia population in Dearborn. It's a problem. But, you know, we saw what happened in Arizona. The socialist candidate out there got crushed, Kai. And, you know, is this a problem in deep blue districts? Is it as much of a problem nationwide? Or is this like sometimes unruly children, they're best to be ignored?
3: Here is what AOC said about her concerns. As you know, her mentor is Bernie Sanders. Cut 42.
7: I think when you look on the ground, Abdul El Sayed enjoys the support locally of many black elected leaders and black community leaders throughout the state of Michigan. And, you know, I also think that the community is nuanced. I don't believe that it's a monolith.
3: What do you think?
4: I think in that part of Michigan, I think it probably is a little bit more monolith. We're not talking about Detroit here, but I'll say some of this. Listen, people are angry. What we are seeing is, frankly, some anti-Semitism spreading. I mean, if you had told me or
3: everybody,
4: if I'd asked you 20 years ago there'd be this problem with anti-Semitism, you might say, no, that's so yesterday. Now, some people say this was always under the surface, this and that. But really what we've seen since October 7th, which is, frankly, rather sick,

0: on a Senate seat there since 1996. I mean, it's a
1: I think Mike Rogers is going to win.
0: Okay.
1: I really do.
0: We're on the record. We're going to play this clip.
1: But El Saeed and Stevens, Haley Stevens, there's a real, but there, nobody thinks that whoever wins, the other's going to rally to their side. So if El Saeed wins, there's going to be a lot of disenfranchised people. This Hassan Piker guy is a huge problem. And then if Stevens wins, the Muslim community is going to run because they're going to be mad at the prospect of not be angry that they don't have a possible first ever Muslim senator.
0: We saw it happen in the presidential election, right, in 2024. You know, when President Trump, Kamala Harris, you know, she didn't win. I mean, this is what happened. It's one of the reasons.
1: She did not win Michigan. Yep. And how much has it changed in 2 years?
0: Right.
1: Lucas, thanks so much for coming by. Great job this week. Now you're going to, unless you're stopped, you have to hop on Amtrak and go home. I mean, see your family.
0: I have to see the family. I've been overseas over 80 days this year.
1: Oh, my God.
0: I got to see the family. But I have to say, this is going to sound like a lot of smack. Brian Kilmeade is one of the hardest working men I've ever met in my life. To see this man working in the stairwell, in the commercial break, reading not just the next topic, probably planning this show, planning a show on Sunday. I was so in awe.
1: Thanks so much. It's a lot of fun. There's so much to read, so little time.
0: Like,
1: back in a moment.
2: Where big stories meet bigger conversations. Stay informed and energized with the Brian Kilmeade Show.

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0: He'll make your head spin. It's Brian Kilmeade.
1: You haven't embraced that socialist label despite embracing a lot of those same policies. Why not?
2: Because I'm just not a socialist. Like, I don't fight for a label. I fight for people. And maybe it's just because I'm too much of a scientist. Like, I'm an empiricist. Show me solutions that can work to solve problems, and I'll be for them.
3: Okay, that is El Sayed. Most everything he represents and says are socialist principles. Same with Graham Platter. Do you know he was not a member of the DSA? So the DSA has 120,000 members, but they are supporting those candidates. So he's like, well, I'm not that. But what you say is exactly that, to fund ICE, to fund Israel. If you take AIPAC money, you should be disqualified. And then you have the severe examples of people saying you should ban prisons and eliminate the border. But I think that the next big moment is going to be next Tuesday at the Michigan primary, because I think that Haley Stevens is just a bizarre character. I mean, you listen to her talk, she is absolutely out to lunch. And then she makes things worse by saying, I sound like everybody in Michigan. If I'm in Michigan, I'd say, excuse me, do not include me in your presentation. But she used to work in politics as an operative behind the scenes, and now she's in up front. And now she has money pouring in, a lot of money pouring in, because they're afraid El Sayed is going to win, because the guy is a flat-out radical. There's no question about it. It's not that he's Muslim or not Muslim. It's what he believes is the problem. So, in the big picture, Republicans are still in shouting distance of the House, and I think they're still in good stead to keep the Senate, although it's not a layup. Britt Hume weighed in from what he saw from the polls that Fox just put out. Cut 29.
4: The truth is, there's not much good news for Republicans in this whole poll we did. You know, underwater on the economy, as you showed, underwater on affordability. Those two issues are front and center for sure. And the other thing is, of course, that on the question of intensity of voter sentiment, it appears that Republicans are down. But if you add the people who are very likely to those who are extremely likely to vote, the difference for Democrats is very slight. So Republicans can take some faith and some hope for that. But, you know, with an unpopular incumbent in this particular presidency in its first midterm, the weight of history is pretty strong, and the party in power in the White House has historically, with very few exceptions, done very poorly in the midterm like this one.
3: Yeah, but I just think it's so far from over. And you know one thing they're in dead heat in? 30% approval rating for Democrats and Republicans in Congress. 30% approval rating. So that, if you're both at 30, and then it gets down to performance. The only thing, and I said this to Lucas, what people are not understanding is that you have this conflict. Think about this. We thought it was getting late in the spring, and now we're in July. We still have months to go. You saw how quick the gas prices dropped when they went into the truce. When they get a real truce or a real end in a positive way, and then you watch all these prices go down and you realize, well, all these other things that are in play from the Trump accounts on down, I think a lot of people are going to say, what do Democrats stand for? Oh, they don't like Trump and they are socialists. Good luck with that. Brian Kilmeade Show.
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10: Major military punishment. I'm Dave Anthony, Fox News. That's what President Trump warns is coming for Iran in a Truth Social post, writing, if the Houthi rebels Iran supports attack another Saudi Arabian oil tanker in the Red Sea after two tankers were hit, then he'll go after them, threatening shipping in another waterway beyond the Strait of Hormuz after talks broke down and a ceasefire fell apart.
11: It looks like they're not ready to make a deal, so they're going to continue to pay a price. And they're going, every night the price gets higher and higher and higher.
10: Secretary of State Marco Rubio at a regional summit in the Philippines after a 12th straight night of American bombing in Iran. But the House just approved another war powers resolution trying to limit the president's actions in Iran. The Senate will soon vote next on it. Democratic leader Chuck Schumer says,
12: you cannot claim to support the troops while leaving them trapped in a war with no mission and no end.
10: Four House Republicans joined Democrats voting for the resolution today, but GOP Senator Rick Scott tells Fox it's a waste of time. He supports the president attacking Iran.
13: Enough's enough. We put up with 47 years of appeasement where they've been killing Americans and killing our allies and destabilizing the area, and that's going to stop. And the only way it stops is through U.S. military force.
10: Now, this conflict is to stop Iran from having a nuclear weapon, but the U.S. is helping another country have nuclear power, working out an agreement with Saudi Arabia that Congress would have to approve. The president posted on Truth Social, it's only if the Saudis join the Abraham Accords.
14: They are a series of agreements which have expanded the number of Arab states with diplomatic ties to Israel. Critics, including some in Israel, have voiced concerns the U.S.-Saudi proposal could lead to the Gulf Kingdom developing a nuclear weapon. But President Trump writes the deal doesn't allow for the enrichment of uranium.
10: That's Fox's Jonathan Savage. Concerned about Iran and the Houthis and shipping, have oil prices surging again, up more than 6%, WTI at $92 a barrel. Brent crude is over 100, up 7%. And on Wall Street, a stock market sell-off, the Dow's down almost 500. 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
19: MARTA police are investigating a double shooting. Channel 2 reports a man and a woman were hurt when a gun accidentally fired on board a bus last night. It was passing through Glen Ridge Drive and Roswell Road in Sandy Springs at the time of the shooting. The armed man was caught hiding outside a nearby church after he ran from the bus. The Equal Employment Opportunity Commission is voting to end a rule that dates back to the 1960s.
7: The EEOC is on track to end the rule that requires companies with more than 100 employees to report workplace demographics, including sex, race, and ethnicity. The rule was established by the Civil Rights Act to combat workplace discrimination. The EEOC claims the rule runs against a recent Supreme Court ruling that made it easier for workers from majority groups to sue for discrimination. The EEOC will hold a public hearing on the proposal next month. I'm Rory O'Neill.
19: President Trump giving a campaign-style speech with midterms fast approaching during his visit to Wheeler High School in the metro Atlanta of Marietta. He spoke on many issues, including his Trump accounts. The initiative allows families to contribute up to $5,000 annual for American-born children under 18. With those born between 2025 and 28 receiving a $1,000 federal contribution.
20: These accounts will reach hundreds of thousands of dollars for these young people by the time they get to, let's say, 18, let's say 21. But by the time they're just young adults, they could be worth hundreds of thousands of dollars, most likely will be.
19: Trump also touched on immigration, Iran, crime, and made note of the transfer on Wednesday in Delaware for the four U.S. soldiers killed in Iranian attacks over the weekend. I'm Katie Gray.
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24: I'm meteorologist Ray Stajic with the Weather Channel. A few showers, thunderstorms rolling around mid to late afternoon today, otherwise partial sunshine. Mid-90s will feel as hot as 102. Showers and thunderstorms are likely early tonight. Low 73.
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0: Opinions and facts with a positive outlook. It's Brian Kilmeade.
3: Hi, everyone. Brian Kilmeade here from 48th and 6th in Midtown Manhattan, where we're waiting for Press Secretary Caroline Leavitt to do another press conference. She had one last week coming. I think she had 6 weeks of maternity leave. Just amazing. And she's back in action now with two little kids at home. And she's traveling with the president, too. Pretty amazing. I know it's not easy on the administration because Susie Wiles is also undergoing cancer treatment. And it just wipes her out. Obviously, she's finishing up chemo. She plays such a vital role, but even more than usual with chief of staff, she keeps everybody going. And she knows the president inside and out. She has this thing that very few other people have. She definitely has the president's respect. She doesn't chime in on everything he does. When she says stuff, he really listens. And I don't know anyone that could fill those shoes and that level. And you have to have somebody around you that you respect and listen to. I'm not saying he doesn't, but I think there's nobody like her. So between that and Caroline Leavitt being out, I hope Caroline came back. I think that's got to be a part of the reason. So let's get to the big three.
9: Number three.
25: Let's consider who's on Abdul al-Sayed's team, right? He's been endorsed by Senator Bernie Sanders, who also was supporting Graham Platner. Al-Sayed and Graham Platner campaigned together. They fundraised together.
3: It is true. And for him to get a pass on that or say, well, I just don't agree with everything Hassan Piker says. They work out together. They're best friends. Piker, if you didn't know, got invited to a college speech and dressed like Mao.
9: Number two.
26: You know, I think when I make decisions about my life, they aren't just rooted in polls. They're rooted in what people need, what is best for the country.
3: Yes, she's running for Pope. AOC, new polls are in. We review as we evaluate who has the edge for the midterms, what party that is, and a stunning new poll in New Hampshire, believe it or not, has the Queens Congresswomen in first.
1: Number one.
2: The Houthis have largely stayed out of this fight, which has been hugely helpful. And so for the Houthis to now be joining into this, they're clearly doing it at the direction of the Iranians. So this is an escalation.
3: Day 12 of bombing, and intensity and stakes are amping up as both sides, and now the Houthis are in, trying to shut down the Red Sea, has a lot to, not only is it do with our security fortunes, the result there has a lot to do with our election fortune. Joining us now, Dr. Kevin Roberts, the president of the Heritage Foundation. Kevin, I have to tell you, there's some panic on the right that this war is still going on 5 months in. And even Speaker Johnson surprised many on Monday when he said, okay, let's wrap it up. How do you feel?
4: Exactly the same way. In fact, I was talking to Speaker Johnson earlier this week, and he and I have the same sentiment, which is, first and foremost, the president has prosecuted this conflict, I think, perfectly. I think Heritage absolutely supports the conflict. But another thing is also true, Brian, and you and I have talked about it over the summer, and that is there are real economic and therefore political consequences in the United States of continuing this war. Having said that, I know that the president, as a great, successful CEO, as a very successful president, is going to figure out how to conclude the conflict. Let's be honest, though, just to conclude my own comments here, that if this war ended today, we will already have set back Iran's military capability by 20 to 25 years. My military expert colleagues at Heritage, led by Bob Peters, insist that this is the case. We've obviously denuded their nuclear capabilities. It's murky how far, but the point is, we've got to give the president another few weeks in order to wind this down. I think if we get past Labor Day, Brian, just to be really candid, even though I'm very supportive of this conflict, it's going to be a real political and economic problem for the United States.
3: But I also think how this ends has everything to do with how it's viewed. And if you end with basically what would be viewed by most, some people will never say it, with a win, with this administration, you know, getting the uranium out, having an eye and a limit on their missiles, and obviously that would result in now supporting the proxies. If it gets to that point with a straight open and it's a win, along with gas prices going in the right direction and all those other economic principles in place, I think that has a lot to do with it. If it seems like we left early and they are emboldened in the region, I think that could be worse.
4: I agree with that entirely. And so I think what is going to be instrumental here is that our so-called allies are going to have to step up and help us police the Strait of Hormuz. They're also going to have to step up and offset this new threat from the Houthis in the Red Sea. I think that that's probably going to be pretty effective by us and our allies. We need a little bit of time to get that done. I think it's going to happen. But you're absolutely correct, especially in the history of our republic, Brian. It isn't just that a war continues or that a war ends. It's the perception of how that has happened so that the American people can understand that this was a victory. I want to be really clear. I think we're on the cusp of a victory that isn't just for 2026, but for the entire 21st century. Donald Trump has succeeded in resetting geopolitics in a way that the Americans are going to reap the benefits of well after he has been president. Therefore, I think your point is really important for the near term, that how this conflict ends, especially given how silly some of the commentary is in the Washington and New York media, is vital.
3: You know, they keep saying President Trump is a war of choice. I think it's the previous president who chose not to have this war, Iran has declared war on us, and they've made that clear. It's the president's one who went for kinetic action in the big picture. So we'll see what happens, because I think the current situation where they hit us, we hit them, that would be not only tedious and dangerous, I don't think we benefit from that.
4: No, we don't. And we don't benefit from it, because obviously it increases significantly the risk of loss of life by our own servicemen and servicewomen, as we have seen tragically in the last week. And less importantly, but still significant, is that kind of back and forth looks to the American people, including increasingly to the president's MAGA base, as something that isn't going well. It reminds me a little bit of the beginning of the Tet Offensive in 1968. I don't think we're anything near there, but the point is that there are examples in recent American history, fairly recent American history, that the president, I know, is aware of and is trying to guard against.
3: So yesterday it was announced, and the president clarified even more, we're going to do a nuke deal with Saudi Arabia, and Congress has got to okay it, at which time they're going to build nuclear energy, nuclear energy facilities. We're going to be the ones doing it. And they're going to be allowed, in theory, to be enriched in country. UAE has a nuclear program. They enrich out of the country. Are you comfortable with that?
4: Totally comfortable. I was talking about this with my colleague, Dr. Victoria Coates, who heads up our foreign policy division. Victoria was one of the co-architects of the Abraham Accords. And she said, Kevin, you know, the reality is if the Saudis wanted to get a nuclear weapon today, they would just go buy one. So how much better that they're actually developing a program in concert with the United States? It's a way of strengthening an alliance. It's not to say that the Saudis are perfect. None of our allies are perfect, but it is a way of saying that this is part of the program to reset geopolitics in the Middle East. We are gratified. We were expecting yesterday the following. Therefore, we were gratified this morning to see that one of the conditions would be that the Saudis formally join the Abraham Accords.
3: Yeah, that's a good thing to add. But know what I worry about, and I know you think about, is MBS. No one predicted that he was going to rise. Those experts that look at the royal family never said, keep your eye on that guy. And not only did he rise, we know he had that horrible incident with the Washington Post columnist, no excuses there, but he is really economics first. I don't even think he's particularly religious. He actually went into the curriculum and got Wahhabism out of it. So he was a pleasant surprise. I do worry about a government of somebody else coming in and saying, wow, I don't like America, and I have a nuclear program where I'm allowed to enrich. I worry about the next guy.
4: Yeah, I agree with that. And hence my comment about the Saudis not being perfect. Having said that, I do think that it is worth that risk, given the ability of the United States to continue to keep parameters around a government like that. I think there's a real opportunity here with this deal, especially with the apparent condition that the Saudis have to join the Abraham Accords, that they are that the changes we've seen under MBS are not going to be temporary, but they themselves are willing to make permanent commitments to. Obviously, you've got to trust but verify. I think this president is once again in the Middle East establishing peace, not just for the near term, Brian, but I really mean it when I say for the rest of the century. This deal could be an important part of that.
3: So Kevin Roberts with us, president of Heritage Foundation. So Fox came up with a poll. President Trump's job performance, they have a 34%. Job performance on the economy, 33%. The condition of the economy, only 24% of the country thinks it's excellent, down from 26 in June. And it was roughly the same thing back in April. Now, the good news is both Congress, Democrats and Republicans in Congress, both have 30% approval rating. Here we are in late July, what do you think this means for November?
4: Look, you have to account for the fact that I'm an unbridled optimist about the United States. But having said that, looking at some of the polls, having a lot of meetings this week on Capitol Hill, I think the Iran conflict will wind down by Labor Day, I think in a satisfactory way, in a way that would please you and me. I think what Congress is going to do, if you think about the great work Speaker Johnson did yesterday in muscling through all of that legislation, is provide a salve for some of the economic pain that Americans are feeling. And if the Iran conflict comes to a conclusion, then basically all of the other economic indicators that were pointing green and even towards a Trump boom prior to the war will be lights out. Is that enough time between, say, early September and early November for American voters to feel it? I think so, because a lot of it is going to be perception. Just as you made the good point, Brian, about the perception of how the war is coming to a conclusion. If American voters understand that the war is in our rearview mirror, they understand that the president and Congress are focused on a domestic economic agenda, and Congress is actually passing legislation. By the way, we need John Thune to step up. The ball is in his court to get that done. Then I think the midterms will go well, and I think 2028 will go well. I really believe it when I say it, that this is the beginning, not just of a golden age, but a golden age for conservative policy reform.
3: So what did the House produce yesterday?
4: The House passed basically the framework for Reconciliation 3.0, a supplemental budget bill that also included, very importantly, major provisions of the Save America Act, which would require the common sense effort of having voter ID. That is really important, and it's supported by 85% of the American people. The problem is that almost immediately, Leader Thune has said it's almost dead on arrival in the Senate. That's the kind of commentary that tells me he's protecting a few of his members rather than wanting to do the will of the people. I know Leader Thune to be a smart guy, an affable fellow, someone who loves this country. I think it's time for him today to hear from a lot of people, anyone who knows him, not to berate him, but to encourage him and say, sir, this is an opportunity not just for good politics, but also for really good policy for the American people.
3: Does he really think Susan Collins would be hurt by having to vote for this? Because reconciliation, and then you have voter ID, which is popular. I don't understand why she was against it anyway. You know, I'm not saying, I know she's a moderate from a very blue state, but who else would he be protecting? Mitch McConnell?
4: Yes. In fact, not just protecting McConnell, but listening too much to McConnell's advisors who are playing politics like it's the 1980s. They need to understand that the Save America Act is the most common sense reform for a broken election integrity system. But in addition to that, Brian, if you think about what the House attached that to yesterday in the legislation, it's an economic agenda, limited to be sure. I mean, I lead a big conservative organization. We always want more reform, right? But is it a single? And does that allow us to get some more hits between now and Election Day? Absolutely. The Senate needs to be playing ball rather than protecting its members.
3: So I don't know if you saw the poll on the left, and New Hampshire has a new front runner, even though they're not going to be the first primary for Democrats because they think it's too white. But AOC up with 22, Pete Buttigieg with 21, back into single digits is just about everybody else. Did you ever think AOC would be leading the polls in any state?
4: I'm not lying when I say this. I absolutely did. I've been worried about her since she joined Congress. And I remember telling my wife, I said, that young lady is not smart. We disagree with all of her politics, but she's very dangerous. And I think what a lot of Republican political operatives in D.C. have made the mistake of is discounting her political ability, discounting the popularity, the political ability of your new mayor in New York. I can say that I disagree with him wholeheartedly, right? While also recognizing that they're a real threat. Why do I think that? Because it's clear to me that AOC and Mamdani and their ilk are offering a set of solutions, clearly ridiculous solutions, socialist and even communist, but the offering of the solutions are about the issues Americans care about: affordability, the economy, whether elites have succeeded in doing their jobs or whether they failed us. Until and unless Republicans, conservatives stand up and offer an ambitious, audacious agenda, just like what we were talking about regarding Congress, we're going to continue to see AOC and people like that leading polls and winning races.
3: So on the other side, they did a poll in New Hampshire. In October 2025, J.D. Vance had a lead over everybody else, 51 to Marco Rubio for 5, and then Rand Paul and some other. Now it is, it looks like he has lost 17 points, and it's 36-26 over Marco Rubio. What's happening on the right? And what about J.D. Vance's book tour? What has that produced? A lot of divergence between him and the president, it seems.
4: Yeah, on the first question, obviously, I mean, you know this. It's early. It isn't to say that we can discount polls. It gives you a snapshot of what people are thinking. And I think what's happening is that Republican voters who are doing this polling realize that we've got a really strong bench on the political right in the United States, and that it's premature for them to decide who their horse is going to be. And, you know, I travel the country a lot, visiting with everyday people. And what I hear categorically from every single person, Brian, all parts of the country, is that they love both the vice president and the secretary of state. They have both done a superlative job. The vice president's book tour, I think, has gone really well. I think that he is a model for the rest of us who do those kinds of interviews, not just to speak to friends like you, but to be willing to go out and mix it up with unfriendly networks.
3: Well,
4: and
3: I think
4: unfriendly,
3: that's great.
4: Interviewers. It's great. And I think we need to continue to do that. I think a lot of the chatter, a lot of the pushback, the criticism has really been not only unfounded, but perhaps has an agenda behind it regarding 2028. Heritage's job isn't to decide who the nominee is going to be in 28, but we certainly play a big role in terms of ideas and policies. And I can tell you the overwhelming percentage of conservative voters want someone in the mold of Donald Trump, whether that be J.D. Vance, Marco Rubio, or another member of the
3: campaign. I always believe that Rubio doesn't run if J.D. does.
4: He's said that explicitly, yeah. And I know the secretary to be a real man of his word.
3: I don't think he thirsts to be president. I really don't. I think Rubio's indifferent about it. If it happens, it happens. I don't think he thirsted to be vice president. Just my opinion. Kevin Roberts, always great. Thanks so much.
4: Thanks for having me. Take care.
3: Yeah, there's no dog days of summer. There's so much going on. Back in a moment.
0: Keeping you informed, engaged, and always a step ahead. It's the Brian Kilmeade Show.
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1: Hey, we are back, and I went a little long, but there's so much to talk to Kevin Roberts about, too. And there's a divide on the right that has been overshadowed by the divide on the left, because it's much more pronounced on the left. You see Van Jones speaking out, making a lot of news. Jared Polis went on with John Hannity last night. He's a Democratic governor, said, I'm a capitalist. Fetterman's always been out there. But there is a problem a little bit on the right, not that it's unusual, who disagree with a lot of what's going on. And without Donald Trump in there, without regulation, you're going to see, without Donald Trump in there regulating things, and without that one beacon of sanity, we'll see what happens. Go to BrianKilmeade.com. I'm going to be on stage this fall with my new book, United the States, in Red Bank, New Jersey, on the 16th of October and the 17th in Westbury. November 7th, Clearwater, Florida. 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
3: I'm meteorologist Ray Stajic with the Weather Channel. A few showers, thunderstorms rolling around mid to late afternoon today. Otherwise, partial sunshine. Mid-90s will feel as hot as 102. Showers and thunderstorms are likely early tonight. Low 73.
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5: Chick-fil-A says accounts from its loyalty program were affected when unauthorized bad actors launched an automated attack.
6: The Atlanta-based company's Chick-fil-A One program was hacked using credentials obtained from a third-party source. The sensitive information included the last four digits of card numbers and saved details like birthdays, email addresses, and passwords. Chick-fil-A wrote in a letter sent to customers on July 20th that as soon as they learned of the breach, they forced logouts on affected accounts and removed any safe payment methods. The company also restored affected Chick-fil-A One balances and added extra rewards to customer accounts. Regardless, customers are urged to reset passwords. I'm Liz Kennedy.
5: West Nile virus popping up in DeKalb County this week. DeKalb Public Health announced that samples from two traps in the Redan area and Doraville tested positive this week. No human cases have been detected. Proactive measures to prevent mosquito bites include draining standing water and covering exposed skin with insect repellent. One of Atlanta's top 10 most wanted suspects behind bars, Darius Williams, was arrested Tuesday in Athens after being on the run for nearly 5 years. He had been reportedly using fake driver's licenses to escape from police. It was October of 2021 when a 33-year-old man was shot to death in a car on Nisky Lake Road in southwest Atlanta. A ship built 150 years ago docked in Savannah, the 1877 tall ship Elisa, is returning to the hostess city for the first time since 1894 for a public viewing this weekend. The 141-foot-long ship will be docked at the World War II monument on the River Street waterfront. I'm Scott Kimbler.
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10: From his mouth to your ears, it's Brian Kilmeade.
15: We're not going back to business as usual in the Strait. I think you see the entire region, all the countries that aren't named Iran, saying, okay, we can't be held hostage by these monsters anymore. We're going to build alternative infrastructure, starting with Saudi Petroline that we've discussed. There are other projects underway already, other ways to move energy. The new deal that we just signed last week with the Prime Minister of Iraq to restart that pipeline that goes up from Iraq up through Syria into Europe eventually. You know, everyone else is moving on. And so, you know, I think what Iran is going to have is nobody caring that much about them anymore.
18: Yeah, that's Victoria Coates weighing in, former key member of the foreign policy team on the Trump, with Trump weighing in on what's happening with the Strait of Hormuz. Yes, it's a battle now. And now if the Red Sea goes down and the Houthis try to block it, that'll be a huge problem. But the big picture is everyone is working around the Strait right now as if they're not going to get access. Joining us now, a person who knows dollars and cents, Taylor Riggs, is co-host of The Big Money Show, and you see her all over the channel. In fact, she opened up on Fox and Friends, and that's at the top of your resume. Am I correct, Taylor?
19: Always.
18: Yes, that was this morning. So what do you think about what Victoria said? Have you already seen movement?
19: We have. Yep. So we've talked about how Saudi Arabia is doing that east to west pipeline. We have heard in the last 3 weeks, Japan say we want to reduce our reliance on the Strait of Hormuz to zero. You've had a lot of countries in the sort of Gulf nations say that we're going to sort of fast track pipelines. Chevron is one of those that said we want to go in and get pipelines to get out of the Strait of Hormuz. So the good news, there's good and bad news. The good news is that Iran had one bullet. They shot it. But now everyone knows that that's their leverage point. If we start to take away their leverage point and the Strait of Hormuz becomes less important, then that is good. That means that they can't hold us all hostage. The bad news is these pipelines take years, if not a decade. So it's nice that we're talking about and fast tracking these pipelines, but we can't do that next month. We're looking at like years from now to reduce our reliance on the Strait. I'm glad we're starting now, but we could have some pain in the interim if we don't start to open things up.
18: Man, the Saudis adjusted quick, didn't they?
19: They did.
18: Because they have 8 million barrels, they say, going to pipelines out the Red Sea now.
19: Yes. Yep. And that is through that east to west pipeline that they have that gets it out through the Red Sea and avoids the Strait of Hormuz completely. But they've had that pipeline for a while. So again, they didn't just build that last week or last month. But it is good news. And we've talked about the Saudi Arabia, U.S. nuclear deal and sort of the access that they get to American technology, and American companies will benefit from that. And sort of how do we think about power and oil and then maybe nuclear in that region? And then, of course, there's whole enrichment angle, which we can get to or not later. But I think this is sort of an interesting move from the president to bring in non-NATO allies in that region. As we think about who is on the team U.S., who's on team China, Iran is clearly on team China. We're trying to pull these other Gulf nations to team U.S.
18: So what's the market reaction been since the Houthis started blocking or hit two Saudi tankers?
19: So up until this, we kept thinking, okay, oil's been stable. The stock market's looking at earnings. And then I think in the last couple of days when we got news about the Red Sea being the new choke point, that's when you started to see significant flare-ups again. Oil hit 100 overnight. And again, we really don't want it to be at 100, and you definitely don't want it to be at 120. For a while, we were down there in the 80s, and that is easily manageable. 100 definitely is showing that the world feels nervous about the Red Sea. You're also seeing a significant equity sell-off today. I would caution, though, that we're getting a lot of big tech earnings last night. And so some of the big declines in technology is coming from some of the earnings.
18: That's the reason?
19: Yeah, I do think so. I mean, I think Tesla's down 10%. Alphabet said that they're raising CapEx because they want to build more data centers. I think the market's thinking, how are you going to do that when yields are the highest since January? When a 10-year yield is coming in at 4.68, and you want to fund $80 billion in debt to build a data center, you're going to, the cost of borrowing just went up a lot for you. So the equity market's falling on some of that. But I think the equity market's also looking at this conflict in Iran and getting a little bit more nervous as the price of oil goes up. But I don't think equity market is only down because of Iran. There's a lot of other economic issues in the U.S.
18: So I want you to hear Chris Wright talk about these data centers. Cut 51.
20: Part of the ratepayer protection pledge is if you're going to use a gigawatt of power, build helps support the building of more than a gigawatt of power. It's not just cover your own costs. It's improving the economics and the economic opportunities for the community around you. And the signers of the ratepayer protection pledge have embraced this.
18: So that's, we know 40% of all the new data centers are being protested.
19: Yeah.
18: One of which was, I don't want my utility bill to go up because the data center is sucking all the power. So they say you gotta, this is almost a voluntary thing, right? You have to have your own power and add to the grid of that state.
19: You know me, I don't want more regulation, but I do think that I want more than just a pledge. We have come full circle with big tech. I think I was not a fan during COVID when a lot of us felt censored for having different opinions. And then, of course, big tech has been cozying up to the president. And then I think there is a lot of good within AI and good in data centers. But I think a lot of people don't trust big tech. And they're looking at Mark Zuckerberg and they're thinking, yeah, a little pledge doesn't really work. We need more than that because we don't trust you. So I do think that this needs to be something more than a pledge. And I have been arguing that I think you should have representatives from these big tech companies go to these local city council meetings, hear what people are upset about, and then tell them how you are contributing back to the grid, how you're upgrading infrastructure, how you're relying on your own water, you're not pulling from the system. This is actually a really interesting backdoor way to start privatizing our utilities, which I love. The utility sector is extremely regulated, government top down. If we could have big tech come in there and sort of privatize it and create competition, I love that. But this is a not in my backyard issue. And frankly, I understand a lot of the frustration from people.
18: Do these data centers, in order to function optimally, have to be near a population?
19: No. And
18: so, I mean, they don't. So, for example, if I want to help Boston, do I have to build something near Boston?
19: I don't.
18: Can I bring it into a rural area of Massachusetts?
19: Yeah. Okay. I think so. You're seeing tons of data centers go up in rural areas and they are self-contained. They're bringing in their own portable water and their own portable electricity. Maybe they're have, we had one instance where they were building transmission lines to pull in energy. But as long as they're contributing back to the grid, then I think people are more okay with it. I'm confused. Where was all this outrage during like solar power and wind farms?
18: Oh, yes. Yeah.
19: I'm getting tons of outrage on data centers. I didn't get I got half the comments on solar power.
18: I worry that it's synthetically generated. It's not Mr. and Mrs. Johnson going to a town hall and being described, don't like the noise or don't like their bills. I worry about outside forces because we've already seen how it can manipulate through TikTok, especially.
19: Exactly. Yeah. I mean, if this were China is probably promoting solar powers because they build all the solar equipment. So they're thrilled, which is why I never saw outrage over solar panels. And now all of a sudden I'm seeing outrage 10 years later for data centers.
18: They have these huge solar farms in New York, but she will not build a data center
19: Correct.
18: In New York. Will not frack in New York.
19: You tell me why. And what's interesting about New York is they didn't learn their lessons about fracking. When they banned that
18: Cuomo.
19: six, eight years ago, whatever it was, everyone thought like, okay, great, good for you. And now our power bills go up because we're having to import it. And they banned the constitutional pipeline in 2020. And so
18: can you describe that again? Where does that come from? And how Massachusetts and New York don't have it, Pennsylvania does.
19: Yes.
18: And therefore our bills are higher than theirs.
19: Yes.
18: Because just asking a pipeline, that's it.
19: Yes. And so, I mean, again, I understand that I don't want to look out my beautiful window or have the government come in and use eminent domain to take my property. I totally get that. But if I can build a shrub around a data center and it's off a highway where no one has to see it, and it helps power us in the future.
18: And jobs and tax dollars into the coffers of your city.
19: I know. But all the pushback I get is those are temporary jobs. Once the data center is up and running, you've destroyed my land, and then you don't need my electrician anymore. You don't need my HVAC or my plumber anymore. It's all temporary. Again, I'm not saying that I want to ban data centers. That's just, I'm getting massive hate from someone. Some entity, some people out there who are really not happy about this.
18: So I had, I know you got to run. Yeah. I had Mike Rowe on, and he is pro data center. He's going to put all those jobs in play. And I also had Joe Lonsdale on when I filled in for Jesse on Sunday, on Monday. And everyone's writing me about data centers, pro and con. I go, where did this come from? Yeah. I just did a whole show. That was the one segment I never thought twice about. It was good. But that was all I got the next day.
19: Yes.
18: So I sent it to my team. Yeah. We're doing it again this weekend.
19: Totally. Because people have so many mixed feelings on it. And again, for me, I want big tech to go down to the local level and talk to people in their community. I don't need Meta put out a big national ad today about how they're pivoting to AI.
18: Ad.
19: But exactly. But that's because not one person on technology has communicated to people about data center. They have to come out and tell us the why and the importance and where. Come on this program. We've certainly have invited them because there's a lot of people that are really angry. I will end on an optimistic note. We call this like the NIMBY, not in my backyard. SpaceX wants to do data centers in space, and then that's fine. You'll never have to look at them. They'll all just be circling us in space.
18: That'll be fantastic, and SpaceX can do it. Taylor Riggs, co-host of The Big Money Show. It's starting today. You'll be trying to start at 1 o'clock, right?
19: Yeah, exactly.
18: At 1 until?
19: 2. Noon to 2, Eastern.
18: 1 to 2. Taylor Riggs, thanks so much.
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1: They're going after trans people in sports, and they're using this as a wedge issue because we love sports and, you know, we don't want our little girls to be unsafe in sports. And it's like, unsafe from who? But okay. Yeah. But now we're using this as like an overarching thing when really what we're attacking women. We're saying, if you look like this as a woman, you can play.
2: Yeah, that's Megan Rapinoe, the one who first had taken a knee with the women's national team. She's an angry person who was a very good soccer player for years, left by missing a penalty kick in her last game as the team loses their final game. And that era was really not well-liked. They weren't. They were not a likable group. They were successful, but not likable, not like those 99ers. And now she's coming out for trans men in sports. It's absolutely nuts. It's a 90-10 issue, as you know, and she would not be on the team if trans men were trying out for the women's national team. As you know, a high school, a college all-star team or a high school team could beat the women's national team. Boys, men, it would be it's no contest. You want a trans man playing the WNBA or in soccer or running over your daughter or you? It's crazy. It's nuts. So, Sophie Cunningham of the WNBA of the Indiana Fever came out, and she is the so-called bodyguard for Caitlin Clark. And she's been speaking out about this. And by the way, she's not a Republican. She's not a conservative. She's just a logical person. And here's what she said about it.
3: I said what I said. I think it's kind of common sense. And I think I'll always believe in that. I think it's really important to protect children. And that's little girls who are also involved in that category. And so I stand on what I said. And I always believe that.
2: And what she said in 2022, and before we really knew who she was, she came out and said, well, of course you should not have trans men in women's sports. And she got a lot of blowback for it. That was 2022. Most of the country is sobered up, except most Democrats. Outside Rahm Emanuel, if you ask a Democrat what they think about trans men playing in women's sports, they'll punt. They'll say it never happens. They'll say it's rare. I like to take it on a case-by-case basis. Let states decide. They just punt on it. They have no guts. But the so-called MAGA Barbie, which is mislabeling, she's just a popular athlete, a good athlete, who stands out because she's fearless on the court. And she's playing with and teammates with the most famous female athlete in the world right now, and that is Caitlin Clark. So she spoke out about it again. If you were to put money on any female athlete being a personality, having a podcast that you care about, or being an A1 guest, I'm sure a fantastic guest here, and I imagine on any late-night show, you should pick her out. Not only that, the fact that she's attractive does not hurt either. We see... They've just wrapped up now the press briefing with the press secretary, Caroline Leavitt, as she is back

0: in the fray, and she is now has to get the messaging out. Everything on the Saudi deal, get the messaging out on the Iran war, get the messaging out as it comes to the election. The president of the United States was in Georgia yesterday going to bat for his cause and talking about the Trump accounts and everything else. Got a big crowd. But I know they say technically his approval is at 34%. I think it's more like 43%, 44%. I think that Fox tends to poll him low. I don't know why. It just seems to happen like that. But I think that he'll be a factor once the war comes to an end, but it's got to be a successful end. But the most interesting thing is going to happen on Tuesday next week, and that is the Michigan primary, as Haley Stevens takes on Hassan El-Sayed, Abdul El-Sayed. So he'd be the first Muslim senator. I think Mike Rogers beats both of them. One of the reasons they're not going to come together, their camps hate each other, the candidates hate each other. Haley Stevens is a bit of a comedy show if you see her delivery and her whole presentation. She is extremely left, but she's just not a socialist. Here she is. The fact that what she said earlier of saying, sounding like she's basically swallowed a gallon of helium and then speaking. Here she is talking about the viral video that came out that she's trying to push back on. But instead of doing that, to her credit, she embraced. Here she is when she got confronted by TMZ.
1: Because I saw that video, which was legendary.
2: Thank you.
1: I think it's widely considered like a legendary video. But do you know what I saw that you did? You took it, and then we're like, you know, I'm going to lean into it, and I'm going to make it a campaign ad.
2: Yeah.
1: So tell me through that process.
2: Look, I am authentically Michigan. That's mm-hmm. the deal. And this internet, it's been, I don't know, it gets wild. We all know that. But you know who I sound like? I sound like the people who I talk to in Michigan who are getting screwed right now by Donald Trump.
0: Right. When in doubt, don't bring up your enemy. Don't bring up Mike Rogers. Bring up Donald Trump. We'll see how that plays. Karl Rove looked at the polls and talked about what the midterms will mean. Cut 30.
3: In the Republican seats that are up for grabs, three of the four seats were won by Donald Trump in 2024 by double digits, Alaska, Iowa, and Ohio. Maine was won by Kamala Harris and is historically Democrat. The Republican there, Susan Collins, is enormously strong. Last time around, she didn't lead in any significant polls. She was down by 6 in the average going into the election and won by 8.
0: So that'll be helpful if the Republicans want to hold the House. That's Maine. But they also can flip Michigan. And I think the better matchup for Mike Rogers is El-Sayed. Cut 32.
3: This is a battle for, if you will, for the future of the Democratic Party. And if he does win the nomination in this very critical battleground state, it could have huge ramifications for the future of the party. If he wins in November, that gives a big boost to the Democratic Socialist Movement. If he loses, it will be a commentary on how the far left of the Democratic Party is unable to win in battleground states in general elections.
0: I think they're 100% right. Don't forget One Nation coming up Sunday at 10 o'clock. I know it's early, but you got to get plan your whole weekend around my schedule, Sunday at 10 Eastern. Don't forget the Fox Nation's live stage shows coming up this fall. Don't forget Red Bank, New Jersey, Old Westbury Music Fair. Then I'll be in Clearwater, Florida a few weeks later, and also in Jacksonville and then St. Louis. BrianKilney.com for tickets.
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13: Iran's not ready to make a deal. I'm Lisa Brady, Fox News. That bottom line from Secretary of State Marco Rubio, based on Iran's continued attacks on commercial shipping.
14: Iran is begging us, okay, both directly and indirectly. Let's do a deal. Let's talk. Iran is begging every day. The problem with Iran is every time they make a deal, the people that are in charge there, they either break it or they want to change it.
13: So he says they'll continue to pay a price after 12 straight nights of U.S. strikes. The White House facing a lot of questions about a new nuclear deal in the works with the Saudis, allowing a nuclear program for civilian purposes only and not allowing uranium enrichment.
15: This agreement in particular, as it's been discussed thus far, does give priority access for American companies in the Saudi nuclear energy program, which will ultimately benefit American industry workers and supply chain. So the deal that has been discussed thus far and will continue to be discussed absolutely puts America first, and that's obviously very important to this president.
13: White House spokeswoman Caroline Leavitt says the deal would require the kingdom to join the Abraham Accords, normalizing relations with Israel, though the Saudis have previously said that would happen only with a clear path to Palestinian statehood. Iran has long claimed its nuclear enrichment program is only for civilian purposes. The House passing a war powers resolution for the second time with several Republican defections, aiming to require congressional approval for further military action in Iran. The Senate set to consider a similar resolution. The president had called the previous vote unpatriotic and meaningless. The White House urging Congress to avoid a government shutdown.
15: The most important thing for the American people to know is that this president and this White House wants the government to remain open, unlike the Democrats in this town who have been acting as obstructionists.
13: Recent shutdowns were driven by fights over ICE funding. Leavitt says discussions will continue on the best path forward in the Senate after the House passed a short-term bill this week to fund the government into December. 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
19: Sparta police are investigating a double shooting. Channel 2 reports a man and a woman were hurt when a gun accidentally fired on board a bus last night. It was passing through Glen Ridge Drive and Roswell Road in Sandy Springs at the time of the shooting. The armed man was caught hiding outside a nearby church after he ran from the bus. The Equal Employment Opportunity Commission is voting to end a rule that dates back to the 1960s.
20: The EEOC is on track to end the rule that requires companies with more than 100 employees to report workplace demographics, including sex, race, and ethnicity. The rule was established by the Civil Rights Act to combat workplace discrimination. The EEOC claims the rule runs against a recent Supreme Court ruling that made it easier for workers from majority groups to sue for discrimination. The EEOC will hold a public hearing on the proposal next month. I'm Rory O'Neill.
19: President Trump giving a campaign-style speech with midterms fast approaching during his visit to Wheeler High School in the metro Atlanta of Marietta. He spoke on many issues, including his Trump accounts. The initiative allows families to contribute up to $5,000 annual for American-born children under 18. With those born between 2025 and 28 receiving a $1,000 federal contribution.
1: These accounts will reach hundreds of thousands of dollars for these young people by the time they get to, let's say, 18, let's say 21. But by the time they're just young adults, they could be worth hundreds of thousands of dollars, most likely will be.
19: Trump also touched on immigration, Iran, crime, and made note of the transfer on Wednesday in Delaware for the four U.S. soldiers killed in Iranian attacks over the weekend. I'm Katie Gray.
18: This has been GNN News on the Georgia News Network.
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24: I'm meteorologist Ray Stajic with the Weather Channel. A few showers, thunderstorms rolling around mid to late afternoon today, otherwise partial sunshine. Mid-90s will feel as hot as 102. Showers and thunderstorms are likely early tonight, low 73.
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0: Ladies and gentlemen, boys and girls, welcome. It is Eric Erickson here. Phone number 877-973-7425. Wish to be on the program. I would be very delighted to have you with me. If you text Eric, E-R-I-C-K, to 33777, you can get the live stream, the show notes, the podcast, everything you need. We have several things we need to talk about out of the gate. One is Alexandria Ocasio-Cortez lying about the National Defense Authorization Act, claiming we were merging our military with Israel. To Sophie Cunningham, the WNBA has come under serious attack from athletic sports reporters, including The Athletic with The New York Times, for defending girls being in girls' sports. We got more on the war and stuff with Congress. But I need to apologize in advance. I'm going to try to make it through this, and I need to actually start very personally. And I need to ask you to pray for me for the next 24 hours, because I'm about to do 6 hours of radio today, 3 hours of radio tomorrow. I won't be here, and I need to explain it out of the gate, and it is emotionally grueling. I tried literally looking in the mirror to do this opening monologue earlier and couldn't do it without crying, and I'm gonna try, and I apologize for ruining your day, but I need you to listen to me. Every year, my flagship station raises money to fight childhood cancer. And part of what we do is I interview kids with cancer. I interview the parents who have lost kids with cancer, and I interview the survivors. And in the next 48 hours, I'm going to interview kids who will not be around next year. And I don't think, I'm really confident I would not have the reaction to it that I have if my wife didn't have cancer. We got a lot of new people listening, San Diego, Los Angeles, and beyond. My wife has stage 4 lung cancer. There is no cure. It is genetic. She takes a chemo pill every day that keeps the tumors from growing. It is stage 4. She was given 2 years to live 9 years ago. It is not easy. We live with the sword of Damocles hanging over us. We go for scans every 3 months and have for 9 years now. This is going to be grueling. A couple of years ago, I interviewed a family, had a 6-year-old who had my wife's cancer, was on the same medicine. He died a few months later. It is very hard for me to do these 2 days. What makes it more difficult this year, and this is not a partisan point, I'm glad Donald Trump is president and not Joe Biden or Kamala Harris, but the economy's not doing well, and I don't care how much the administration insists the economy is doing well. The reality is it's not, and I know it's not, because typically extremely generous people are not as generous this year. It's been harder to get the sponsorships and to get the size of sponsorships and to get matching gifts for matching hours on radio when we do this carathon. It's been harder to get people to step up. And I am going to beg you from the bottom of my heart, beg you, one, please be in prayer for me because you do not understand how grueling this is for me. And two, if you can donate, text the word donate to 33777 right now. Now, some of the program directors around the country for this station or for this show are listening right now saying, Erickson, why are you doing this? We have our own local fundraisers. And I don't want to detract from your local fundraisers. But this fundraiser that I'm doing raises money for the second largest cancer research facility for kids' cancer in America and the largest facility for sickle cell in the world. It's called Children's Healthcare of Atlanta. I don't care where you are. We got a lot of listeners now in San Diego and Los Angeles. The cancer research that you fund by texting donate to 33777 benefits kids in your community. In fact, a lot of kids from around the country come here for treatment at this facility and to help with the research. It is a worthy cause. It is a worthy cause. I don't care who you are, where you are, and I am very passionate about it. Maybe too passionate about it. I really don't like doing it because of the emotional wreckage that it causes in my life. I mean, y'all, and I'm sorry to be that way. I shouldn't be, but it's just, I meet kids who have my wife's cancer and they're not going to be here next year. And my wife is, and I'm so thankful. and I see what people are going through, and I don't want to go through that with my wife. We've been very, very blessed. So we've struggled. We've had a lot of problems. Also, so heroic to see. I've met who have donated bone marrow to save the lives of their siblings. I have met parents who have donated bone marrow to save the lives of their kids. I have met kids who grew up to become doctors and participate in the research. I have met kids who want to be doctors. I have met kids who, when you ask them about their treatment, they love coming to this facility because of all the care that they get. Kids who are sad. I have literally met a kid who was sad of being cured of cancer because it meant he didn't have to come to the hospital anymore. He loved it so much. And this year we're struggling to raise money because people are on hard times. If you can donate, please do text donate to 33777. There's also a phone number you can call, and I am providing two opportunities, one I do every year. I have a massive bourbon collection, and every year I donate a lot of bottles of my bourbon. My buddy Ryan Lane, who's a globally famous award-winning barbecuer, does Boston Butt and a brisket, hence the name Bourbon and Butts. And we meet at my flagship station in Atlanta. I don't know when the date is this year. And we drink my bourbon. We eat his barbecue. We have a good time. I do a Ask Me Anything all off the record. You can ask me anything. I'll tell you exactly what I think. I'll give you a tour of the radio station. We have the original xylophone that NBC News used to come up with the boom, boom, boom. Because we started doing that. My flagship station was back in the 1920s, was an original NBC affiliate and came up with that tone. You can call 888-750-2772 and say you want the Bourbon and Butts. I think it's a $500 donation. I don't know when the date is. And I'm doing something else. So I have a golf club called In Town Golf. It's golf simulators. Great bar, great restaurant, fantastic simulator setup. And I have rented it out for food and drinks and hitting golf balls with me later this year. And you can say you want to hit golf balls with me. Call 888-750-2772 and make the appropriate donation. I don't know what the amount is. If you don't want to give those, if you just want to give, please, you can call 888-750-2772 or just text the word donate to 33777 and I will send you the portal. And I covet your prayers. I am trying not to lose it on radio right now with you guys, thinking about what is coming, thinking about what I have done. So 2 years ago, so Philip normally comes with, this is the other grueling thing, is normally Philip comes with me. He's like family. And Charlie used to back in the day, and then Charlie got kids. And so Philip came, and now Philip has kids and he doesn't come. And I guess I could ask Fisher to come, and probably I should have. So 2 years ago, maybe 3 years ago, Philip and I had to interview a family. They had lost their kid. And it was the most gut-wrenching, we were all crying. I was crying on the radio. I'm trying not to do it right now. And I love dive bars. The greatest equality in America is found in a dive bar. And I'm not going to tell you which one that I go to, because there is one near my station that I love. And I will go sit there after this is over and have a beer by myself, because Philip's not with me, because, well, he decided, he and his wife decided she wanted kids, and now he can't travel as much. We sat there 2 years ago, and I didn't make eye contact with anybody. I didn't talk to anybody, not even Philip. He, of course, gets margaritas because he's a teal guy. I just got a Yingling, a beer. And I sat there in silence, and I drank that beer. And the bartender put a second one down and just looked at me and said, "Baby, we all heard that." Just like, my gosh, I fell apart at the bar. Oh, it was wonderful and it was awful. People can't be as generous this year because life is hard for people and things are expensive. Groceries expensive, gas is expensive. I can't tell you what it does for the families today and tomorrow as I'm interviewing them, for them to hear the phone ring and to hear the bells ring when they get a big donation. It is you in spirit with them saying, "I support you and I support the cause and I support the mission." Childhood cancer is 100% donor funded. The government funds adult cancer because adults vote and kids don't. And they think we can take the adult research and apply it to kids. And we're learning more and more you can't. And so childhood cancer research, it's 100% donor based funded. And Children's Healthcare of Atlanta is the number two research facility in North America. It is number one globally for sickle cell anemia. And every dollar you give doesn't go to bureaucratic overhead. It goes to research. It goes to the comfort and care for the kids who are in treatment at the hospital. 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It is a reward to be able to fight this fight and realize how generous your audience is and how generous you are, particularly in these hard times right now economically. And I'm serious. A dollar helps. 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They may ask you to pay the credit card fees too, but a dollar helps. If you give up your Starbucks coffee for lunch today or your lunch and you donate that value, that helps. And right now they do matching hours. So as you're listening to me, I'm not sure who's on right now, but if you're listening, that someone has probably donated money and said, if you give a dollar, they'll give a dollar up to a certain amount. So your dollar becomes $2. Your $5 becomes 10. And all I can do is thank you. Listen, program directors, I apologize for starting my show in an emotionally gut-wrenching way and driving everyone off with tears today. I will get to the news. I got to go blow my nose and dry my eyes. But thank you. Thank you very much. If you want to call, the number is 888-750-2772. You can ask to participate in the golf outing with me or the Bourbon and Butts. You can come to Atlanta and do it with me. Or if you just want to give, and I pray that you will, text donate to 33777. And if you'll just pray for me, I've got to do this for the next 48 hours. I'm doing 6 hours of radio today. I'm not even going to be here tomorrow. It is so gut-wrenching. I'll do 3 hours tomorrow. I'll be an emotional wreck. So I'm actually going to my golf club tonight. I rented it. They have a private space, and I rented it out just for myself. I'm going to go hit golf balls by myself tonight. And just to get my mind off of it, get my head right. And then we're taking family vacation. I literally coordinate family vacation for this because this just wrecks me. It's rewarding and it wrecks me. And so thank you for your prayers. Thank you for your donations. Text donate to 33777. We have a lot of news to cover. I'm literally going to go dry my eyes and blow my nose, and I will be right back. I promise.
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1: Welcome back. 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I got to move into the headlines of the day and get my mind away from the rest of this. Alexandria Ocasio-Cortez began a lie yesterday that was circulated by other anti-Semitic members of Congress and the Progressive Squad that the United States and Israel are merging their militaries, which is absolutely garbage. At the same time, the Republicans have not pushed back on this as aggressively as they should. Now, this is the National Defense Authorization Act. I mentioned yesterday that you've got to renew the authorizations and appropriations for the military every 2 years under Article 1, Section 8 of the Constitution. What is actually happening here is not merging the United States and Israel, but it's coming up with a joint technology fund because Israel tends to be more technologically proficient and move faster than we do. And so just like the Ukrainian drone program, where the Ukrainians are head and shoulders above us in funding drone technology, Israel is head and shoulders above us in funding a lot of military technologies. And so we want to be able to take American dollars, Israeli technology, and find ways to take their genius inventions and make it work for us and them concurrently. It's a great idea. Of course, Alexandria Ocasio-Cortez doesn't want us to be militarily proficient and adept, and so she's lying about it. And the Progressive Squad is that they always lie about Israel. They never hesitate to lie about Israel. And in this case, they're lying about the United States government, and they're lying about the Defense Department. Shameful. It's just shameful to see this situation where the government of the United States is trying to learn and adapt and be more efficient, and the Democrats are lying and trying to make it some sort of Jewish plot. I'm really appalled that it's members of Congress. I'm not surprised that it's members of Congress doing this. I'm not surprised at all. But it really is shameful, however, that these people are out there trying to undermine our ability to develop new technologies with Israel for our military and their military, particularly when, I mean, Israel actually does have a great track record of being better at a lot of this stuff than we are. We might as well work with Israel on this stuff. It's just shameful to see. And now the administration did push back pretty hard on Alexandria Ocasio-Cortez, but the speaker and others that they had, I think they just prefer to ignore her to a degree. And I got to say, I don't think you can or you should ignore Alexandria Ocasio-Cortez on this. You should push back, and I'm willing to push back, and I want you to know that she is absolutely fundamentally lying about what she said. This is a technology fund, a joint technology fund. It's not the merger of our military and Israel's military. But given how much better Israel is at some of this stuff in the Middle East, wouldn't be a bad thing, but it's not happening. Now, I need to tell you about American Financial right now. American Financing is helping families find a way out of the high interest trap that the credit cards are in. 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It took forever to pay them off. I didn't have at the time equity in my house to be able to do it. 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
3: I'm meteorologist Ray Stajic with the Weather Channel. A few showers, thunderstorms rolling around mid to late afternoon today, otherwise partial sunshine. Mid-90s will feel as hot as 102. Showers and thunderstorms are likely early tonight, low 73.
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5: An artificial intelligence company is planning to build a massive data center near Savannah.
6: OpenAI is planning to invest $20 billion into a center on a property off Georgia 21 near I-95 in Effingham County. The county expects to employ around 400 people when the facility opens in a couple of years. The Effingham County Industrial Development Authority approved a 50% property tax abatement incentive for 15 years at a Tuesday meeting. I'm Scott Kimbler.
5: Atlanta Police Department introducing a new internal tactical unit and drone squad ahead of the new school year. The department's chief, Ronald Applin, tells Atlanta News First the unit marks a significant step in maintaining campus security.
7: But having a force that's ready to respond right away makes a big difference. You know, if we can reduce the amount of time that it takes to deal with the threat, the fewer people are going to be hurt and injured.
5: The move comes as the district celebrates 10 years since establishing its independent police department and emergency management division. A Middle Georgia nonprofit is aiming to bridge the gap over weekends to help school children stay fed. The Middle Georgia Community Bank is partnering with schools and local nonprofits to provide weekend meals for students who rely on school meals during the week. The backpack program, supported by local school districts like Bibb County, aims to combat food insecurity for children who may lack reliable meals over the weekend. 41 NBC reports that one in four families face challenges in securing nutritious food. The program will resume when school is back in session, and those in need of food assistance can also contact their child's school counselor. I'm Katie Gray.
4: This has been GNN News on the Georgia News Network.
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0: He's got the courage to tell you the truth, even when it isn't popular. 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
1: Welcome back. It is Eric Erickson here. 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We got to talk about the WNBA, which I am loath to do because I'm not a basketball fan to begin with generally in the WNBA, but I've become a fan of Sophie Cunningham, who is, I guess she's on the Fever. She's with Caitlin Clark. Y'all know the meme, you know, the pretty blonde girl pointing, and she's doing all the pointing. I saw her at UFC in Vegas. She was, like, I guess you could say right-coded by being at UFC in Vegas. But nonetheless, she came out the other day and defended girls in girls sports and said she didn't support boys in girls sports. And the press, which is overwhelmingly super progressive, and I'm beginning to believe that the sports press is even further left than the regular press. They're just vilifying her, crucifying her for saying that girls should have a safe place to play. Just listen to some of this from an interview that she had.
2: On that same vein, in that story with ESPN, you talked about wanting to protect young girls who shouldn't have to go against biological men. Just can you expand your viewpoint on that?
3: I mean, I think I said what I said. I think it's kind of common sense. And I think I'll always believe in that. I think it's really important to protect children, and that's little girls who are also involved in that category. And so I stand on what I said, and I always believe.
2: Yeah. Do you see your advocacy on that, like, taking any form going forward?
3: You know, I don't know. I'm not a very political person, but I do have beliefs. I have morals, and I'll always stand on those and be true to who I am. And I think people are going to take it how they want to take it, but I've never even really said anything about that. And so when it comes just to protecting young girls in sport and women in sport, I feel very strongly about that. I think that's why you have Title IX. That's why you have some of the greats in women's sports. If Title IX and women's sports weren't protected, then you wouldn't hear about any type of women in sport. And so I think in the future, it's just really important to protect.
4: Do you think, I guess, along the line, like, that it goes against, perhaps, some people might say, hey, for the trans community, this could be something that could come back on us or be targeted against us. Like, how do you, I guess, view that sort of critique?
3: You know, like I said, I extend love, and I don't dislike anyone. Like, I think there is room for absolutely everyone here, and I think there's room to love everyone. And I truly think when you get people in the same room and you have conversations, you actually have a lot in common with a lot of people. And so I'm there to love, but I'm also there to love biological women. And I think that there are rights that need to be protected. And like I said, I'm going to stand true to that. I'll never falter in my beliefs in that. But
1: now I'm going to stop this there. But you need to know this goes on for four more minutes of members of the press grilling this woman for saying that girls should have a safe place to play sports. By the way, the Supreme Court of the United States agrees with her. Now, it gets better, though. There is this woman, Nancy Armour. You will remember Nancy Armour. You may not remember her name. She is the sports columnist at USA Today. Remember when USA Today was a normal publication? Nancy Armour is their sports columnist, and Nancy Armour's nuts. She's one of those hyper progressive white women who feels guilty about being white. So Sophie Cunningham plays with the Indiana Fever, as does Caitlin Clark. And I gotta read you some of this column. Now, so let me set the stage here for you. Nancy Armour is the woman who, when COVID shut down America and football came back, she blasted the SEC for daring to bring football back, causing more injury to the players than through COVID than just through football. The woman is a wackadoo progressive. She holds these insane views. And now there's this column in USA Today. Indiana Fever All-Star Caitlin Clark and her enablers must take the rest of us for idiots. The fouls they claim occurred, the contusion she says she suffered, the technicals that aren't deserved. Clark doesn't suddenly become invisible when she's involved in a physical play, so we can actually see what happened, which is that Clark is flopping in her histrionics while doing so or putting other people in danger. I don't know if you've seen this or not, but women within the NBA WNBA regularly gang up on Caitlin Clark. It's not a good thing. Twice in the last 2 weeks, Clark has raged over non-calls and spun a narrative easily debunked by video. Now, it gets better. It seems there is a white nationalist element to Clark's fandom that is deeply, deeply problematic, made even more so because the WNBA is made up predominantly of black women, many of them queer. When Clark claims fouls that don't exist, when she goes on profanity-laced tirades at referees, those racists see her as a white woman in need of saving and take matters into their own hands. Gray posted just one of the messages she got following the Fever game, in which a man called her a racial slur after fans identified the man. He was fired by his employer, Hilton Grand Vacations. Enough is enough, Gray said on July 15th. These messages are not the first of its kind. There was other stuff, too. It was just time. I got fed up with it. It shouldn't need be reminding this country has an awful history of black people being harmed, even killed in the name of defending white women. The WNBA's All-Star Game this weekend is in Chicago, Emmett Till's hometown, and a local art gallery is currently hosting an exhibit imagining his life if he hadn't been lynched. While it's incumbent on the WNBA to do more to protect his players, it should also be expectant on Clark to recognize the wider consequences of her actions. The officiating in the WNBA needs to be better, no question, and no one is expecting Clark to be a punching bag. But the W is a physical league and always has been. I'm no Clark hater, she says. So if you have paid attention to the WNBA, there's a lot of jealousy and resentment towards Caitlin Clark. She was the college basketball all-star who got into the WNBA, and she single-handedly made the league relevant. The only team I can tell you that exists is the Fever because she plays on it. I didn't even know Sophie Cunningham was a thing until the pointy thing. Nobody keeps up with the WNBA. And if you don't believe me, you can go online and you can find videos of people with cameras interviewing people walking past WNBA stadiums, asking people if they know anything about the WNBA in their hometowns, and they have no idea. They zoom in on the court. You get the best coverage of the court in the WNBA because they can't show the crowds because there's nobody there unless it's a Caitlin Clark game. And the other players deeply resent Caitlin Clark because of her popularity and because she draws a crowd, and none of them do. And so the WNBA has regularly shunned her. They've kept her out of stuff. They haven't given her recognition. They haven't let her play in certain games, all because of the petty, jealous rivalries of the other women in the league who were there before her, who feel like they should get attention. And now you've got this woman, Nancy Armour, who is just, bathed in white guilt, who believes that Caitlin Clark, by virtue of getting beat up on the court on a regular basis, and by the way, she does get beat up on the court on a regular basis, and the refs totally ignore it, that she should stop complaining about it because, well, people might go after the black women on the court who are beating her up, and it's all racism. These people are insane. Sports reporters in America are nuts. You know, ESPN just went through a bunch of layoffs. They are going to pay $60 million to Pat McAfee to take his show. It's the most watched show on ESPN. It's the most watchable show on ESPN. And they've started now laying off a number of people within ESPN who have been the racial and trans grievance mongers. It's truly bizarre. By the way, Emmett Till, you should know, was killed in Mississippi, not Chicago. According to, I don't think Nancy Armour realizes that, but nonetheless, I digress. You've got the attacks on Sophie Cunningham because she has defended women. You have the attacks on Caitlin Clark for daring to defend herself. You've got the racial obsession of these people. You know, your local sports reporter on TV, or even in your local paper, they're a pretty normal person. They like sports. They lucked into a job probably where they get to cover their passion of sports. Kind of like me. I mean, I love doing what I do. I got a dream. This is not work for me. This is fun for me. It's chagrin to my family sometimes that they think I love my work more than them. I don't, but I love what I do. It's your local sports reporters that way. The national people, though, that they lose their minds. They conform to the hive mind bubble. They get their jobs because they're the hive mind bubble, and they can't relate to anybody, and it just becomes a trash product. I mean, Clay Travis, who he may be a competitor in radio, but the guy knows sports better than me, and he should be the CEO of ESPN, frankly. And he has for years been calling them out for their left-wing bias, and he's right. And I think Disney is finally cracking down on them because it's been absolute garbage coverage on ESPN. I have people you know at ESPN have gotten to be friends of mine, and we exchange messages, and they tell me horror stories of being at ESPN. One is a devout Christian, and he has to watch himself in the office. One of them had to made sure to wipe off the ash on his forehead from Ash Wednesday before he went to the office because he knew what he would be in for and the number of people who would claim that he was intimidating them at the office by virtue of having that on his forehead. True story. And ESPN in the last 24, 48 hours has started laying off some of the big troublemakers. And that's not a bad thing. The signs are there that reform is needed at ESPN, and maybe it's coming. And by the way, they're not paying, just so you all understand, they're not paying Pat McAfee $60 million. He's not an employee. He has a show, and they buy his show for $60 million. And with that $60 million, Pat McAfee pays for the location, pays for the technology, pays for the staff, pays himself, pays some of the people. For a while there, he was paying some people to be on with him regularly. Covers all of his costs with that $60 million. It's not going to him. It's a production. They're paying for the production. And people are furious that they've laid off a couple of hyper-woke black employees at ESPN who were dragging the network down. Remember, oh, what's her name? Jemele Hill. They finally got rid of her, and people were upset about that, screaming racism. It's just absolutely nuts to me. By the way, a buddy of mine just texted me and reminded me, Nancy Armour, I played the clip for you, was also the woman on who went on CNN talking about the World Cup and how she was surprised that Europeans liked the United States. She was surprised that they were coming here and deciding they liked the United States. That's the woman. Yeah, I wonder if I can find that clip. Yeah, Nancy Armour is the insane woman who goes on CNN and talks about sports and is hyper progressive, and she, well, doesn't seem to get that maybe most people aren't as wackadoo progressive as she is. And I don't think she's going to be able to get a clue on this stuff, to be honest with you. It's unfortunate that we live in a day and age where we are guided by, commented on, covered by people who hate the United States, who are racked with guilt because of the color of their skin. It's been really weird to me to watch the number of people out there who just can't process that most Americans aren't as progressive as they are. And on top of that, they really genuinely disdain the average American who does not share their progressive values. And they infuse that disdain in everything they do, including their coverage of sports, where because these people have no God except politics, they drag politics into sports coverage and just pollute the coverage of the product. And they can't understand why their ratings are down. Good for Sophie Cunningham for standing up for women in sports, and good for Caitlin Clark for defending herself, and shame on these reporters, all of whom need to be put on the unemployment line.
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1: 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Y'all, I love my daughter. My daughter is 20. She wanted to be in engineering, and then she decided she didn't want to fight calculus. So she moved into accounting and finance and decided, I don't really want to do accounting. I like finance. I think I want to go to law school. Several of her professors have encouraged her to go to law school. And she'll be a junior this year in college. Well, she's attending a week-long

0: Seminar at University of Maryland for the Foundation for Economic Education, which is a free market group. And she texted me this morning and she says, Dad, is post-liberalism, communism, socialism made cute? I was like, oh my gosh, thank you. I am so glad that you realize this, because you have all these people on the right who talk about post-liberalism. And they're now running from some of their prior controversial statements about post-liberalism. J.D. Vance has called himself a post-liberal, but a lot of post-liberalism comes from these deep thinkers who just hate what the founding fathers did. This is from Adrian Vermeule at Harvard. What comes after the Madisonian regime of liberal legalism and the separation of powers? Our answer is a new political order in which government is centered on the executive. By virtue of ought implies can, it is useless for liberal legalists to bemoan the decline of legal restraints on the executive. Long-term economic and institutional forces, more generally, as Schmidt, that's Carl Schmidt, observed, the rapidity of change in the policy-making environment and the institutional incapacity of legislatures and courts to supply the necessary policy adjustments make executive governance inevitable. The only useful response is to think about how executive government can be improved, and we offer prescriptions for making executive government more credible and more responsive to public opinion. After liberal legalism and the decline of the separation of powers, executive government is not despotic, but it is or can be popular and broadly credible among the citizenry. The aim of legal theorists in this new world should be to help make it more so, to act as midwives to the post-liberal order of executive government. In other words, they want a dictator. They want a dictator. That's Adrian Vermeule. He's one of the leading thinkers of post-liberalism. And who is Carl Schmitt? Carl Schmitt was a Nazi theorist. And he is citing Carl Schmitt, a Nazi theorist, as someone. And I got a bunch of, I know some grown people are like, no. It's post-liberal is not a rejection of the principles of American founding. It's a rejection of the 20th century reinterpretation of it by the small L liberals who took over the American right. The founders believed in the common good. Yet the common good was found by individuals pursuing their own self-interest, understanding that they would arrive through compromise at what was the common good, not a government dictate. What these people in the post-liberal order want is a common dictate through a dictator. The post-liberal right are a bunch of Nazis who don't know they're Nazis, and they're taking their marching orders from people who believe in Carl Schmitt's philosophy, and he was a Nazi theorist who believed the world was divided between allies and enemies, and the whole world is shaped by allies and enemies. I'm glad my kid gets it, because it's true. Now, I got to move on to other stuff, and God bless my kid and the education she's getting this week. Let me tell you about Incogni. 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
6: A new energy deal could shake up the Middle East. On Lisa Brady, Fox News. President Trump demanding that Saudi Arabia normalize ties with Israel as part of a new civilian nuclear deal. Fox's Jared Halpern at the White House.
7: An agreement allowing U.S. firms to develop a civilian nuclear program in Saudi Arabia is contingent on Saudi Arabia joining the Abraham Accords, White House Press Secretary Caroline Levitt says.
8: Look, this is a condition that the president has spoken about many times with our Gulf and Arab allies.
7: But that condition was not included when the agreement was announced by U.S. officials earlier this week.
8: The president is always the final deal maker, as you know, and this is something that he has mentioned on numerous occasions.
7: The Abraham Accords, created during President Trump's first term, expanded the number of Muslim-majority countries with diplomatic ties to Israel.
6: The Saudis have previously set a path to Palestinian statehood as needed first. Iran has claimed its nuclear program is for civilian purposes. A war powers vote just failing in the U.S. Senate.
9: On this vote, the ayes of 47, the noes of 49, the motion is not agreed.
6: This after the House passed a resolution for the second time, calling for Congress to approve any further military action in Iran. There have been 12 nights of U.S. strikes over attacks on commercial shipping in the Strait of Hormuz, as Iran also keeps firing at Gulf neighbors.
10: The Trump economy is a disaster. Everyday Americans are drowning.
6: House Minority Leader Hakeem Jeffries says Democrats are fighting for an affordable America.
8: Democrats throw around the word affordability a lot, but when they had the chance to vote for the largest middle-class tax cuts in history, they refused.
6: White House spokeswoman Caroline Levitt says the bill signed by the president last year is spurring investment and tax savings. Congress has an end of September deadline to avoid another government shutdown. Right now, the Dow is down 463 points as U.S. oil prices top 90. $92 a barrel. 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
15: Florida police are investigating a double shooting. Channel 2 reports a man and a woman were hurt when a gun accidentally fired on board a bus last night. It was passing through Glen Ridge Drive and Roswell Road in Sandy Springs at the time of the shooting. The armed man was caught hiding outside a nearby church after he ran from the bus. The Equal Employment Opportunity Commission is voting to end a rule that dates back to the 1960s.
16: The EEOC is on track to end the rule that requires companies with more than 100 employees to report workplace demographics, including sex, race, and ethnicity. The rule was established by the Civil Rights Act to combat workplace discrimination. The EEOC claims the rule runs against a recent Supreme Court ruling that made it easier for workers from majority groups to sue for discrimination. The EEOC will hold a public hearing on the proposal next month. I'm Rory O'Neill.
15: President Trump giving a campaign-style speech with midterms fast approaching during his visit to Wheeler High School in the metro Atlanta of Marietta. He spoke on many issues, including his Trump accounts. The initiative allows families to contribute up to $5,000 annual for American-born children under 18. with those born between 2025 and 28 receiving a $1,000 federal contribution.
3: These accounts will reach hundreds of thousands of dollars for these young people by the time they get to, let's say, 18, let's say 21. But by the time they're just young adults, they could be worth hundreds of thousands of dollars, most likely will be.
15: Trump also touched on immigration, Iran, crime, and made note of the transfer on Wednesday in Delaware for the four U.S. soldiers killed in Iranian attacks over the weekend. I'm Katie Gray.
14: This has been GNN News on the Georgia News Network.
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21: I'm meteorologist Ray Stajic with the Weather Channel. A few showers, thunderstorms rolling around mid to late afternoon today, otherwise partial sunshine. Mid-90s will feel as hot as 102. Showers and thunderstorms are likely early tonight. Low 73.
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0: Welcome back. It is Eric Erickson here across the United States. 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Now, I need to revisit a topic. Socialists, you know, sometimes in a show, the theme repeats for an hour. Sometimes it repeats for a whole show. It seems like I've been repeating this theme now for weeks on end. And as I mentioned, Nate Silver has this new data about who the Democratic Socialists are. Anecdote is not data. I say that often. Sometimes you guys throw this back in my face. A few weeks ago, I mentioned to you that the socialists and the communist elite, they're the trust fund kids. I wrote at the time, what socialism reliably produces when imposed is not a quality but a closed caste. The Soviet nomenklatura was had sealed stores, hospitals, schools, and dachas. The Chinese Communist Party's princelings, Xi Jinping among them, inherited political positions as straightforwardly as any Habsburg. North Korea has produced three generations of Kims. The Castros gave Cuba six decades of dynastic rule. The empirical record is uncontested. Every long-running communist regime has frozen its founding elite into a hereditary aristocracy. The system that promises to abolish class only ever abolished the class mobility that threatens its rulers. This is the trade socialism actually offers the well-born. A free market is the most ruthlessly meritocratic mechanism humans have devised. Joseph Schumpeter called it the creative destruction of the place. The relentless process by which yesterday's titans are unseated in tomorrow's strivers, the immigrant entrepreneur eclipsing the inherited fortune, the garage startup gutting the incumbent. Capitalism does not care who your father was. It will take your standing and hand it to a kid from Queens with a better idea. For somebody who suspects quietly that he is exactly the unearned aristocratic capitalism is designed to overthrow, this is not liberation. It's a mortal threat. And Nate Silver has the data. The data is this. According to the Cooperative Election Study, the Democratic Socialists of America's sweet spot is highly educated, downwardly mobile people. Silver ran 400,000 voters through the Cooperative Election Study and found the beating heart of the Democratic Socialists is, well, rich kids who don't think they're going to make as much as their parents. The single most Democratic voting bloc in America is not the poor. It's the people with postgraduate degrees earning between $30,000 and $60,000 a year. The DSA's own 2021 membership survey, 80% of members over 25 held a bachelor's degree, 45% had household incomes under $60,000. Nate Silver noted that only about 19% of all degree holders in America live under the income line. The DSA runs at roughly double the national rate. The common professions? Teachers, public school teachers in particular, and university administrators and university professors, nonprofit staffers, social workers, public sector employees. 85% of them are white. They're not poor. They're downwardly mobile. They're from well-to-do families and think they are entitled to something. Elite overproduction, Peter Turchin calls it. We've minted more prestige degrees than we have prestige jobs to hand them. So you get a generation who did what they were told, colored inside the lines, took out the loans, sat through the seminars on the semiotics of oppression, and then waited for the salary and status that was supposed to come with the diplomas. The salary never showed up. They carry debt and disappointment. They are genuinely upset about their situation in life. Graham Plantner is a great example of this. His grandfather was an award-winning, internationally famous architect. His father was a well-known and wealthy attorney, and he pretends to be an oyster fisherman, living off his family. He's got righteous indignation for it. By the way, do you know who the least likely person in America to be a socialist is? A person without a college degree who makes six figures. Someone who made it on their own without the college degree. That's right. Most Republican voters in the country are high earners who never went to college. The contractor, the small business owner, the plumber who owns three trucks and coaches Little League, the man who skipped the master's degree, went on to build something with his own hands and is now doing better than the person who resents him for it. That's who they are. So Republicans, the solution here is obvious. One, ditch the tariffs. The tariffs not only slow wage growth, they drive up costs for individuals. You know, the president puts a 50% tariff on something. Your cost of your product doesn't go up 50%. It might only go up 15%. The rest of the money is absorbed by the company because the company knows if they raise the price of the good 50%, you wouldn't buy it. So they raise it 15%, but then they don't give the employees pay raises and they don't invest in the business. And so it slows down the economic development of a company. The tariffs are killing the economy. You want to fight the socialists. You provide means of economic mobility for people. And maybe those idiots won't ever turn from their ways of socialism, but other people won't be lured into it because they're economically benefiting. People who are upwardly mobile in this country reject socialism. The reason we do not have a middle class in this country is not because they've become more poor. It's because they've become more rich. We've shrunk the middle class by elevating people out of the middle class to the upper income echelon. By the way, that's true. I'm not making that up. That's what the data is. And in this country, the poor aspire to be wealthy. What's happening is you've got rich kids who don't believe that they're going to make it like their parents. Some of them got out of college and expect to make $100,000 out of college, and they're not. And they're going to college and they're getting the liberal prestige degrees. They're getting the gender studies degree, the women's studies degree, the queer theory degree, the African American studies degree, the degree in puppet dress. They're getting the degrees. And their parents told them, and their guidance counselors, who were also wackadoo progressives who believed in the gender unicorn in their public or private school, told them, if you just get a college degree, everything's going to be good. They took on the debt. They got a degree in victimization studies, essentially. And gosh, they can't get a job, and they're shocked and they're resentful, and they become socialists because of it. Republicans, get rid of the tariffs, deregulate, get rid of picking winners and losers. Right now, there are some Republicans cheering on the president, taking ownership stakes in various companies around the country. Don't do it. Don't give in to it. Don't be like the socialists. That's socialism. That's fascism. You're taking a stake in technology companies in this country. You're picking winners and losers. That's what the socialists want. Why are we on the right doing that? Get rid of the tariffs, get rid of picking winners and losers, and get rid of the progressive madrasas, the public schools that indoctrinate kids instead of educating kids. They don't teach reading or writing or arithmetic. They teach the gender unicorn, and they teach victimization. They tell kids that they're victims. They tell white kids that they're inherently racist and bad. They tell black kids they're oppressed by the system. That's what's happening in elite public schools and private schools. I was in New York. I posted this on Twitter. I passed a school for climate justice. Majority non-white population. It's a school for climate justice where they teach kids that white people in big businesses are destroying the environment and their future. It is a madrasa. It is radicalizing kids into progressive ideology. It is no different than the schools in the Middle East that are radicalizing young men and teaching them to go blow themselves up and kill the infidel. That's exactly what these public schools are doing. You got to gut those schools. You got to gut those schools. You got to get rid of colleges. If you're in a Republican state right now, you should be passing school choice. Shame on you Republicans in Georgia for not expanding it even further than you could. You are participating in the collapse of conservatism of the Republican Party in Georgia by not expanding school choice. And in your state, if your state's not expanding school choice and allowing kids access to private schools, you're killing your future. You are enabling and inspiring a new generation of socialists who are getting indoctrinated from the far left. Again, who are the people who make up the Democratic Socialists of America? Teachers, nonprofit staffers, social workers, public sector employees. 85% of them are white. The white public school teacher teaches the gender unicorn. She is destroying your child's future, and she's probably convincing your child to get a gender studies degree. You need to defund the college programs. Your college program should be designed to get you a job. If your college program is teaching you to be a victim, you should defund it, particularly if you're in a Republican state. Your public schools should not have gender studies degrees and African American studies degrees and queer theory studies degrees. Get rid of them. There are ways to beat the Democratic Socialists back. They're advancing right now, but they're taking advantage of a bad economy. And I don't know why the president, the vice president, Peter Navarro, them, they are fans of 1950s failed economic policies that led us into a major recession after World War II. But tariffs are bad. Scrap the tariffs today. They've raised the cost to build a house. They've raised the cost to buy a car. They've raised the cost to buy any product. They've reduced wage growth of the country. Wage growth is now behind inflation in this country again since the president imposed his tariffs. You could boost wages and bring down prices and make people feel better about the economy if you got rid of the tariffs. But the president is a dogmatic idiot on this stuff. I don't understand it. And the people around him, Peter Navarro is a horrible expert when it comes to tariffs. He has convinced the president they're sound policy, and they're not. They're going to destroy the country, and they're directly contributing to the rise of the democratic socialists. Get rid of the tariffs. Deregulate. Stop letting the government take interest in businesses. Stop picking the winners and losers. Get rid of private school, get rid of public schools by expanding private school choice. Get rid of the victimization degrees in colleges. Make sure that the public schools that remain behind are focused on reading, writing, and arithmetic. Adopt the Mississippi model for literacy and math and science. Get rid of the victimization. Get rid of the nonsense. And you will inspire a generation of Americans who love the country. My friend Dan McLaughlin, I mentioned this the other day. He writes at National Review, you got to start at redstate.com with me. He tweeted this, Karl Marx and Frederick Douglass were both born in 1818. Marx grew up in comfort. Douglass grew up in chains. Marx thought the world owed him more comfort. Douglass only demanded liberty, and he'd do the rest. The left venerates Marx, the comfortable theorist. He never worked at a factory floor. He lived off Frederick Engels' money while building a religion, a grievance for a working class he condescended to. It files away Frederick Douglass, born as property, who taught himself to read, escaped, and preached self-reliance, free labor, and the dignity of earning your own way. This isn't an accident. Frederick Douglass's whole life is a standing refutation of the covetousness of the left. He demanded liberty, and he did the rest. Republicans, you do not beat the covetous left by out-victiming them. You beat them by making the Douglass Road real for every American who wants to walk it. The antidote to envy is upward mobility. You cannot deliver upward mobility while you have your boot on the throat of the economy, so knock it off with the tariffs. Knock it off, Republicans. Let's beat the socialists with the free market. There are too many Republicans today who reject the free market and say, oh, the free market has allowed liberalism to fester. No, morality in this country. The free market has been the thing that has elevated the middle class. The free market has done a lot for us. And there are too many Republicans who now blame the free market for the ills of the world, and the free market is not to blame. It's the government picking winners and losers, and the government allowing schools to become engines of indoctrination. The free market will save us from the socialists, and you Republicans in your Ivy League ivory towers in Washington, D.C., who mouth off on Twitter, but you don't actually contribute meaningfully to the society, you live on your own donors, telling them what they want to hear, you're going to see the rise of the socialists because you have detached yourself from the real world where the free market has elevated people and works, and Americans will get over socialism the more we allow the free market to work.
1: 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Those who disagree with him, also listen to see what he's going to say next. It's the Eric Erickson Show.
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0: Welcome back. Hey, if you text the word show to 33777, I'm doing another stage show. It is not safe for radio. This time it's political. I'll tell political stories. I've got a bunch of stories. They are not appropriate for radio. They are fun. They're not appropriate for kids. We take your cell phones and I stand on stage and I tell you the stories that I am not allowed to tell on radio due to language or content, but they're all fantastic stories. Also, my mom listens and she'd be horrified by some of the stories. So if you want to come hang out with me, I'll be hanging out with the crowd. Text the word show to 33777. It's going to be October 10th. It's going to be fantastic. We still have some tickets left. I'm trying to sell them. They're not going as fast as I was expecting. They're going, But I also realize a lot of people are on vacation right now, so it's time for you to get your tickets. Text SHOW to 33777. Now, I gotta tell you that I'm proud of myself for writing this and it held up. Let me just read this to you one more time. So what I wrote a couple weeks ago about these socialist kids, and now Nate Silver backs me up. The data is real. Empowerment requires a mandate, and here the inherited radical faces a problem of legitimacy. He can't rule in the name of his own privilege, so he must manufacture a constituency and then position himself at its head. This is the function of the modern grievance apparatus. The well-born organizer survives by persuading others that they are victims of an irredeemable society and that he, the credentialed interpreter of their suffering, is the one qualified to lead them out of it. His status depends entirely on the permanence of their victimhood. A grievance that is resolved liquidates his position. A striver who climbs out of his own refutes the entire premise. The activist is therefore structurally invested in keeping his underclass aggrieved, dependent, and convinced that the ladder is rigged. Because the moment they believe they can climb it themselves, they no longer... This is the buried logic behind the doctrine that the bourgeois are the villains. The middle class is denounced not because it oppresses the worker, but because it's the living refutation of the whole arrangement. The shopkeeper, the contractor, and the engineer who built it on firm, the immigrant family that ran a bodega into a chain... These are the people creative destruction elevates, the people who prove that grievance is not destiny. They expose the inherited elite as unearned and the manufactured victimhood as a racket. That holds up. That's what the data says. It is what the data says. These people are trying to hold on to their privilege and their power in their community. And that's why they hate the free market. And people on the right who have rejected the free market for government control and government mandate and industrial policy, you are playing into the hand of the democratic socialists. You need to get away from that. You are playing with fire. You cannot be the Diet Coke of the socialists. And that's what some of these people around the Trump administration want to be. They want to be like they want to be socialist light. They want to be the Diet Coke of socialism. You're not going to do it. You're not going to out-socialist the actual socialist. You're going to become one. So you might as well reject it and offer a clear alternative. And the clear alternative is the free market because it works. We know it works. 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
10: I'm meteorologist Ray Stajic with the Weather Channel. A few showers, thunderstorms rolling around mid to late afternoon today, otherwise partial sunshine. Mid-90s will feel as hot as 102. Showers and thunderstorms are likely early tonight, low 73.
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12: An artificial intelligence company is planning to build a massive data center near Savannah.
13: OpenAI is planning to invest $20 billion into a center on a property off Georgia 21 near I-95 in Effingham County. The county expects to employ around 400 people when the facility opens in a couple of years. The Effingham County Industrial Development Authority approved a 50% property tax abatement incentive for 15 years at a Tuesday meeting. I'm Scott Kimbler.
12: Atlanta Police Department introducing a new internal tactical unit and drone squad ahead of the new school year. The department's chief, Ronald Applin, tells Atlanta News First the unit marks a significant step in maintaining campus security.
9: But having a force that's ready to respond right away makes a big difference. You know, if we can reduce the amount of time that it takes to deal with the threat, the fewer people are going to be hurt and injured.
12: The move comes as the district celebrates 10 years since establishing its independent police department and emergency management division. A Middle Georgia nonprofit is aiming to bridge the gap over weekends to help school children stay fed. The Middle Georgia Community Bank is partnering with schools and local nonprofits to provide weekend meals for students who rely on school meals during the week. The backpack program, supported by local school districts like Bibb County, aims to combat food insecurity for children who may lack reliable meals over the weekend. 41 NBC reports that one in four families face challenges in securing nutritious food. The program will resume when school is back in session, and those in need of food assistance can also contact their child's school counselor. I'm Katie Gray.
11: This has been GNN News on the Georgia News Network.
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1: Greetings, conversationalists across the fruited plain. Welcome back. 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You can help fight childhood cancer wherever you are nationwide. Every penny helps. And I'm serious. If you can only give a dollar, give a dollar. There's a story out, CNN has it, that Lake Mead, Lake Powell, and those areas in Utah, Nevada, Arizona, they're running out of water. That the lakes, particularly Lake Mead, is at an all-time low and is so low that it could soon affect the hydroelectric power from Hoover Dam. Now, as those of you know, those of you listening out on KXNT, I was out there with you 2 weeks ago. I love to go to Las Vegas. I'm not a big gambler. Don't play blackjack. I'll play craps. I don't do the slots. I don't do roulette. I don't know how to play poker. I don't like blackjack because if I'm at the casino and I've got a drink, I don't want to have to try to count. I will roll dice. I'll play craps, but I like to go to Las Vegas one because, I mean, look at me. I'm fat. I like to eat. The restaurants out there are incredible. There's a company in Las Vegas. It's called Maverick. If you ever go out there, and you can do it, there's a company called Maverick Helicopters. There are several companies in Las Vegas. Maverick is the one you want to use. And they will put you in a helicopter and land you inside the Grand Canyon. And whenever I take people out to Vegas who've never been out there before, that's what we do. In fact, at the end of September, my daughter turns 21. She wants to go to Las Vegas. She wants to roll dice at the craps table when she turns 21. But what she really wants to do is take Maverick and go to the Grand Canyon for the third time. They've done it. She and my son have done it twice. My wife's done it once. They all want to go. It is such a cool trip. But you fly over Lake Mead. I've taken some incredible pictures out the window of the helicopter of Lake Mead. This is from CNN. The combined water level in two of the United States' biggest reservoirs, Lake Powell and Lake Mead, have fallen to historic lows in what experts are calling a significant moment in the Colorado River crisis, threatening a water supply that supplies tens of millions. Now, side note, this is not investment advice. I'm just telling you that I have invested in a number of pipeline companies, Energy Transfer, probably the most notable of them. They pay great dividends. There are some others out there. They pay really good dividends, and they own and lay pipeline. Energy Transfer is the one that was involved, I think, with the lawsuit with Greenpeace that it has bankrupted that organization over their opposition to and things they did to try to obstruct a pipeline being built, I think, in the Dakotas, if I recall the facts of that right. And we need more pipelines in this country for oil and natural gas. In fact, I mentioned the story the other day that in the Permian Basin, they are extracting so much natural gas. There are not enough pipelines to transmit the natural gas to market, and so they're having to burn off the natural gas. They are, in some cases, the companies producing the natural gas are paying people to take the natural gas. So, for example, and let me get on CNBC, and I should note, by the way, that oil prices have hit $100. The markets are not doing great because of Iran. We will get to that. But so right now, Brent is at 100, as I'm looking, West Texas crude at 91. But natural gas, $2.93. In the Permian Basin, natural gas prices at a time last month were at negative $7, meaning that the companies that are producing the oil and natural gas were paying people $7 of whatever the metric is for natural gas to take it off their hands. That's how much it is. There's so much of it, and we don't have enough pipeline. And it is a long-term play by environmentalists, you need to understand this, by environmentalists, to block pipeline production in the United States. They do not want pipeline production because they understand that if we in the United States produce more pipeline for natural gas and oil, we become even more energy independent. And it genuinely, I'm not making this up, it genuinely is a national security for us, and to them, it's opposition to capitalism, and it is opposition to the United States. And of course, the Chinese are regularly willing to fund environmentalists who oppose us and environmentalists who want to obstruct the United States' growth. We need more pipeline. Now, those of you out on KXCT, I'm looking at all of this data out there, and I'm starting to wonder, why are we not building water pipelines? Why aren't we? It seems like we should be building water pipelines. By the way, Western Midstream, that's the other one. Energy Transfer Western Midstream, I own those and Enterprise Products. So three pipeline companies, and they all pay great yields. But why aren't these companies now building water pipelines? I mean, just bear with me here. We have millions of people who depend on Lake Mead and Lake Powell, and these people are not going to pack up and move. You're not going to abandon Las Vegas. What the left wants, what the degrowth people want, what the anti-American people want, is for us to say, okay, no more people can go to Las Vegas. Sorry, they're maxed out. You can't come. Why aren't we transporting water? Now, I'm not saying just suck it out of the ocean, salt water, and dump it, build a pipeline to dump it into the river system, desalinate it, filter it, get contaminants out of it, parasites, whatever. Why are we not, though, using, one, a desalination plant, building a desalination plant, and two, piping that water to Lake Mead? Why are we not doing this? And you see, there are some people say, well, Mr. Erickson, the amount of water that we would have to transport to refill based on the food. So do it. Why are we not doing it? It seems like we are committed to a failure here. So you have Nevada, you go over and you got California. Now, California is hostile to pipelines, hostile to desalination, hostile to saving water. But it does seem to me that it would be a very smart play on our part to build a pipeline. I don't know, maybe send it over towards up to St. George in Utah, dump the water in there and let it flow south and get to Lake Mead and fill back up Lake Mead. Why are we doing this? We have millions of people who live in that area. In fact, let's see this. How many people live in the Las Vegas area? In the Las Vegas area, there are 2.4 million residents. Some demographic trackers put the wider Vegas Valley closer to 3 million. The city of Las Vegas holds 686,000 residents. Henderson has 350,000. North Las Vegas, 294,000. Round out the region. Okay, so you got around 3 million people in the Las Vegas Valley. The water from Lake Powell goes into Lake Mead, goes into Lake Mojave. It goes down into Arizona. It ultimately, you get all the way down to the Baja California, and it trickles out there, and there's not a lot of water left. Why are we not filling it up? We need more natural gas pipeline in the country. We're literally in Texas having to burn off natural gas because we don't have enough capacity. In New York got rid of their nuclear power plant, and New York has blocked natural gas production, and not just natural gas production, but natural gas pipelines. The federal government has had to override state level restrictions on pipeline building in order to build new pipelines through the Appalachian Mountains to be able to transport more natural gas. New York power rates have gone up in large part because the environmentalists have blocked the pipelines. And I think that Democratic politicians are so held hostage to the far left, who are degrowth, who are anti-industrial and anti-growth and anti-American, frankly. At some point, the Democratic Party's got to stop being held hostage by people who are driving up prices. They say they're for the working class, and yet they back all these policies driving up the cost of the working class. Just look at New York or California. It's their power policies, and what the left is doing is, no, it's not. It's AI. It's the data centers. Look at the data centers. You know, my buddy Kenny sent me a story this morning of a guy who is looking in Texas at the Permian Basin, and you know how much water they spit out in the Permian Basin? America's biggest oil field produces 7 million barrels of oil and 25 million barrels of water daily. That's the equivalent of a billion gallons, as much water as New York City uses in a day. It's a waste product. Every day, the Permian Basin produces a billion gallons of water that is a waste product. And so there are now people thinking, you know what? We can try to figure out how to harness that water instead of dumping off the water. Why aren't they piping that water up to Lake Mead and filling up the reservoir? We got plenty of water resources. The idea that we're out of water, y'all, let's just follow this out. So you pipe water from the Pacific across California into Nevada, you dump it into the desert, it goes into the river system, it picks up the minerals and stuff to balance itself out, it flows into the Colorado River, it flows down to Lake Mead, it fills up Lake Mead, it either gets consumed or it washes down the river and empties out where? Into the Pacific. It doesn't go into the Atlantic, it doesn't go to the Gulf of Mexico. You pipe it from the Pacific to Lake Mead, it ultimately either is used or dumped out back into the Pacific. Why are we not doing this? What we need in this country is a robust program that deregulates and gets left-wing interests out of the way so that the private sector can build the pipelines that we need. We need the natural gas pipelines in Texas. We need the water pipelines in this country to transfer water from places that have it to places that don't. There are parts of this country right now that have way too much water. It is rained. We were supposed to have a drought. Where I live, we were supposed to have a drought. We did have some forest fires in South Georgia. My nephew is a firefighter for the Forestry Service. And he was down in South Georgia fighting wildfires. But we're getting a lot of rain. We're getting a lot of rain right now. I haven't been able to play golf. We've gotten so much rain. You got a massive thing called the Pacific Ocean. Basically two blocks over from Nevada. Two states. Really one state. But who's counting? Pump the water to Lake Mead. The pipelines for water transfer. We build pipelines for other natural resources. We build pipelines for gas. We build pipelines for oil. We build pipelines for natural gas. Build a water pipeline. Fill up Lake Mead. Protect the people of the Las Vegas Valley and the people downstream of the Colorado River. We have plenty of water on planet Earth. The idea that we're running out of water is absurd. You can build desalination plants. The left wants you to believe we're running out of water. And again, I point you to this article that in the Permian Basin, which is a dry desert area of Texas, if you've never been out there, there's not a lot of water, and yet they're pumping out a billion gallons a day. They're pumping out as much water as New York City uses in a day out from under the ground out there, and it's going to waste. It could be harnessed for AI data centers. For those of you in Texas worried about the water for data centers, you've got a billion gallons of water being produced a day from the Permian Basin in the production of oil. You're worried about your underground aquifers. Well, let's get to recycling the water that's coming out of the Permian Basin and using it to cool the data centers. Let's transfer water to Nevada. This is a no-brainer to me. I don't see what the problem is, and yet the left will come up with all sorts of problems just to say they can't do it, and they don't want to do it because they actually don't want the growth. They do not want the energy production. They do not want it. Why? Because the left wants the United States to decline, much like the post-liberal right wants the United States to decline. We got a bunch of people in government on the left and the right who want the decline of the United States because they are tired. Decline is a choice, and we should not make that choice.
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1: You know, the political left in the United States, they like to believe that only right-wingers buy into crazy conspiracy theories. You know, when the left says Russia stole the election in 2016, well, they just believe it was true. It's not a conspiracy. When the right says 2020 was stolen, well, those people can never be in polite society again because they're a bunch of neo-Nazis who believe in conspiracy theories. But the left believes in conspiracy theories like Russia stealing the election in 2016. They're also now believing, and this goes to some of you as well, that Mitch McConnell is dead. He's recovering from a fall in the hospital. He passed out. And they're attacking Andy Beshear, the governor of Kentucky, for not appointing a replacement for Mitch McConnell. Think about McConnell had to take a picture of himself with his wife in the hospital holding up a newspaper with the current day's newspaper to staunch the conspiracy theories. And some of you, by the way, have also embraced the idea that Mitch McConnell is dead. Can we play this out? Do you really believe that every nurse and doctor in the hospital that treated Mitch McConnell

0: McConnell, because it is not disputed by anybody that he went to the hospital, that they all covered up his death, that all of them could keep a secret. None of you people can keep a secret, and you think that all of them could keep a secret, or that maybe they were killed off too. The online is rotting everybody's brains, but the left is now really embracing the conspiracy theory that McConnell is dead. And I need you to know, some of you also have embraced the idea. I'm just tired of stupid people. I really am. Stupid people who get offended at me calling them stupid because they believe stupid conspiracy theories that they've gotten because they spend way too much time on the internet going down rabbit holes. Go touch some grass, people, if you think the man is dead. He might die. He is old. God bless him. You should pray for him. The Bible says pray for your leaders. He is one of the leaders of this country. But he's not dead. And people on the left are now attacking Andy Beshear, the governor of Kentucky, for refusing to act like McConnell is dead. And now they're attacking the governor of Kentucky, who's a Democrat, claiming that he is complicit in the conspiracy to cover up the death of Mitch McConnell, who is very much alive today. I'm flummoxed by the way, you know, the I guess scripture says that the devil is the lord of the air. When my kids were little, I told them repeatedly, and in particular as they got more and more introduced to the internet, that the devil will find you there. My kids are believers, and I've been very adamant to them. The devil will find you on the internet. He will find you. You don't have to go looking for him. He's going to come looking for you. And I've been very adamant to my kids over time that they needed to be careful with what they do on the internet. We put on parental monitors and stuff, and I got to tell you that the devil is finding a lot of people on the internet and rotting their brains and turning their minds to conspiracy theories. 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
6: More U.S. assets are on the move. I'm Lisa Brady, Fox News.
7: There are indications the war with Iran could escalate in the coming days.
6: Fox's Trey Yingst in Tel Aviv. As the Wall Street Journal reports, the U.S. military is surging equipment, medics, and special forces to the region, giving President Trump more options.
7: This does follow the 12th straight night of U.S. strikes against Iran. They have expanded the target list, not just going after positions near to the Strait of Hormuz, but also deeper inside of Iranian territory. According to CENTCOM, the recent strikes have focused on degrading Iran's ability to threaten vessels in the Strait of Hormuz. Remember, President Trump on Wednesday warned Iran directly, saying the United States would target one bridge or power plant anytime Iran shoots at a ship in the Strait.
6: The president also warning the Iran-backed Houthis in Yemen that both they and Iran will face more punishment if more ships are attacked in another critical waterway. Iran remains publicly defiant, making counter threats. The Secret Service says a member of the vice president's security detail is being investigated over allegations tied to a suspected news leak, with a criminal probe not being ruled out. This follows a recent report that some agents had privately expressed frustration over last-minute travel requests from Vice President Vance and his family. Sentencing day for the man who attacked state lawmakers and their spouses in Minnesota, killing two people.
3: Vance Belter is sentenced to two life terms plus 40 years in prison in the 2025 killings of Minnesota State Rep. Melissa Hortman and her husband Mark at their Twin Cities home, and the shootings of State Senator John Hoffman and his wife Yvette at their home in a string of attacks that targeted other lawmakers. He pled guilty in a deal to avoid the death penalty. In one of many victim impact statements, Senator Hoffman saying, "He looked me in the eyes and pulled the trigger. He looked at my wife and pull the trigger again. Deliberate decisions to end our lives."
6: Fox's Jeff Manasso. 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
12: Marta police are investigating a double shooting. Channel 2 reports a man and a woman were hurt when a gun accidentally fired on board a bus last night. It was passing through Glen Ridge Drive and Roswell Road in Sandy Springs at the time of the shooting. The armed man was caught hiding outside a nearby church after he ran from the bus. The Equal Employment Opportunity Commission is voting to end a rule that dates back to the 1960s.
13: The EEOC is on track to end the rule that requires companies with more than 100 employees to report workplace demographics, including sex, race, and ethnicity. The rule was established by the Civil Rights Act to combat workplace discrimination. The EEOC claims the rule runs against a recent Supreme Court ruling that made it easier for workers from majority groups to sue for discrimination. The EEOC will hold a public hearing on the proposal next month. I'm Rory O'Neill.
12: President Trump giving a campaign-style speech with midterms fast approaching during his visit to Wheeler High School in the metro Atlanta of Marietta. He spoke on many issues, including his Trump accounts. The initiative allows families to contribute up to $5,000 annual for American-born children under 18. With those born between 2025 and 28 receiving a $1,000 federal contribution.
14: These accounts will reach hundreds of thousands of dollars for these young people by the time they get to, let's say, 18, let's say 21. But by the time they're just young adults, they could be worth hundreds of thousands of dollars, most likely will be.
12: Trump also touched on immigration, Iran, crime, and made note of the transfer on Wednesday in Delaware for the four U.S. soldiers killed in Iranian attacks over the weekend. I'm Katie Gray.
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18: I'm meteorologist Ray Stajic with the Weather Channel. A few showers, thunderstorms rolling around mid to late afternoon today. Otherwise, partial sunshine. Mid-90s will feel as hot as 102. Showers and thunderstorms are likely early tonight. Low 73.
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0: Ladies and gentlemen, boys and girls, I am back. Welcome. It is Eric Erickson here across the fruited plain. The third of 6 hours of radio today. Prayers appreciated. 877-973-7425 is the phone number. If you text Eric, E-R-I-C-K, to 33777, you'll get the live stream, the show notes, the podcast, everything you need to stay engaged with the program. We got to talk about oil prices. I mentioned it a couple times the last few hours. Oil prices have skyrocketed. Brent prices in particular up over $100 because the Houthi have struck Saudi ships in the Red Sea. The president said if Iran and its proxies escalated, the president would escalate further. Y'all, we have these sayings in this country, and I can't say the actual saying. I'll say poop or get off the pot. Fish or cut bait. There are plenty of other ones, but we need to poop or get off the pot when it comes to Iran at this point. I don't mean to be a broken record of this, and I'm sure some of you are tired of this tirade, but the Iranians know they can hold our economy hostage, that the Iran can drive up oil prices, and that will hurt the president of the United States. And stopping the socialists in this country requires us to aggressively respond to Iran trying to wreck our economy through driving up oil prices. It makes everything more expensive. So this is a tangent, and it's not. I've mentioned before my parents that I should have gone to culinary school. I love to cook, and I wish I had gone to culinary school. That reminds me, I gotta re-enroll. By the way, so Philip Charlie Fisher, I want to go back to seminary this fall. I gotta fill out my application for RTS to get back in because I had transferred out. I gotta transfer back in. I want to go take class again, and I would love to take some cooking class. I don't have very good knife skills. If you watch my videos, you can see I don't have good knife skills. I'm fine with what I need. I'm not a professional, and I told my parents that. I didn't want it as a job. I love to cook. And in fact, I started doing these cooking videos now for you guys as we begin to resurrect the recipe list. And I'm like, can I hire someone to come do these? In fact, my friend Sinya, who helps with our social media videos, she and her husband are going to come film my cinnamon roll recipe. But I just want to cook. And now I've got to like film it. It just sucks the joy out of it. And so I'm glad I didn't go to culinary school because I thought, I'll video these recipes. It'll be fun. Ha ha ha. Put them on. My buddy Ben does it. And all these people I follow, I'm like, I just want to cook. I don't have to say, oh, I got to frame the shot first. I can't stir yet. The shot's not framed. But I do have a point to all of this. I do have a point. And that is I enjoy the cooking. And it's a distraction from other things. And I get exhausted from the having to film it now. And I've only done a few of them, but I got to frame the shot. I need to pick the particular lens and on and on and on and on. Okay. I think I lost my point here as I was talking about cooking. No, I know what it is. So one of the things in culinary school that you have to figure out is the cost of your meal. Because, so let's say you serve a plate in a restaurant. How much is the garnish? How much is the butter? How much is the flour? How much is the egg? How much is the meat? How much is the green pea that you put on it? And you got to figure out that price. And that price is then trickled down to the price of gas because it takes fuel to get that pea out of the field, picked and harvested and then bagged. The plastic bag that it goes in is a petroleum product. There, the price of gas goes up, the price of oil goes up, the price of that bag goes up, the price to transport it goes up, the price of getting beef to the grocery store. You have to first, you've got to slaughter the cow. You've got to transport the cow out of the field in a truck to the slaughterhouse. That truck runs on fuel. You get it to the slaughterhouse. It is slaughtered. The people who are there working, they have gas in their cars. Their salaries are being paid for. Some are getting some bonuses in some cases, or cost of living adjustments because of the cost of living in the country. Then you get it from the slaughterhouse and you get it packaged. The plastics wrap that goes around it as a petroleum product, that price has gone up. The styrofoam packaging in many cases is as a petroleum product, that has gone up. The gas to get it there. All of these things are tied to the price at the pump, and the price at the pump is tied to what's happening in the Middle East right now. That was my point, roundabout, circuitous way. Sorry, tangent expert here. Tangents, nonetheless. We got to poop or get off the pot. We got to fish or cut bait. Iran knows it can hold our economy hostage. We have midterms in just over 100 days in this country. And Iran believes that it can wreck the president's chances for reelection by keeping the price of oil high. They're doing it intentionally because they know if the Democrats come to the United States Congress and take over, this war is getting defunded and we will surrender to Iran whether we want to or not. The Iranians are on the side of the Democratic Party taking over. They're all a bunch of Jew-hating anti-Semites to begin with, and they don't want us to fight Iran. They want Iran to be fine. So the president needs to hurry this thing along, and to hurry this thing along, the president needs to engage in an all-out campaign. And if we can't engage in that all-out campaign, I know a country that could. I know a country that wants to. I know a country that asked to and was because the president of the United States decided he wanted to humor the people who don't like Israel, and he wanted to humor Turkey, and he wanted to humor Pakistan. I think it's time to let Netanyahu go. Now, I mentioned yesterday that Netanyahu's trying to have a face-to-face meeting with the president at Lindsey Graham's funeral. I believe the funeral's tomorrow, if I remember right. I hope that we will unleash the Israelis, because it really is clear to me, genuinely clear, that Iran understands that if it and the Houthi, as its proxy, keep gas prices high, it hurts the president of the United States in his reelection, or in his midterm campaign, not his reelection campaign. And the Democrats are openly now running, not just on the corruption issue, they're running on the cost of living issue. And the cost of living issue is a big problem for the Republicans right now. Your culture issues only matter to the extent people can enjoy the culture. Your culture issues only matter to the extent that people can sustain themselves in this country and buy their groceries. It always is the economy, stupid, at the end of the day. It always is the economy, stupid. And we should be mindful of the fact that the economy matters. We should be mindful of the fact that the economy is going to upend the Republicans' chances in November if gas prices stay high, because your grocery prices are going to go back up. Remember, we just had a great inflation report last month. We had a great inflation report. And what was one of the things that caused inflation to go down? The cessation of hostilities in the Middle East was directly contributed to the headline claim that prices were going down. Inflation was down more than people expected. The stock market shot up, and now it's we're going to have the costs go back up. This is a headline from CNBC. Shares of grocer Albertsons sank nearly 15% on Thursday after the company lowered its fiscal 2026 outlook, citing softer demand and a more cautious consumer. The company said it is now moving decisively to invest in the customer experience because it believes that'll improve its growth trajectory. In the first quarter, our digital and pharmacy businesses continued to deliver strong growth, while core grocery faced increasing pressure from softer industry unit trends and a more cautious consumer, CEO Susan Morris said. The company's outlook cut comes amid broader signs the U.S. consumers have scaled back their grocery trips, food inflation, and tighter budgets due to high gas prices, among other factors, appear to be hurting spending. You don't say. It's what I've been talking about here with this fundraiser for Children's Healthcare of Atlanta today. We're having trouble getting people to donate as much as they have in the past. And that is not to guilt you. It is an understanding and a recognition of the situation that people do not have the money right now. People simply don't have the money to be charitable right now because their gas prices have gone up. Their grocery prices have gone up. Clothing prices have gone up. And in last month, we had new car prices had come down. And when you looked at the underlying data for why new car prices come down, car prices are still high because of the tariffs. And the reason the prices came down is because the companies are having to cut prices on new cars to get you to buy them because there's a lack of demand right now for new cars. All of these are fundamental economic signs that are not good for the American economy. And gas prices going up again instead of going down is deeply problematic for an American economy and for an American reelection campaign for the Republican Party, where you've got the Democrats on the other side working very, very, very hard to tell people Donald Trump promised to bring prices down and prices have gone back up. And they're not wrong. And you can say, and I can say, well, gas was more expensive when Joe Biden was president for a time, and we would be absolutely right on that. But also, President Trump brought gas prices down, and this war in Iran has now driven those prices up, and the Iranians know that they can maintain a stranglehold between the Houthi and the Red Sea and them and the Persian Gulf. They can hold the world hostage to them. And our issue is, are we going to allow the Iranians hold the world globally hostage and wreck the economy? I would presume that all of us agree we should not allow the Iranians to hold us hostage. And if you, like me, agree that the Iranians should not hold us hostage, the question then is, what are we going to do about it? And there at this point is only one thing we can do about it, and that is to end the Iranian regime. And that does not, as I said yesterday, mean boots on the ground for the United States. It does not mean we need a military invasion of Iran, but it certainly means let the Israelis get back in the fight. Remember, there was the video of the Israelis were flying drones over Tehran and other cities in Iran, and they were targeting the Basij, the motorcycle militia, and they were blowing them up. You had Iranians who were calling the Israelis, targeting them, using their cell phones to target the bad guys, and Iran was taking them out, or Israel was taking them out. The Israelis have a destabilization plan. We armed the Kurds. We gave them a bunch of guns. The president threw them under the bus, and it turns out actually that was all for show. It was the Turks who asked the president to keep the Kurds on the sidelines. This isn't going to improve. We didn't have to start it. We started it. The only way to improve it at this point is to get the Iranians to stop holding the world hostage to the Strait of Hormuz. The only way to get them to stop holding the world hostage to the Strait of Hormuz is to get rid of the regime at this point, to destabilize it and make it so painful for the regime that they can't mount their reserves to fund the Houthis, and they can't mount their reserves to fund a campaign to bomb the Persian Gulf and the ships in the Persian Gulf. The only way to do this is to so overwhelm the regime with internal strife and civil war, frankly, in Iran, which we can provoke by arming the citizenry of Iran, that the Iranians are too distracted to hold the world hostage. But right now, Iran is holding the world hostage. They're holding us hostage, and they're holding the Republicans hostage as the socialists advance in America towards the ballot box. The president of the United States, it's time for him to get off the pot or do something, fish, cut bait, any one of those things to deal with the Iranian government that intends to keep oil prices as high as possible to hurt the Republicans in November. It is totally about our election, and the Iranians know it. You might as well realize it, Mr. President.
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0: Some incurable, what is it, gastritis, something or other, that gastritis that eats up his stomach and ultimately is fatal and has to cure. I feel bad for the guy, but as I said when the story came out, God is not mocked. And now the guy has announced that he is cloning himself. Because he needs to regrow his organs, And so this is from News Nation. Entrepreneur and longevity guru Brian Johnson has taken a different approach to how he will manage his autoimmune disease, cloning himself. I just cloned myself as a newborn, Johnson, 48, wrote to his followers on X. He added that for now, baby Brian lives in a petri dish. Wow, Erickson, petri dish. I just cloned myself. In early July, he announced he's got autoimmune gastritis, an incurable condition, which the stomach consumes itself. And so with this clone, I can become my own blood boy, test therapies on the clone, grow organs for transplantation, develop new treatments, inject young cells. He said the process involved doing a blood draw, extracting his cells, exposing them to Yamanaka factors, and resetting them to an embryonic-like state. Okie dokie. Y'all, as I said at the time, God is not mocked. This guy is trying to live forever, and now he's trying to clone himself in the process. This is not going to end well for him. And I got to tell you how just it almost seems demonic to me, and I use the word intentionally, the I'm going to live forever, I'm going to smite God and mock God by I'm going to clone myself and harvest my organs from my clone. If y'all ever seen The Prestige, my son loves that movie. It's a Christopher Nolan movie. Where Christian Bale plays himself and a twin, and Hugh Jackman's character is trying to figure out their magic trick. He doesn't realize that it's two guys, and he comes up with this technology that he derives from Nikola Tesla, where he essentially clones himself every day and winds up killing his clone every day. The clone die, or the original guy, and he takes it's a wild movie, but he basically murders himself every day. That's kind of, and he, by the way, that guy's the bad guy in the movie, you should understand, ultimately. And that's kind of where this Brian Johnson guy is. This is deeply creepy, creepy stuff. And I just, again, I got to say, God is not mocked, and it's not going to end well for that guy, and it's not going to end well for the people who are encouraging that guy. And it's also deeply weird stuff, if we're honest about it. It is just deeply weird. Now, let's talk about something that's not weird. 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
19: I'm meteorologist Ray Stajic with the Weather Channel. A few showers, thunderstorms rolling around mid to late afternoon today, otherwise partial sunshine. Mid-90s will feel as hot as 102. Showers and thunderstorms are likely early tonight, low 73.
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21: An artificial intelligence company is planning to build a massive data center near Savannah.
22: OpenAI is planning to invest $20 billion into a center on a property off Georgia 21 near I-95 in Effingham County. The county expects to employ around 400 people when the facility opens in a couple of years. The Effingham County Industrial Development Authority approved a 50% property tax abatement incentive for 15 years at a Tuesday meeting. I'm Scott Kimbler.
21: Atlanta Police Department introducing a new internal tactical unit and drone squad ahead of the new school year. The department's chief, Ronald Applin, tells Atlanta News First the unit marks a significant step in maintaining campus security.
1: But having a force that's ready to respond right away makes a big difference. You know, if we can reduce the amount of time that it takes to deal with the threat, the fewer people are going to be hurt and injured.
21: The move comes as the district celebrates 10 years since establishing its independent police department and emergency management division. A Middle Georgia nonprofit is aiming to bridge the gap over weekends to help school children stay fed. The Middle Georgia Community Bank is partnering with schools and local nonprofits to provide weekend meals for students who rely on school meals during the week. The backpack program, supported by local school districts like Bibb County, aimed to combat food insecurity for children who may lack reliable meals over the weekend. 41 NBC reports that one in four families face challenges in securing nutritious food. The program will resume when school is back in session, and those in need of food assistance can also contact their child's school counselor. I'm Katie Gray.
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0: 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Conviction over party. Eric Erickson, conservative but not captive.
1: Welcome back. It's Eric Erickson here. Text donate to 33777. Fight childhood cancer wherever you are nationwide. Scott Perry, the Republican member of Congress, is pushing a bill that would rescind a provision in former President Joe Biden's Infrastructure Investment and Jobs Act that mandates all new cars come pre-installed with technology that ostensibly monitors whether a driver's blood alcohol level are above the legal limit and could shut off the vehicle remotely. If you don't know what a kill switch is, Perry explained in an interview with Fox News, it's exactly what it sounds like. It kills your vehicle. The vehicle itself decides whether it appreciates and approves of your driving based on a series of algorithms, computer metrics, etc., about how it thinks you should be driving. And if you're not comporting with that, it shuts the vehicle off. The two-paragraph No Kill Switches in Cars Act, shorter than the law it seeks to repeal, would nix the Biden-era provision that mandates all new cars contain technology which monitors a driver's performance to identify driver impairment and which must also prevent or limit vehicle operation if the system determines a driver may be intoxicated or impaired. God bless him for this. So I have a Yukon Denali. It is a 2025 model. Hi, Jim Hardman. If you're looking in the Southeast for somewhere to buy one, it's not an ad. Jim Hardman, oldest still operating GM dealership in the state of Georgia. They've been around that long because they're just that great. And I bought my car from him. Super nice guy. They got me exactly what I wanted. My wife, you know, she got that Audi, the SQ5. We went to Audi and Marietta, and they had this. It was almost a $200,000 vehicle. Not my wife's car. This one that was in, it was this matte black Audi SUV, and oh my gosh! I'm like, you know, here's the problem. I wanted one of those new Lexus G series as my like forever car because I get a new car like every 3 years. Because I as I mentioned earlier, I put 100,000 miles on a car every 3 years. And I don't want to be on the road somewhere and have it break down. And I get a new car every 3 years. And I have a big car because, well, we're not light packers. Well, I'm a light packer in my house. There are others in my family who are not. And we have a big dog and we tend to take my car places. And so I have a giant car. I don't necessarily need or want a car that big, although I've gotten used to it. But man, I saw that Audi. I was like, oh, this car is so expensive, but this would be a fun car. I've never really been a car guy. And that Audi. Oh, that for a sorry Lexus, I think I'm going the Audi. My wife's Audi. Holy cow, y'all. This car is amazing. We all love it. I completely digress. My car has a sensor in it. And if it thinks you are distracted, all hell breaks loose in the car. And it's not just my car. I have friends who live down in Amelia Island. And they bought a new Lexus. And the Lexus has the same thing. And it has the same problem. You're looking straight ahead. You got sunglasses on. You're headed into the sun. It can't read your eyes. And we believe you are distracted. Pay attention. Grab hold of the wheel. Look forward. It is nanny statism. I turned it off. I had to teach them how to turn theirs off. Thankfully, you can turn it off. And I turned it off. But they want to make it so you can't turn it off. The government wants to mandate it that you can't turn that off. It doesn't work well. It simply doesn't work well. I appreciate the feature. It's for drowsy drivers. You're driving and suddenly now there's a backup feature for it. So I have what's called Super Cruise in GM. You know, Teslas can drive themselves around. I have what's called Super Cruise where you can push this button. It can keep you on the road that you're on. It can change lanes for you, but it will not stop. So you can't use it on rural roads where there are four-way stops, although you can turn it on, but it's not going to stop at the stop sign. What it will do is turn itself off and go crazy so that you have to stop. The Tesla will change lanes and it'll get off the interstate. It'll drive you without your hands on it. It still kind of creeps me out. I don't really like it. I'll tell you where the Super Cruise and GM comes in, and it works very good. It does kind of creep me out. It changes lanes for me. It passes people. What I do appreciate is it doesn't drive in the left lane. People, the left lane is not for driving. It's for passing on the interstate. Stop driving in the left lane, particularly when you're doing slower than people. If you have five people behind you in the left lane on the interstate, get over to the right lane so those people can pass you because you're the slowpoke. Pet peeve checked. So my car gets into the left lane on the interstate. I can set it to what I want to go, say a 70. I'll typically set it to 70, 78, 79, because in Georgia, you can go up to 10 miles over the speed limit on the interstate. And so it'll move into the left lane to pass the slow poke in front of me. Then it'll get back in the right lane. And I like that. I don't like to use it, though, except when I'm eating a Chick-fil-A biscuit in the morning. They are the most crumbly biscuit on planet Earth. And I will have biscuit bits all over the place and it will be falling apart. So I can turn on the Super Cruise and I can eat my Chick-fil-A biscuit while the car drives me and keeps me on the road. But if I stare too much at the biscuit, the car says, hey, put your eyes on the road. And it gives you three warnings. And if by the third warning, you're not paying attention, it pulls over on the side of the road and calls 911 because it thinks you're incapacitated. I haven't gotten to that point. I've been tempted to try it. But allegedly, if you do not actually like put your hands back on the steering wheel when it starts blinking red, it's got this red bar on the steering wheel, it'll pull over to the side of the road, stop the vehicle, and call 911. I haven't gotten that far. Those are optional safety features on my vehicle. The Biden administration wants a drunk driver thing. And now this is my pet peeve. Now listen, and I want to say this. Last hour, I was talking about building a pipeline over to Lake Mead and piping water over. People are like, where would you do it? The Pacific's too far away. Why would we come to the Great Lakes? No, folks, they're running out of water there. We got to do something. And a pipeline pumping water makes the most sense. Don't tell me you can't do it. You can do it. You just don't want to do it. That's the issue here. And people are, no, it would be too difficult. The altitude elevation, you'd be pumping water up. You can do it. You just don't want it. A technical challenge, but you can do it. I'm about to say something, and I've said these things before, and people get really snippy with me. You don't need a backup camera in your car. You don't need a billion airbags in your car. You don't need all the safety features in cars that the government mandates. They are nice. They certainly make it safer. You don't need the pedestrian detection. I had to turn this off in my car. It will detect someone in front of me at 100 feet and it will slam on the brakes. You're doing 5 miles an hour, it'll little slam on the brakes. It'll give you whiplash. It is a terrible feature. I was at a hotel a couple of weeks ago. I had to use valet parking. And the guy was starting to pull off and one of the other valet attendants walked in front of the car and the car slammed on the brakes. The guy spilled his coffee in my car. I was totally fine with him having the coffee in my car. He's a great guy. I know him. I'm at this hotel all the time. Spilled the coffee everywhere. He was horrified. He was so embarrassed, so apologetic. He's like, no, it's my stupid car. It's not your fault. It's my stupid car. I had to turn the feature off. You don't need all those features. And what have those features done? They have priced the poor and the lower middle class out of buying a car. Because the cars, you got to have the rear camera, you got to have the auto braking feature, you got to have the billion airbags. No, we were perfectly fine in the 1980s. Have traffic deaths come down? Yes. Have deaths from vehicles collisions come down? Yes. I recognize that, but at the same time, there is a cost. This is like the COVID debate, and some of you who are all about the COVID debate are really upset when I start saying get rid of these safety features in cars, because during the COVID debate, you were perfectly willing to acknowledge that there is a balance between public safety and livelihood. You got to be able to keep your business open so you don't go out of business. In this situation, it's the same thing. There is a balance between safety and the ability of people to buy a car to get to work. There are plenty of people in this country who live in areas of the country that do not have public transportation, and we price them out of being able to buy cars, and we price them out of the market, and we make it much more expensive for auto repairs. It's harder and harder to just go to a regular mechanic. You got to go to the dealer shop to get it done. We should allow people in this country to buy cars that do not have all the safety features that happen to be cheaper so that we can get them in cars so they can go get a job and they can go to work instead of having to rely on unreliable public transportation or force them to move to cities with reliable public transportation. And the fact that the Biden administration wants to essentially put a breathalyzer in everybody's car and the computer algorithm has to approve you know how absurd this is? Just think about the times when you try to log on to a website. You have your username and you have your password and you put your username and password in and you've still got to go find the grainy pictures with the bicycles. Oh, you only picked 3 of the 4. You must be a computer. Let's try it again. Or put in the squiggly shaped letters and numbers to verify you're not a computer. You already put in your name and password. Why do you have to do this? It's the most user-unfriendly thing ever. And that's essentially what the Biden administration is doing with a computer algorithm that's going to determine, based on how you're driving, whether or not you might be drunk. I try not to have road rage. I acknowledge occasionally the people going slow in the left lane drive me absolutely insane. And when I'm on three lanes, I will sometimes be more aggressive than I should to get around them. Means go all the way over to the far right lane, accelerate, swing back over and get in front of them. And occasionally I'll pass them and I'll blow the horn. Y'all, I literally, before you start adding me on this, I literally the other day was driving and a woman was reading a book in the left lane. She was going less than, the speed limit was 70. She was going less than 70 in the left lane, had multiple people behind her, and she was reading a book while she was driving. And I wanted to call the Georgia State Patrol and say she was drunk driving, and I didn't do it because it would be a lie, and I didn't want to do that. She was literally reading a book in the left lane going less than 70 miles an hour. And you know the most absurd thing? Is that I was the fourth car behind her. I was not the first car behind her. And the three people in front of me were not going around her when they could have. And I don't understand why. Why are all of you people in the left lane driving slower than the speed limit and letting this woman read a book? But you know what? How do we know that the algorithm would have detected her? The point is, she shouldn't have been in the left lane. But the government should not be mandating these nanny state features in cars that drive up the cost of the car so that a poor middle class person can't afford a car to be able to go to work. People are having to go in super debt to get a car. They can't afford a house. And the government keeps adding these features to vehicles that make it impossible for people to afford them. We are pricing the poor and middle class out of the ability to travel in a vehicle of their choice because we keep mandating these things. And some of you people right now are like, oh, but if you don't have the backup camera, you might run over a child. Were you running over a child in the 1980s when you didn't have the backup camera? No, you were not. Why? Because we taught our children to use the mirrors and to turn their head and look around. My son, when he was getting his driver's license, they made him back up. He had to back up like 50 feet. And he just backed up. And the woman thought he was looking at the rearview camera, and she said, Gunner, you actually have to turn your head around in this test. You can't rely on the camera. The camera might not work. You got to turn your head. And after she was done, he looked at me and says, Dad, I wouldn't even look at the camera. I just knew Mom's car goes straight, so I just backed up. But there was a time you didn't have a backup camera, and you weren't running over everyone behind you. In fact, people are so reliant on the cameras now. Every time I go to the grocery store now and I start to back up, I got to remind myself to physically look because everybody else is using their cameras and I'm backing up and they decide to back up. It happened to me the other day at my local Publix grocery store. Somebody nearly rear-ended me because I was backing up and he was backing up and he wasn't even paying attention. And I physically was looking to see the lights. People, God bless Scott Perry for wanting to get rid of this. The fact that it's going to struggle to get through Congress is a damning indictment on Congress. We keep trying to make vehicle driving as safe as possible to the extent we've made it too expensive for people. And there is a balance between safety and affordability. We learned that in COVID when we realized we had to reopen businesses and let people assess risk for themselves. And we've got to allow people to assess risk for themselves and getting on the road instead of making it absolutely impossible for people to afford a vehicle anymore in this country.
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1: All right, welcome back. And I want to end where I began today and just ask for some prayers. I'm about to go spend 3 hours with kids, some of whom will not be around next year because they succumbed to cancer, some of whom will not be back next year because they rang the bell and beat the cancer. I'll be spending time with parents whose kids are diagnosed with cancer, some whose kids have passed away. I'll be spending time with doctors and researchers, and I would just like to close the show again today and ask for your help. If you will text DONATE to 33777, Children's Healthcare of Atlanta is the second largest research facility for childhood cancer in America and the largest global research facility for sickle cell, on the entire planet. It helps kids. It has found cures for sickle cell. It has, it's found cures for some types of cancer. But they need your help because childhood cancer is donor-based research. It's not government grant-based research. There are grants, and those grants tend to come from the private sector and from nonprofits. It doesn't come from the government. The government fights adult cancer, and childhood cancer is funded by donors because the government thinks that adult cancer research trickles down, and it doesn't necessarily trickle down. Your money, dollar for dollar, goes to the research and the care and comfort for kids who are battling cancer. And I know I'm asking a lot, and some of you are in areas where you have your own local hospitals and your local radio and TV stations do fundraisers for them. And I don't want you to sacrifice those to give here. But if you do have some spare cash, and I know resources are tight this year because it's the economy, please consider texting the word DONATE to 33777. And fight childhood cancer by helping Children's Healthcare of Atlanta. Don't let the Atlanta fool you. It's the second largest research facility in the nation, researching childhood cancer after St. Jude. Not only that, the amenities for the kids here. Y'all, I literally every year interview kids who have beaten cancer and they're sad. And they're sad because they know it means they're not coming back to the hospital because the hospital treats them so well and provides them so many great amenities. It's wild. I mean,

0: I interviewed a kid last year who had beaten cancer, came back for an interview and said, is there anything that you wish was different now, having gone through the treatment? And he said, I miss coming here. I had a mom tell me that her child drove past that hospital. It's a beautiful facility. Drove past the hospital and cried and said he wanted to go back to the hospital. And it's because of you and your donations, the care and feeding of the families and of the kids and what they do and the research, the number of kids who have grown up to then participate in research and become doctors and researchers in oncology for childhood cancers. And you pay their salaries with these donations. 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Text donate to 33777, and I really do value your prayers. I'll be off tomorrow focusing completely on that. 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Now, let me tell you about Perfectly Snug, my mattress hopper. 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And housekeeping note, I'll be off next week on family vacation. I love you guys. 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
5: Optimism from the Commander-in-Chief, Lisa Brady, Fox News.
6: We're doing very well against the Islamic Republic of Iran. We're doing extremely well.
5: President Trump insisting again that Iran wants to make a deal, but he says they're not ready yet, adding they have evil intentions and can't be allowed to have a nuclear weapon. This as Iran keeps attacking Gulf neighbors and commercial ships in the Strait of Hormuz, despite U.S. warnings that even more strikes are coming if they don't stop.
7: President Trump has also indicated a new warning is being issued to the Houthis in Yemen. He says that if Houthi forces attack additional vessels, that both Iran and the Houthis would face major military punishment. The warning comes after 2 Saudi-owned oil tankers were targeted by the Yemeni proxy group.
5: Fox's Trey Yingst in Tel Aviv. The Wall Street Journal reporting the U.S. military is surging more assets to the region, including special forces and medics, to give the president more options. The president's latest comments on Iran coming a short time ago at EPA headquarters, where he announced a pledge from utilities and others not to let development of AI data centers impact consumers' electric bills.
6: It's hard to believe, but you need double the electricity that we have right now, maybe even more than that, to really fulfill what you want to do. We're leading China by a lot. And using our old grid would not have worked.
5: He says data centers and big tech companies are paying their own way and that leftover electricity will be put into the grid. Concern about the costs and energy use have been fueling pushback on data centers across the country. In some areas, efforts to block or pause development as well. In Minnesota, the man convicted of killing a state lawmaker and her husband, critically wounding another lawmaker and his wife last year, is sentenced. Vance Belter gets 2 life terms plus 40 years in prison after pleading guilty to avoid the death penalty. 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
12: Georgia's unemployment rate is rising as the Department of Labor reports increases in all 12 regional commissions. Labor Commissioner Barbara Rivera Holmes attributed the spike to seasonal changes from schools being out for summer, noting that short-term fluctuations are typical in a resilient economy. And the Georgia Department of Community Health awards over $43 million to 26 organizations in moves to expand access to health care in rural areas.
13: The funds support projects aligned with initiatives to improve rural health care access, quality, and outcomes. Projects include investments in rural hospitals, health care workforce development, school-based health infrastructure, behavioral health services, telemedicine, and health care innovation. Athens CEO reports the Great Health Program is organized around 5 initiatives and 29 strategies to advance rural health transformation in Georgia. I'm Rebecca Hughes.
12: First Lady Marty Kemp is asking Georgians to report any suspicious activity to a human trafficking app. Kemp released a public service announcement on social media yesterday promoting the See Something, Send Something app.
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12: Human trafficking cases reportedly are on the rise in the state with 573 victims identified in 2024. And in the North Metro Atlanta area of Cherokee, Forsyth, and Hall counties, a flood watch is in effect until Friday night with the threat of widespread heavy rainfall over the next couple of days. Anywhere from 2 to 5 inches of rain is predicted under the watch area. I'm Liz Kennedy.
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18: I'm meteorologist Ray Stajic with the Weather Channel. Through this evening, a few showers, maybe even a thunderstorm. Storm overnight, showers and thunderstorms will be ending. Cloudy 73. Showers and thunderstorms are likely tomorrow, high in the upper 80s.

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6: All right, thank you, Scott Chatton. Thanks to all of you for being with us. Right now, our toll-free telephone number, if you want to be a part of the program, it's 800-941-SEAN. If you want to be a part of this extravaganza. Okay, so in the open, I don't know how I missed this. The co-chair, and it was in the open of the show today, of the Democratic Socialists of America, they're really communists. You know, we don't want people to have a double-digit return on their money. I'm like, this is how insane that the radical left that has now taken over the Democratic Party is. Now, for all of you that maybe you get to a point in your life, it's kind of a cool moment when you start to be able to save some money. It's important that people save money. I mean, you don't want to go into retirement without any money in the bank. You never know what emergencies may come up in life. There is a simple truth, and this has been true for decades for a lot of people. You know, if they have any, you know, few thousand dollar emergency, they can't get out of it. I remember living that way for a part of my life. It's not a good feeling to know if an emergency comes up, you're kind of screwed. But if you work hard for your money and then you are willing to invest in something, maybe short of a treasury or whatever it happens to be, maybe, you know, put it in your bank and get a small little return from your bank. Not exactly the best place to put money. In my humble opinion, I don't give financial advice, but you want to get the maximum return you can. If you can double your money, how cool is that? How awesome is that? But listen to what this guy said. You see, they don't believe in freedom. At the end of the day, that the freedom part is the most important part. The freedom part is the part that says that they want you to depend on them. That's what cradle to grave, womb to the tomb. That's what the whole Green New Deal is all about. You know, a lot of people, you know, don't really pay attention to the DSA and where they stand, what they believe in. At their core, you know, it is radical communism. You know, the DSA charter, you know, throw out the Constitution, abolish the Senate, abolish the Electoral College, strip away all powers from the White House, Supreme Court, and then boom, their democratic socialism / communism just becomes, you know, the policy of the day. Look, ultimately, they don't believe in the principle of living free. Our founding document, we are endowed not by government, but by our creator. And governments are instituted by men to protect God-given rights. One of the most important things I think a human being can do in their life is to self-actualize. What does that mean, self-actualization? It means that if you agree with me and the Latin derivative for education, bring forth from within. What does that infer? What is that kind of predicated on? A belief that talent was put inside every human being, if you believe as I do, that every man, woman, and child was created by God. And that talent, if you're raised in the right environment, a loving environment, that would mean that, you know, you then find your interest in life. You know, when young people ask for advice, which for whatever reason they sometimes do of me, my advice is always the same. It's find something you love to do and then find a way to make money at it. In the beginning, when I was starting out my life, I did jobs, but I enjoyed doing them because I enjoyed making money. and having my own money. My parents worked so much, I was kind of like half raising myself, to be very blunt. I'm not criticizing my parents. They, you know, they were killing themselves, never took a vacation, didn't buy new cars at that point in their life ever. But they did it because they put a value in education and sending their kids to Catholic school. Very noble. To do so, they, you know, my mother had to work 16-hour shifts. She did it almost every day. My father had two jobs. He was a waiter on the weekends and a family court probation guy during the week. I mean, and they did it for their children. And I always say, you know, all of us stand on the shoulders of our parents, our grandparents, and people that usually had harder lives than we do and sacrificed more than we do. But back to this concept, you know, just play this cut. I want you to listen to this. Listen to what they're saying here.
1: The problem we're facing in our housing system yeah. is that we talk about tenants and we say they have to pull themselves up by their bootstraps. They have to be responsible financially. But when we look at the landlords, we don't use those same standards. Landlords in New York have been making a 12% return on their investment on average.
0: How much should they make? What's fair for the landlord to make if you don't like 12?
1: They're complaining that 12 is not enough. And we don't think that anyone should have a constitutional right to double-digit returns on their investment. That's why we've implemented...
0: No one should have a right to a double-digit return on their investment.
1: No one has a right. That's not... No,
0: what are you talking
1: no
0: about?
1: One's in the, that's not in the Constitution. But we what we see is that when we implement a rent freeze, we have landlords mm-hmm. who are crying that the government is going to put them out of business.
0: They're trying to run a business.
6: Okay. No one has a right... It's not in the Constitution to a double digit, you know, investment or return on their investment. Well, OK, that's what is socialism? What is the technical definition? It controls the means of production, goods and services, businesses, etc. How about free markets reign? If you have an apartment and you want to rent the apartment or you have a home and you decide to rent out your home, the amount of money you get for your rent is going to be determined by the marketplace, period, end of sentence. And that's where supply and demand comes in. And why would anybody invest in any property, any rental property, if in fact the government's going to control how much they can get back? Then the next thing they're going to say is nobody has a right to a double digit you know, profit on an investment. You know, to get to the point where you can even have an investment, you need to have money to invest. And to get to that point, unless you were born with a silver spoon in your mouth, and I don't know many of those people. I think I met one or two or three in my life, but really most people I know that have money made it the old-fashioned way, and that is they work their ass off. And people work really hard and they work extra and they do it because they want to be able to put money in the bank and they want to be able to provide for their family. They want to be able to provide the extras and so on and so forth. You know, and this is where we now find ourselves at a crossroads in this country, because the core of this movement. Now, there are 35 Democratic, Marxist, Socialist, Communist or DSA members that are running in the upcoming midterm elections. That's not a small number. Bamdani knocking out three incumbents in New York is a big deal. The power base within the Democratic Party, you know, now lies. I mean, look, for example, you had Grandpa Bernie, AOC, you know, in Michigan, you know, campaigning for El Sayed, who's also been campaigning with Hassan Piker. He wasn't wearing his Mao uniform and claiming what a great leader and Mao was, even though, you know, tens of millions are dead under Mao's China and that part of history. But they want to abolish the Senate. They want to abolish private property ownership and business. They want this fair society as defined by them. They want open borders. Open, wide open, a welcome mat, as Telefrico says. They want to empty the prisons, defund, dismantle, no bail laws, reimagine the police, abolish ICE, you know, give people citizenship and government handouts, whether they respected our laws, borders, or sovereignty, it doesn't matter. give themselves power over your health care, your jobs, even your kids. And they want to indoctrinate them, too. That would destroy America as we know it. And the question tonight, and this is going to be the question that every American is going to have to deal with as we now head into what I believe is the most important midterm election year in our lifetime. And I know in midterm election years, and I'm urging all of you to pay very close attention, because you got to make a commitment in your mind and your heart and your soul that you're not going to let these people take over our country. They don't believe in freedom. What they really want is power. How do they achieve that power? They appeal to the masses. You know, there are far more middle class, upper middle class, poor Americans, you know, in this country. And they want to be empowered to go and pretty much steal, confiscate, use whatever adjective or description you like that you think, you know, is appropriate. Ultimately tax people to death. You know, why do you think people are leaving Seattle in droves? Why is the former head of Starbucks now say, I'm going to move to Florida out of Seattle? Because of something called a wealth tax. This is money he's already paid taxes on. You know, why did Mark Zuckerberg, smart guy, whether you like Mark Zuckerberg, Meta, not, put it aside. It doesn't mean anything. He now lives in the free state of Florida. Why do two of the co-founders of Google now live in the free state of Florida? Why does Elon Musk now live in Texas? Why did New York as a state lose $11 billion in wealth? Is because, you know, anybody that I know that has ever made money, achieved anything in their life, doesn't like the idea that they've already been overtaxed living in blue states and blue cities like New York, New Jersey, Illinois, California, and the state of Washington, and they've had enough. And they're smart enough to want to protect that which they work so hard for. You know, I happen to know, so I shouldn't really divulge this, but I can share a little bit. A friend of mine is a top at the top of Elon's companies. And I mean, the number of nights that this guy will sleep in his office in a sleeping bag, if he even has one, and then get back to work after a few hours sleep. That's how he rolls. That's how he lives his life. You know, that's how dedicated he is to, you know, to his mission, by the way, which is actually very lofty. If you start thinking about Neuralink, which would help the blind to see and help people with spinal cord injuries one day walk again, that would be pretty cool in my mind. And that's something that he's been working on, or getting to Mars. That's pretty cool, too. Or rescuing astronauts that Joe Biden abandoned for, you know, 250 days. That's pretty cool, too. Or, you know, everything from Grok and artificial intelligence and all this other technology that, you know, could be used for good. And I guess it could be used for evil, too. But the people that produce your cars, but they want to, they are looking for enough Americans to think and believe and trust them. Well, just look at their track record. Why would you trust them? How are your government run schools doing? Now, schools used to do very well. My state of Florida is ranked number one or two. You know, there are 23 million Floridians, around that many in Florida total. The city of New York has about 9 million, 8 million plus residents. The city of New York's budget, with the worst infrastructure, the worst policing, the worst quality of life, is more than the entire state of Florida, with better infrastructure, better law enforcement than you could ever imagine in New York. And I know, because I've lived in both states. I'm glad I left the other one. I live in the free state of Florida. But they want to be able, they want you to empower them. How did the Obamacare promises work out for you? How are your kids' schools working out? Let's see. You know, more, we spend more per capita on education per student than any country in the industrialized world, and come in 40th place usually every year. How's that working out? Obamacare, keep your doctor plan, save money. Millions lose their doctors, their plans. You're paying 300%+ more, and 40% of the country has one Obamacare option. How's Medicare, Social Security? How's that lockbox thing working out? Oh, that's right. They raided it, and they're headed towards insolvency. And yet we want to put more, we're going to put faith in the government to do what? You know, I'm telling you, all of you, embrace freedom. Find your God-given talent and find something you love to do. And then find a way, especially if you're younger, to make money at it. You know, when I got into radio, I loved it. Didn't make any money at it. Worked for free for a long time. Got paid 19 grand a year. My first paid gig in 1990. Never thought I'd be successful, to be blunt. But I work hard at it. And, you know, God's blessed me more than I deserve. I'll put that part of the equation and acknowledge that, you know, of myself, I can do nothing. And, you know, I'm just telling you, freedom is the answer. It's not statism, Marxism, communism, redistributionism, socialism. It's all on the ballot. It's all coming to you in 3 months. I hope all of you will commit your hearts, your minds, your souls exactly what you need to do, and that's vote. All right, our friends at Sig Sauer, they're celebrating 250 years of freedom. They've got a great promotion going on. 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
6: 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Born on America's darkest day, 9/11/01, the Tunnel to Towers Foundation, they have been helping American heroes ever since. And that means heroes like U.S. Army Sergeant William Bernard McKenna. Motivated by the tragedy of 9/11, he enlisted. He served two tours of duty in Iraq, where he was exposed daily to toxic chemicals from those burn pits. Now, less than a year after returning from his final tour, he lost his life to T-cell lymphoma. He left behind his devoted wife, Dina, their two daughters. Now, his wife, Dina, continues to fight tirelessly for veterans exposed to burn pits. Now, the Tunnel to Towers Foundation honored William's memory and his family's sacrifice. They paid off their mortgage. 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
18: I'm meteorologist Ray Stajic with the Weather Channel. Through this evening, a few showers, maybe even a thunderstorm. Overnight showers and thunderstorms will be ending. Cloudy 73. Showers and thunderstorms are likely tomorrow, high in the upper 80s.
19: Trump appearing to add a condition to a newly signed agreement with Saudi Arabia for a civilian nuclear program. The deal would require the kingdom to normalize relations with Israel, White House spokeswoman Caroline Levin.
20: Yes, this deal with Saudi Arabia, the energy deal, is contingent on this condition as far as the president is concerned. So we'll continue to talk with our Saudi counterparts to get the deal finalized and hopefully see them joining the Abraham Accords very soon.
19: The accords expand the number of Arab nations with diplomatic ties with Israel. Four Republicans joining House Democrats and passing a resolution to stop the U.S. conflict with Iran, progressive Congresswoman Alexandria Ocasio-Cortez.
21: This is a message that of both the depravity and wrongheadedness of going into Iran.
19: Now, the vote, largely symbolic, but sends a warning to President Trump about support for the war. 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
17: An artificial intelligence company is planning to build a massive data center near Savannah.
22: OpenAI is planning to invest $20 billion into a center on a property off Georgia 21 near I-95 in Effingham County. The county expects to employ around 400 people when the facility opens in a couple of years. The Effingham County Industrial Development Authority approved a 50% property tax abatement incentive for 15 years at a Tuesday meeting. I'm Scott Kimbler.
17: Atlanta Police Department introducing a new internal tactical unit and drone squad ahead of the new school year. The department's chief, Ronald Applin, tells Atlanta News First the unit marks a significant step in maintaining campus security.
23: Having a force that's ready to respond right away makes a big difference. You know, if we can reduce the amount of time that it takes to deal with the threat, the fewer people are going to be hurt and injured.
17: The move comes as the district celebrates 10 years since establishing its independent police department and emergency management division. A Middle Georgia nonprofit is aiming to bridge the gap over weekends to help school children stay fed. The Middle Georgia Community Bank is partnering with schools and local nonprofits to provide weekend meals for students who rely on school meals during the week. The backpack program, supported by local school districts like Bibb County, aimed to combat food insecurity for children who may lack reliable meals over the weekend. 41 NBC reports that one in four families face challenges in securing nutritious food. The program will resume when school is back in session, and those in need of food assistance can also contact their child's school counselor. I'm Katie Gray.
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1: 25 till the top of the hour. Thank you for being with us. Toll free, it is 800-941-SEAN if you want to be a part of the program. Yeah, headlines move on. Heartache, terror, loss does not. All the densely populated areas all throughout Israel that have been targeted and all the damage that has been done, the wreckage that exists is breathtaking. Iran, their proxies, continue to target Israel. Hezbollah continuing attacking from the north, forcing families to live under constant threat. Israel not only has to, you know, fight for its very survival, but they're on the front lines against terrorism that threatens the whole world. You know, yeah, the news crews, they cover it, and then they leave, and then humanitarian assistance is through the roof. I'm talking about the basics, food, water, shelter, clothing, medications. They have their mobile medical clinics for the elderly, and thanks to the International Fellowship of Christians and Jews and your generosity, all of these life-saving essentials and aid is being provided, but they need a lot of help. You know, Hezbollah recently, by the way, they had a drone that struck the home of this woman named Yolana, and she was widowed earlier this year, living alone, trapped inside this blast, and thankfully not injured somehow. She is, you know, like so many other Israelis, displaced. And, you know, as she says, it's hard these days, but I don't want to leave. Whatever you can do, the need for humanitarian assistance is through the roof. Just please go to their website. They set it up today. It's prayifcj.org. That's prayifcj.org today. I'm sure nobody in the legacy media mob will point out U.S. applications for jobless benefits tumbled now to the lowest level in more than five decades last week as layoffs remain historically low. The number of Americans applying for unemployment benefits in the week ending July 18th, declined by 22,000. That is the fewest number of weekly applications since the week ending September 6th, 1969, according to the Labor Department data. By the way, that's when the New York Mets were on their way to winning the World Series. I can tell you the whole Mets lineup. None of you really care, but I'll tell you, let's see, that one of the greatest pitching staffs of all time, Jerry Kuzman, Ray Sadecki, Tom Seaver, probably one of the best of all time relievers, most exciting to watch, Tug McGraw. Then, of course, Jerry Grody, the catcher, Ed Cranepool, and you had Bud Harrelson, Wayne Garrett, yeah, Tommy Agee, Cleon Jones. I mean, they're one of the best teams. Rusty Staub, I believe, was a part of that team. Amazing players. And, you know, they were a fairly new franchise at the time. Now, 2 weeks before the New Jersey election officials got caught registering these 6,600 non-citizens to vote, the New York Times claimed the problem of widespread non-citizen voting doesn't exist. So what John Solomon was saying, John Solomon is now calling these people, he's had it. You know, he's been writing his coverage on pretty much every issue, Russia hoax, you name it. Straight on down the line, Hillary's dirty dossier, all of the deep state actions to set Donald Trump up. They never cover any of it. If they did, they got it wrong. And even a few of them get Pulitzer Prizes for being wrong. Anyway, New York Times claimed 2 weeks ago that the problem of widespread non-citizen voting does not exist. They inserted that a bit of fake news in a report revealing that the Trump Justice Department had just notified state election officials that they could be criminally prosecuted if they allowed any non-citizens to vote. New York Times, let's go back to July 7th. The Justice Department has sent letters to all 50 states and the District of Columbia threatening criminal prosecution of top election officials if ballots cast by non-citizens were counted in the upcoming elections. That's what they said. Then they continue. The letters arrived in the midst of an ongoing campaign by President Trump and his allies to tighten election rules to prevent a problem that does not exist. I thought they were a newspaper only giving news and not opinion. This is not appearing on the opinion pages. It's such liars and phonies and frauds. I mean, the New York Times lied so much about me. You know, it really sucks if you're a public figure. I'm just going to vent here for a second. Please grant me some latitude. You know, what was it? One or two people, Linda, you know, these idiots at the New York Times. I can't stand them. And I call my lawyer. And my lawyer has won Supreme Court cases, many of them. And I said, I want to sue them. I'm sick of them lying about me. And the issue had to do with, you know, if my mother or my grandmother ever listened to Sean Hannity's advice at COVID, she'd be dead. Now, for those of you that didn't listen to me, and those of you that might remember and did listen to me, what was my advice during COVID? I told people day in and day out, I'm not a doctor. I'm not a scientist either. However, my message was consistent. Take it seriously. I knew because my friends went in the middle of the shift show, you know, that was botched by New York and Governor Cuomo at the time. I mean, Donald Trump spills out the Javits Center. They barely used it. He sends in a Navy medical hospital. They barely used it. It is unbelievable how poorly it was handled and how many people probably died that didn't deserve to die. And then a governor just trying to, you know, cash in on it. It was awful. Anyway, so President Trump and his allies, you know, but, you know, on this particular issue, they just flat out lied to us and lied about me. I said to take it seriously, you know, I said, I can't give you medical advice. I don't know anything about your medical condition. How could I possibly know? We have millions and tens of millions of listeners. I don't know if you have pre-existing conditions. I don't know your current health. I don't know if you have comorbidities. So I said, take it seriously. Consult with your doctor and people that you trust. And then you got to make the decision that's right for you. We were very clear that the mRNA vaccination was experimental. It scared me because it had never been tried before. It got to get even more scared when I interviewed the creator of the technology. He's a medical doctor. The guy's name is Dr. Robert Malone. This poor guy that created the ability to make the mRNA virus that they love so much, you know, was getting hammered and it wouldn't exist, meaning they wouldn't have had those vaccinations. What was the government telling you at the time? Joe Biden, if you get the shot, you're never going to get COVID. Lie. You're never going to infect others. Lie. Masks. You know what didn't work? Masks. Fauci laughed at the idea of masks. Then he said, well, maybe one mask. Now, maybe two, maybe three masks. I mean, they couldn't make up their mind. Now we know, of course, that they were very well aware that the odds very early on were very high that your tax dollars were used to go to the Wuhan virology lab where everybody knew that gain-of-function research took place and that had nothing to do with the wet market and bats and exotic animals, which is what they told us too. And then the New York Times, you know, claims that if anyone listened to my sensible advice, that somehow their parents and grandparents would be dead. And this is the problem. Times v. Sullivan, you have to show that and have to prove what was in their heart. Malice and absence of malice. It's a very, very high legal bar. And my lawyer's like, you're not going to reach this bar. They know it. I know it. You deep down in your heart know it. You're just pissed. Like, I am pissed. And so we sent them a nasty letter and they wrote back, you know, a bunch of BS. But it's frustrating. It really is frustrating to be lied about all the time and you never can fight back. It just drives me up a wall. How many times has this happened in my career, Linda? How many times have people lied about us? So many times.
2: Lied about us.
1: They even lie about you. They lied about you.
2: Yeah,
1: boycott us.
2: It's disgusting.
1: It really is. And you can't do a darn thing. How about loser pays? I'd like to get to that point. You know, Great Britain, you know, does very few things right. One of the things they do have the ability, if you get slandered there, you do have the ability to win. And they just have different libel laws. Anyway, I digress. It's a selfish, you know, I don't know. It just pisses me off. I don't think I did nothing wrong with my, I put on doctors that had varying point of views, some that I agree with, some I didn't agree with. You know, we had the doctors on this program that came up with protocols that their science was showing them that it was working if you got COVID. And I shared it with people. I said, but make up your own mind. I'm not a doctor. I mean, why do people want me to give them my advice on whether or not they should get a shot? It was nuts. I would have gladly at the time, naturally, shared with you, my audience, quote, what my status was. And then the media started demanding that I share it. And once they started, and I'm like, you know what? You can all go to hell. I'm not sharing my information with you. Remember I made that decision? What's this Hannity said? It's none of your business. I would have otherwise shared it because I like to tell my audience the truth. Good grief. You know, here's the truth. I got COVID pretty early on, the alpha strain, pretty early on. I literally kicked everyone out of my house. Sweet baby James had to stay on another floor of my house. And the one time he didn't listen to the rules, I screamed at him when he came in the broadcast studio. I said, get out of here. Don't come near me. Stay away from me. And thank God he didn't get it. But I didn't miss one radio show, Linda, true or false. I didn't miss one TV show, true or false. And I just worked by myself. And they have robotic cameras that were that I used at the time. So it worked for TV and radio. I set everything up by myself. Do you remember that time?
2: Yeah, it's hard to forget.
1: Why is it hard to forget?
2: Such a blissful time in all of our lives, running an hour of the president every day at 5 o'clock, talking about
1: dying.
2: All of the things.
1: I was so tired.
2: Oh my God.
1: There were days that I would not wake up until a half hour before the show, because I was just the only symptom I really had was I was tired at that time. Then when I got it to like the second and third time, I'm like, yeah, this is nothing. It's like a cold. Sound familiar?
2: Yeah, it's ridiculous. Everybody had it. And the dumbest thing in the world was they were all getting vaccinated and getting COVID. I was like, oh, it's doing great. You guys are really batting 1,000.
1: Pretty unbelievable. You know, now we find out that Fauci, they were scared to death. There were all these emails going back and forth. Rand Paul put it in his book. It really is an unbelievable, spectacular fail on the government's part. Look, the one thing that Robert Malone said, who created the technology for the mRNA virus, he said, and nobody would listen to the guy that actually created, he said, it's not perfected. He said it on this show. It's not perfected. He goes, however, if you're older, COVID was obviously impacting older people a lot more. It wasn't killing kids. Kids were fine. You didn't need to take kids out of school. You didn't need to put masks on them. But for older people, pre-existing conditions, comorbidities, was a much bigger threat to their life. He said, for them, I would use it, even though it's experimental and not perfected. Beyond that, nobody else should get that shot. The shot wouldn't exist without the guy. And then, anyway, I don't know if you remember, Joe Rogan got it. And, you know, I remember he comes back and, you know, I'd already had it. I'm like, all right, I'm sure he's going to be fine. He's a healthy guy. I assumed he was a healthy guy. And he says, I threw everything at it. I threw monoclonal antibodies at it. I threw hydroxychloroquine at it. I threw ivermectin at it. We threw everything we could possibly throw at it. And the bottom line is he got better. What worked? I have no idea. I'm not a doctor. And then people were critical that he was telling people what worked for him. I mean, what the hell's wrong? Why don't you just say, oh, I'm glad the guy's okay. Whether you like him, don't, you know, I didn't want anybody to die from COVID. Not even my worst enemies. Although maybe. No, I'm kidding. Not my worst enemies. You know, but we do have a problem. Sam Piker, by the way, making AOC his 2028 pick for president, says it's not even a question. I'm telling you, this poll I told you about yesterday, New Hampshire, she is in the lead. You know, Pothole Pete is second. Kamala Harris at 5. Everybody else, including Gavin, single digits. AOC surging past the entire group. And I'm telling you what else has happened. All of this fight, the oligarchy tour. Bernie Sanders is a lot of things. One thing I'll tell you, and I've interviewed him and debated him a number of times. He's not stupid. He's just not. He's crazy, but he's not stupid. And he is of a hardcore communist. That was all to pass the baton and prepare AOC for a run. Guarantee you, he is in her ear. And all of these appearances together are not an accident. I'm telling you, it is the first step in preparing for her run for president, I believe, in 2028, which probably would make Chuck Schumer happy. But now he's got to run. I think Mamdani's going to want to take his seat. How do you like that for a prediction? But, you know, we've got a crazy party. We've got a radicalized party. We've got a party that now has embraced radicalism at a level we've never seen before. You know, by the way, Piker is telling Mamdani to shut the F up over cautious messaging, claiming the mayor needs to be more bold. And then, you know, he proclaims he's going to arrest Bibi Netanyahu because of this ridiculous indictment of the ICC, the International Criminal Court, that we as a country, Israel as a country, doesn't recognize. He's a mayor. You know, somebody said on my TV show, fix the potholes. You know, build out your free buses that you can't afford because you're chasing everyone out of your city, you idiot. I mean, he's so dumb. He faces a lawsuit over an unlawful rent freeze. He's going to lose that, too.

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5: I'm meteorologist Ray Stajic with the Weather Channel. Through this evening, a few showers, maybe even a thunderstorm. Overnight showers and thunderstorms will be ending. Cloudy 73. Showers and thunderstorms are likely tomorrow, high in the upper 80s.

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7: Places where there are U.S. bases. Just seconds ago, Kuwait saying it's activated its air defenses. Earlier in the day, parts of Kuwait were hit. They were attacked by drones from Iran.
6: Fox's Steve Harrigan in Tel Aviv. This despite President Trump's warnings of ramped up U.S. strikes.
8: They would like to do something, but I say they're not ready yet. They need more of the same.
6: Earlier today, another war powers resolution aimed at reining in the president's actions in Iran passed the House for a second time, but failed in the Senate.
9: Think about the people who are deployed right now, standing on that wall with a loaded weapon, who have volunteered to defend our country and our way of life.
6: Montana Republican Senator and Navy SEAL veteran Tim Sheehy.
9: When you're fighting for your country, you don't care what party's in office, but you're fighting to defend your country. You turn on the news and see your elected officials stabbing you in the back, telling you that you're failing.
6: He calls Iran's current attacks the flailings of a failing empire. But House Minority Leader Hakeem Jeffries calls Operation Epic Fury an epic failure, also criticizing the newly announced deal in the works for the Saudis to have a civilian nuclear program.
10: Any responsible president actually would have provided a briefing through his cabinet secretaries in advance of any sort of public proclamation.
6: Jeffries accusing the president of chasing attention. The White House says the president's putting America first. The deal would allow U.S. firms to develop a nuclear program in Saudi Arabia with conditions, including that it's only for civilian use, no uranium enrichment, and that the Saudis would join the Abraham Accords, normalizing relations with Israel. Saudi Arabia has previously said that would require a clear path to Palestinian statehood. A sell-off on Wall Street as oil prices surged. The Dow down $5.07 at the bell, U.S. crude topping $93 a barrel during the session. 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
15: Georgia's unemployment rate is rising as the Department of Labor reports increases in all 12 regional commissions. Labor Commissioner Barbara Rivera Holmes attributed the spike to seasonal changes from schools being out for summer, noting that short-term fluctuations are typical in a resilient economy. And the Georgia Department of Community Health awards over $43 million to 26 organizations in moves to expand access to health care in rural areas.
16: The funds support projects aligned with initiatives to improve rural health care access, quality, and outcomes. Projects include investments in rural hospitals, health care workforce development, school-based health infrastructure, behavioral health services, telemedicine, and health care innovation. Athens CEO reports the Great Health Program is organized around 5 initiatives and 29 strategies to advance rural health transformation in Georgia. I'm Rebecca Hughes.
15: First Lady Marty Kemp is asking Georgians to report any suspicious activity to a human trafficking app. Kemp released a public service announcement on social media yesterday promoting the See Something, Send Something app.
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15: Human trafficking cases reportedly are on the rise in the state, with 573 victims identified in 2024. And in the North Metro Atlanta area of Cherokee, Forsyth, and Hall counties, a flood watch is in effect until Friday night with the threat of widespread heavy rainfall over the next couple of days. Anywhere from 2 to 5 inches of rain is predicted under the watch area. I'm Liz Kennedy.
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20: I'm meteorologist Ray Stajic with the Weather Channel. For this evening, a few showers, maybe even a thunderstorm. Overnight showers and thunderstorms will be ending. Cloudy 73. Showers and thunderstorms are likely tomorrow, high in the upper 80s.

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5: All right, thanks, Scott Shannon. Hour two, Sean Hannity Show. Toll-free, it is 800-941-SEAN. If you want to be a part of the program, there seems to be some, a lack of moral clarity among the Democratic Party, especially on issues involving Israel, the rise of the radical left, the support, you know, really the leaders now of the party are, you know, Grandpa Bernie Sanders, Pocahontas, his mom Donnie. You know, he was able to unseat three incumbent Democrats that were pretty hard left to begin with and replace them with Democratic Socialist Communists that are now running in New York. You see the same thing unfolding in states like Colorado and Minnesota and elsewhere around the country. And of course, California, which is already full on communist under the no-show Governor Gavin Newsom. But it is becoming problematic and it is creating a lot of fear and anxiety among Democrats. Here's Van Jones, for example.
6: I've done prison reform. I never said have no prisons. Where are you going to put the Klan? I've done police reform. I never said no police. Where are you going to put the pedophiles? Who's going to grab the pedophiles? This stuff is going too far. And part of the thing that has to happen is we saw what happened in the Republican Party when things started going in a nutty direction and nobody stood up. I am happy that the young people are fighting for affordability, Medicare for all the good things. I've been waiting my whole life to see a youth movement do what it's doing. But it's being hijacked by people who are putting in nutty ideas supporting terrorists, nutty ideas saying we don't need cops in prison. We can't deport anybody, even if they rape somebody. Who said this? Chevalier.
5: And, of course, we have the great example of Tampon Tim Walls of Minnesota recently granting a pardon to a man convicted of raping repeatedly a 10-year-old girl with the hope that he would be able to allow this guy to stay in the country. Pretty sick stuff. And it's getting louder by the day. Now, the problem is the silence is deafening. And but for a couple of new voices, Van Jones is already solidly left himself by any definition. And you are now looking at a party that has lost its way. Now, if it wants to be the party of Graham Plattner, six-gender Tellerico, God is non-binary, championing the rights of biological men to have access to abortion, well, the Democratic Party's for you. Anyway, this is going to be a very interesting debate. We have Chris Hahn back. He calls himself the host of the Aggressive Progressive Podcast. What happened to your radio show? I thought your radio show was this great success. What happened?
7: I still have the radio show. It's called The Daily Rant, and it airs in several markets at noon.
5: Oh, how many stations?
7: I'm on about 10. You know, I'm no Sean Hannity.
5: No, that's right. Now, you are a protege disciple of Chuck Schumer. Fair statement?
7: Man made my career, without a doubt.
5: Okay, and you still obviously support him, like him, admire him, think a lot of him, right?
7: I do, 100%.
5: And why is his silence deafening on people like Mamdani when Mamdani was running? Why is his silence deafening on guys like Plattner or El Sayed, who's out there campaigning with Hassan Piker, who blamed America for 9/11? Why is Chucky so quiet? Why are people like you so quiet? I don't hear your voice condemning these lunatics that have taken over your party.
7: You spend too much time in your bubble. You don't know.
5: In my bubble. I don't live in a bubble. I live in the real world.
7: The DSCC is backing somebody else in Michigan, right? Haley Stevens is the DSCC.
5: By the way, did you ever see this woman that they're backing? She's a nutcase.
7: In Maine, the DSCC backed Janet Mills, And unfortunately, the voters made a choice.
5: No, when finally Graham Plattner won that, there wasn't a single prominent Democrat, in spite of a Nazi tattoo, blaming victims of sexual assault and even rape, taunting a girl, young teenage girl online that wanted to commit suicide, saying a hero soldier didn't deserve to live. And not one prominent Democrat spoke out and said, we can't have people like him in this party. Nobody. Tell me who.
7: When I was asked about how I felt about Graham Plattner winning, I had my problems with Graham Plattner, and that tattoo really bothered me. I said, here's the thing. I don't vote in Maine, and the voters of Maine are going to have to.
5: That's such a Hillary cop-out. That's complete Adam Schiff. That's bull Schiff.
7: Let me finish my thought. Okay. I said the voters of Maine are going to have to determine if they believe this guy's story. I, for one, did not. But I was not a voter in Maine. And I said,
5: I'm not a voter in Maine, but he's in your party, and no leader in your party dare to take on the radicals that now run your party. Chuck Schumer was asked 5 times in a row about Graham Plattner. You know what he said? We're going to beat Susan Collins. We're going to take control of the Senate. Would not answer a question about all of these atrocious behaviors, one after another, starting with the Nazi tattoo. Where is his moral courage and clarity? Where is the Democratic Party's moral courage and clarity?
7: Where is your moral and clarity on Paxton? Paxton is
5: okay.
7: A dog.
5: Okay. Let me tell you, when you invite me on the Chris Hahn Aggressive Progressive podcast, I'll answer your questions. Don't answer my question with a question. Where were those voices on somebody with a Nazi tattoo? I don't know that Ken Paxton had a Nazi tattoo.
7: Okay, but he is a thug.
5: No. It's not about Ken Paxton. The silence is deafening, Chris.
7: Where is your moral clarity on a man who's mentioned in the Epstein files 35?
5: Okay, you want to switch from topic to topic because you don't want to answer the question. El Sayed now has Bernie Sanders, AOC, campaigning for him, and he also had a guy by the name of Hassan Piker. You're a New Yorker. You were there 25 years ago. 2,977 of our friends and neighbors were slaughtered that day. And he blames America for that day. And your Senate candidate that's in the lead in Michigan is now, you know, front and center being supported by the radical left of your party. Would you say you won't support him if he wins?
7: Look, do you?
5: Yes or no. Will you support him if he wins?
7: I'm asking you, do you judge them by the company they keep?
5: Okay, let me ask you another question. It's very simple. Will you support a guy that campaigned with a guy that blames America for 9/11? Yes or no?
7: I do not like Hassan Piker at all.
5: I didn't ask if you liked Hassan Piker. Will you support people by the guy that campaigned with Hassan Piker?
7: You judge people by the company they keep. You could not support Donald Trump. The company he keeps is horrible.
5: Okay. You want to talk about Donald Trump. Will you support El Sayed, who campaigned with Hassan Piker? Just answer the damn question. What's the problem?
7: I am supporting Haley Stevens right now.
5: She's likely going to lose. Now, I got another question. Let's go to a case where we have a guy in Texas named Talafrico. Okay? Let me ask you a question. Do you believe that there... How many genders do you believe there are? He believes there are 6.
7: I believe there are 2 genders.
5: 2 genders. So the fact that he's running and he thinks there are 6 is a little weird, right?
7: I don't think there's anything weird about Talarico.
5: Nothing. And God is non-binary, is okay with you. I'm a Christian, you know that. And
7: I am too, and I wonder what gender the Holy Ghost is. I always wonder.
5: Okay. You always wonder. Well, you know what? You can read the Old and New Testament and make your own mind up. Now, because it's always referred to in the masculine if you look at it. Now, next question. He's championing the right of biological men to have access to abortion. What is your response to that?
7: Well, biological men do not need access to abortion. So I don't believe he's championing that. How about that?
5: Well, would you like me to play it for you?
7: The right wing, like...
5: Would you like me to play it for you?
7: pretzel and saying biological men should have access to abortion. Biological men, by definition, would not need access to abortion.
5: Then why has he become the champion of that? Tallarico uses the phrase neighbors with a uterus instead of women. Does that support your notion of how we should describe women?
7: I think anybody with a uterus who needs abortion care should have access to it.
5: He said when discussing the Dobbs decision that such laws were made those people the property of the state. And then the language is intentional and inclusive of anyone and everyone with a uterus, including biological men, anyone with a uterus. Do you know of any male with a uterus?
7: No, I do not know any male with a uterus. But if you want this to be the issue in Texas, you please go down this road. You tell Ken Paxton, I know you're friends with him, that this is the campaign issue he should do.
5: Listen, I'm all for he wants a welcome mat instead of a wall. He wants to run a vegan campaign in a cattle state. He doesn't want any drilling in the oil state of Texas.
7: Look,
5: here's what you're going to do. Your party is going to spend hundreds of millions of dollars in Texas, and you know what's going to happen? You're going to lose, and you're going to lose badly.
7: We're going to win Texas, and guess what? We're going to win Florida.
5: Okay.
7: You're going to have to move to New York.
5: How much do you want to bet Tallarico loses in Texas? Put your money where your mouth is.
7: You got to give me odds.
5: What do you mean? You're so confident in Tallarico. Why not just lay it on the line? Even odds. Let's go.
7: Assuming that you guys are going to run the same campaign you did 2 years ago when people are actually in a lot worse shape than they were. So, yeah, I think he's going to win. And I also think that you're going to lose.
5: Okay. And then what's the bet? How much are you willing to go in for?
7: I'll bet you steak, Rothman.
5: You know he's going to lose. Quick break, more with Chris Hahn on the other side. Then we'll get to your calls coming up, I promise, next half hour. 800-941-SHAWN, our number if you want to be a part of the program.
3: 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Sean Hannity is on right now.
5: I know the headlines move on, but the heartache and the aftermath of being hit by Iran and their proxies, you know, and the terror and the fight for survival, that does not go away. Iran, all these proxies continue to target Israel. Look what they're doing. They target densely populated areas. The result is a humanitarian crisis in Israel. People need the basics. They need food and water and shelter and clothing and medications. And that's where our friends at the International Fellowship of Christians and Jews are needed. But they can't do the great work of providing humanitarian assistance without your help. There was a recent Hezbollah drone attack in one city, the home of a widow earlier this year. She was trapped inside by the blast. And, you know, she says, quote, "It's hard these days, but I don't want to leave. 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

0: right, we continue with our friend Chris Hahn. He is the host of the Aggressive Progressive podcast and former aide to Chuckie Schumer, who I argue days are numbered. We continue our discussion. By the way, how long do you think Chuck Schumer is going to stay in the Senate? When does this current term of Chuck end?
1: He runs for re-election in 2028. He's going to run. He's going to win.
0: If in fact, AOC runs against him, he will be destroyed. And here's a prediction. His likely candidate against him in, for the nomination is going to be a guy by the name of Mamdani.
1: Why would Mamdani want to be a senator when he is the mayor of the city of New York?
0: His days are over.
1: Country.
0: He's going to retire because the handwriting is on the wall. His days are done. Your mentor is going to retire and find a reason. I think I want to play golf and spend more time with my family. It's coming.
1: Let me give you this prediction. If the Democrats take the Senate, which I think they will, he will be the majority leader of the Senate. And all those people out there saying that they won't vote for him for Senate will say, nobody else was running, and I sure as hell wasn't voting for John Thune. That's what's going to happen. Mark my
0: words. Okay. Here's what's going to happen. You're not going to win the Senate. It's just not going to happen. I think that Mike Rogers, with the two lunatics running in Michigan, I think he wins in Michigan. Susan Collins will always do what she does, and you'll see poll after she's down by 3 points, and then she'll win by 8 or 9 like she always does. So that seat's gone. I think Ossoff probably has a good chance for you guys in Georgia. Probably you have a better than 50-50 chance in North Carolina, being very realistic. You have no shot in Texas, no shot in Iowa, and the sleeper may be New Hampshire with Sununu, if it's him, or if, in fact, it's our good friend, former Senator Scott Brown, whoever wins there.
1: Well, you could dream, Sean. You could dream when Trump's at 39% today and Fox News is poll. You can dream. It's going to be.
0: It's interesting. All you want to talk. You don't see that your party has moved radical, hard, extreme, you know, left. You're not at all concerned about the Democratic Socialist Communist movement. You're a big advocate of the Green New Deal. When did you turn so hardcore left?
1: Every action has an equal and opposite reaction. There is going.
0: When did you the new Green Deal, cradle to grave, wound to the tomb? When did you start supporting that?
1: I think that the American people would like Medicare for all. I think
0: it's a cradle to grave. It's from the moment you're born to the moment you die. Government guaranteed food, health care, job, salary, you know, you name it, it's all covered. And do you think that the government that has horrible schools and horrible, you know, this is the party of defund, dismantle, no bail laws, the party of open borders, you think this is a winning strategy?
1: What the winning strategy is to say, if we're going to spend $1.5 trillion on a war that we didn't want, maybe we could pay for college.
0: Okay, you can bring that. Do you think defund, dismantle, maybe the police, no bail laws? Do you think open borders? Do you think the new Green Deal is the ticket for the Democrats to win in November?
1: I do not believe in open borders. I do believe that we need to start ridding our.
0: But who's running your party believes that.
1: I mean, I remember the buggy whip people being mad when the automobile came. There's going to be technology. It's going to challenge the old guard. That's a good thing. That's a great thing.
0: All right. I'm going to give you a few more minutes.
1: Absolutely.
0: Only because for some sick, twisted, bizarre reason, I like you. And I don't know why. I really don't. I really should hate your guts, but I don't. Anyways, Chris Hahn, we'll have a little more with him. Then we'll get to your calls coming up. 800-941-SEAN if you want to be a part of the program. Listen, you're excited. 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
3: I'm meteorologist Ray Stajic with the Weather Channel. For this evening, a few showers, maybe even a thunderstorm. Overnight showers and thunderstorms will be ending. Cloudy 73. Showers and thunderstorms are likely tomorrow, high in the upper 80s.
4: President Trump reportedly told Axios he is close to ordering a massive attack on Iran. Indiana Republican Senator Jim Banks on Fox says he supports this move.
5: This is the only thing the Iranians understand, and that's the full force of the American military. They have to feel the pain.
4: Iran has continued to launch attacks against other countries in the Middle East. The running back Houthi rebels reportedly have attacked two Saudi oil tankers in the Red Sea to further stifle the flow of oil from the region. New York Congresswoman Alexandria Ocasio-Cortez speaking about the House of Representatives passing a war powers resolution to stop this war against Iran.
6: This is a message that of both the depravity and wrongheadedness of going into Iran, upending the global economy, and also a complete lack of focus on the needs of working class Americans.
4: Four Republicans broke ranks to vote with Democrats in support of the resolution. It failed in the Senate. 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
9: With gas prices rising again, many businesses are being forced to raise their prices even more. Rocia Rivera reports on which businesses are being hit the hardest.
10: I mean, it definitely causes a headache for sure. You know, I mean, that's money coming out of our pockets.
11: That's Ryan Albright with Falcon Moving telling Atlanta News First. Since gas has gone up again, they've had to raise their prices.
10: Our travel fee was stayed around $100, you know, per move. We have had to increase that to $150 now.
11: Renewed tensions in the Middle East are causing prices to spike, which puts an even bigger burden on businesses like moving companies.
10: You know, we move apartments, we move houses, we do commercial moves as well. So yeah, all that costs gas to get out there for sure.
11: Albright says they will lower prices once gas prices fall again.
9: An autism response training program created by the Houston County Sheriff's Office is now a statewide requirement. The program trains deputies to keep autistic individuals safe during encounters by recognizing autistic traits to help de-escalate situations. Also, a new law in effect this year will provide special license plates to autistic people to give police a visual heads up when they approach that person's car. The Atlanta Public Schools Police Department has introduced a new internal tactical unit and drone squad ahead of the new school year.
12: The department retrained existing staff to form the Mobile Tactical Unit, which is equipped to respond quickly to violent threats on campus grounds. The department's chief, Ronald Applin, tells Atlanta News First the unit marks a significant step in maintaining campus security.
13: But having a force that's ready to respond right away, if we can reduce the amount of time that it takes to deal with the threat, the fewer people are going to be hurt and injured.
12: The move comes as the district celebrates 10 years since establishing its independent police department and emergency management division. I'm Katie Gray.
9: And I'm Liz Kennedy.
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1: All right, 25 now to the top of the hour. It's 800-941-SEAN. 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All right, we continue with Chris Hahn. He is the host of the Aggressive Progressive podcast. I've never been invited on your podcast. Is there a reason for that? You're afraid to debate me in person.
2: What are you talking about? I've debated you in person on your TV show dozens of times, but not recently.
1: No, but that's years ago. I mean, you're afraid to, because you know, well, how many people watch your podcast? A lot?
2: Well, I only do audio, man. Nobody wants to see my face.
1: You're very handsome. I'm going to stick up for you, okay? Have you ever read the DSA's charter?
2: No, I am not a member of the DSA, so I've not read their charter.
1: Oh, you sound like you don't want to be a member of the DSA, which now controls your party, the Democratic Party. Why don't you want to be a member of that?
2: I mean, your definition of control is very lacking, but, you know.
1: They want to redo the Constitution and get rid of it. You know, they want to abolish the Senate. You know, they want to pack the courts. You know, they want to abolish the Electoral College. You know that they want to strip away power from the White House and Supreme Court and create this cradle to grave utopia. You are aware of that, right?
2: Well, look, I do think that the Congress needs to assert its authority over the president. It is the Article One branch of the Constitution for a reason.
1: Why are friends of yours like Chuck Schumer afraid to take them on? Why doesn't Chuck Schumer say this is a step too far? The only two Democrats that have been outspoken against them are John Fetterman and, to a certain extent, Governor Polis, although he was only half-hearted last night when I had him on TV about it. Because they also want open borders. Are you for open borders?
2: I am not for open borders. I don't think the American people are for open borders.
1: Okay. Okay. Are you for defund, dismantle, no bail laws, and reimagining the police?
2: I think that the defund the police statement was the dumbest political statement ever envisioned by anyone ever.
1: And why don't people like your pal, your mentor, your idol, Chuck Schumer, why doesn't he ever say that?
2: Well, when you're a pundit, you could say whatever the hell you want, Sean.
1: Isn't he a courageous politician? Isn't he a leader? Wouldn't a leader speak his mind?
2: You know that when you're a pundit, you could say a lot more than when you're a candidate. You have candidates on the campaign.
1: Wait a minute. So you're saying that Chuck can't be truthful? Chuck is incapable of being truthful.
2: I think that it's okay for anybody right now to define the defund the police movement as a dumb, failed political movement that set back the cause of actually reforming policing, which had some momentum at the time. But that didn't happen because of that statement.
1: And how do you feel about empowering government? Like, for example, we have a wealth tax in Washington state. That's on the ballot now in California this November. They're talking about it in New York City. Mamdani wants a 50% death tax and lower the threshold from $7.5 million deduction to $750,000. But they want open borders. They want to empty the prisons, defund the police, abolish ICE, and basically promise a cradle-to-grave utopia. And I'm asking why more Democrats don't speak out against these people that now seem to dominate your party.
2: I don't think Mamdani wants to close the prisons.
1: Mamdani has said that he would open the prisons.
2: No.
1: He wants to close Rikers Island to start. He wants to control landlords and what they can charge for rent. even doesn't he doesn't even want landlords to do background checks on prospective tenants.
2: Well, crime is down significantly in New York City under Monday.
1: No, not really. It's complete BS.
2: Truth.
1: That's Adam Schiff.
2: Absolute truth.
1: Okay, you walk down the streets of New York, and I'll give you the exact neighborhoods and tell me how it works out.
2: I've been down many streets in New York, and I feel very safe, and people seem pretty happy in New York right now, just for the record. I know you haven't been here in a while, but when
1: by the way, you know, I ran into Chuck Schumer once. Did I tell you this story?
2: No.
1: Yeah.
2: Where?
1: Ran into him. I was there to see my sister on a Saturday. I was there for one day because I spend every day in Florida. I don't give them a chance at all because they try to follow me like they're stalkers. So ran into, I said, Senator, how are you? It's your favorite cable TV host. He looks up and he goes, oh, no. That was his reaction.
2: It's sure.
1: And I said, you should be happy. I don't live here anymore. My only day back in 2 years. I haven't been back one day, and I ran into him. And I said, you should be happy I'm gone. You know what he said to me? He goes, no, I'm really not, to be very honest with you. I thought that said something. You know who else said the same thing? Comrade de Blasio, when I had him on my podcast.
2: Nobody.
1: And let me tell you, you know how much New York State lost last year in revenue from people leaving?
2: How much?
1: $11 billion.
2: Yeah, that's not good. New York's got to figure.
1: No. Do you think it was a good idea for Mamdani to stalk Ken Griffin of Citadel and dox him? Because he was about to invest $6 billion in New York City, and now he's going to spend it in my free state of Florida.
2: Again, there's going to be a Democratic governor in Florida, and that'll be great.
1: Okay. Whatever drugs you're using, I would stop. It's not good for you. It's hurting your brain.
2: Byron Donald's going to get elected governor in Florida. Okay. You've only lived there a little while, I guess. I guess you don't really understand Florida. It's not going to happen.
1: Okay. You're dreaming. I'll take that bet, too. How much do you want to put on that race?
2: I'll bet you the same stake at Rothman's. You got to come home.
1: Oh, my gosh. No, I'm not. It's got to be a Florida restaurant, period.
2: Look,
1: all right. So if you think defund, dismantle, no bail, the Green New Deal, open borders, and, you know, fighting and championing the right of men to play women's sports and be in women's locker rooms, if you think that's a winning formula, I'm wishing you luck.
2: Again, if you want to do the campaign about the 9 people who got scholarships to the NCAA who were born men, okay. Do that again while gas is $7 a gallon. See how that goes.
1: All right, I got to roll, man. I do appreciate you, Chris Hahn. You're crazy, but for some reason I have the sick, you know, I don't know. I have to put you on every once in a while. I just have to. It's good for the show.
2: The feeling is mutual. The feeling is mutual.
1: All right. Tell Chuck I said goodbye and enjoy his retirement.
3: I will tell you. I will talk to him for you.
1: That's really a horrible imitation, but good try. 800-941-SHAWN, our number. Linda likes Chris. You like Chris. Why?
4: I think he's a great guy. I've always liked Chris. He's actually, every year, he's usually the first person to wish me a Merry Christmas and a Happy New Year, which is wild.
1: I don't even know if I ever wish. I do it through a call, something called a bonus.
4: So like, anyways, he always wishes me Merry Christmas.
1: Yes, that's not a nice word. Everyone has different love languages. You got to take that into account. Acts of service, you know, some people like gifts. I don't know. What were you saying to me?
4: Nothing. He's a nice guy. You know, he's like an old school Democrat. He's the kind of guy that you can sit down and you can have a conversation with him and you're probably not going to agree on everything, but you'll find things where you can meet in the middle. And that's the way that it used to be in politics before we had lunatics who were just like, we hate America, burn it all down. And that's what we're dealing with today. So you can't have a conversation. Like, I'm not interested in people who like to be contrarian. I'm not interested in people who want to say Trump sucks. Like, it's not a productive conversation. Back up what you have to say. Please have examples. Please be calm.
1: Here's the problem. What you're saying is 100% accurate. You know, and I know, that Chris knows these positions that now dominate his party are nuts. However, he, like every other Democrat, doesn't want to say it.
4: Yeah,
1: that's
4: they
1: the problem.
4: Don't want to say it because they are afraid to ostracize themselves from the party. The problem is that the people that are inside the party, right? like we have that Van Jones cut, you know, we have that, that other representative, you know, we have people coming out and saying, Mamdani's too far. Chevalier, too far. Saeed, too far. Like, it's too far. You know, when we have
1: people count
4: that are,
1: on one hand, though, of the Democrats that are saying that.
4: No, I agree with you. There are far and few between. And even Van Jones in that cut, which is so ridiculous to me, but he's like, oh, yeah, you know, how could we say close all the prisons? That's ridiculous. Where will we put the Klan? I'm like, yeah, I don't think the Klan is the problem we're having in 2026, Van Jones. But he feels the need to say that so that he can qualify himself with his party because he knows he's going to get eaten alive. It's really a shame that you can't have a real conversation. Even for Chris, he says, I don't think Tallarico is a freak. I'm like, there's just some things that you have to just sort of acquiesce. Like, there's something wrong with Tallarico. It's really not up for debate. When you're standing in the pulpit and you're saying that God is non-binary, you know, you can have what you believe. Just like we talk about the trans community, you can have what you believe. But that doesn't mean the rest of the world needs to subscribe to your crazy. That's not a real thing.
1: You know, when I started in radio decades ago, if you would have asked me, these are the topics we're talking about, I don't think I would have believed it.
4: 100%.
1: All right, let's get to our busy phones. Scott, North Carolina, next. Sean Hannity Show. Scott, how are you? Glad you called. Happy Thursday.
5: Happy Thursday, Sean. How you doing today?
1: I'm good, man. Glad you called.
5: Yeah, no, I was just calling. I know today France did another social media ban to follow suit from Australia and the United Kingdom. And I know yesterday y'all were talking about, you know, people like Clavicular coming up to the stage and how much of an impact it's having on the youth. And I don't know. I wonder if something like that could be pulled off in the United States. And, you know, the issue, though, Sean, is that it's not just the kids that are being negatively impacted by this. You know, it's just as much the adults. And I just don't really know what the solution is.
1: Well, one of the big problems beyond it, I look at online as very toxic, very angry. It's almost cancerous. I don't spend time online. I don't even have access to my accounts. And when I want to put out an X post or an Instagram post, whatever, I have a team, including Linda and Blair and people on TV that do it for me. Because if I start reading about myself, I'm just going to be like, you know, you have these keyboard warriors that are anonymous and they're, you know, in their parents' basement. They'll say anything. However, you know, Clavicular was important. Every young person that I asked, you know who Clavicular is? They all knew. They all know. What scares me even more is that countries, geopolitical foes, are spending tens of millions on this. And that scares me. But to have a government ban, now we're getting into a very sensitive area. It's going to be difficult. Appreciate the call, my friend. 800-941-SHAWN, our number as we continue.
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9: I'm meteorologist Ray Stajic with the Weather Channel. Through this evening, a few showers, maybe even a thunderstorm. Overnight showers and thunderstorms will be ending. Cloudy 73. Showers and thunderstorms are likely tomorrow, high in the upper 80s.
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3: 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By the way, Caroline Leavitt, White House press secretary, was on fire yesterday and, you know, pointing out that the president's patience is running out on the issue of, oh, why don't they want proof of citizenship and voter ID and the SAVE Act passed? And here's what she said.
4: Look, the president spoke about this directly yesterday. His patience is running out. He wants to see as much of the Save America passed as possible by the August recess. He knows that's what the American people want to see passed. He was just traveling on the road yesterday, spoke about this, and there was a very loud applause from the people in the audience, the everyday Americans, because voter ID is common sense. They want proof of citizenship in our elections, and the president feels very strongly about that. And I would just add, you know, the American people elected overwhelmingly Republicans to lead not just this White House, but also the House and the Senate. The House did its job. The Senate needs to do its job, too.
3: Now, she also honed in on this incident that it wasn't a coincidence in New Jersey that Governor Mikey Sherrill admitted 6,600 non-citizens on the voter rolls, hundreds of which apparently voted, according to reports. They're saying they think it's a lot more. That's why they need to pass the SAVE Act, which I think they're getting closer to doing. Listen.
4: What I will say on New Jersey and this governor, the fact that she just all of a sudden decided to put out a press release saying President Trump and Republicans have been right about non-citizens on our voting rolls is not a coincidence. I think this governor is saying this because she realizes this administration is serious about getting to the bottom of illegal aliens voting and being on our voter rolls in our country. Secretary of Homeland Security, as you know, sent a letter to several states, including New Jersey, requesting that non-citizens that are on their voter rolls need to be reported to DHS and need to be removed from those voter rolls. So that's why all of a sudden she is speaking truth about the fact that this does take place in states across the country. It is completely unacceptable to have non-citizens on American voter rolls voting in U.S. elections. And she says it's 6,600. We suspect it's a heck of a lot more, not just in New Jersey, but in states across the country. The president is hell-bent on getting to the bottom of this, and it's also why we need to pass the Save America Act.
3: All right, when we come back, I think one of the greatest checkmate moments in congressional history. We're just big fans on this program of Congressman Brandon Gill. He's asking, is it important to be polite? The Smithsonian director, oh, yes, sir. Problem is, then he goes, well, why

0: Is the Smithsonian list politeness as an attribute of white supremacy? Checkmate. 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
6: Expanded threats and counter threats. On Lisa Brady, Fox News. The UK in the crosshairs after warnings from Iran that British bases used by American B-1 bombers could be targets.
7: British government responded quickly, saying the UK stands ready 24/7 to defend itself.
6: Fox's Steve Harrigan in Tel Aviv. Those bombers believed to be part of a U.S. surge in the region, reportedly to give the president more options. Meantime, Iran-backed rebels in Yemen attacking two Saudi oil tankers in the Red Sea.
7: That Red Sea route was key for Saudi Arabia. Now, at least temporarily, it's going to be a problem. 7% of the world's oil was flowing out of there. It's caused oil prices to spike. It also potentially opens up a second front in this war. President Trump has promised massive military retaliation if the Houthis keep it up.
6: The international benchmark Brent crude getting back over $100 a barrel. U.S. oil prices surging back over $93. President Trump says Iran wants to make a deal.
8: They're not ready yet. They got some evil intentions. We cannot let them have a nuclear weapon.
6: Axios reporting he is considering a massive attack. More than two dozen states are suing the Trump administration over requirements to comply with election rules in order to get disaster aid.
9: The lawsuit is challenging FEMA and Homeland Security policies, saying the administration is requiring states to help DHS with immigration enforcement and change election systems, like verifying the citizenship of every registered voter. If the states don't comply, they could see some cuts to federal funding. In similar cases, since the start of the president's second term, the courts have been frequently siding with states. A ruling last year barred the administration from putting conditions on other FEMA funding.
6: Fox's Jill Nato in D.C. Tropical storm Bertha heading inland northeast of Galveston, making a second landfall in Texas today after first hitting Louisiana. No significant impacts reported. 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
14: Georgia's unemployment rate is rising as the Department of Labor reports increases in all 12 regional commissions. Labor Commissioner Barbara Rivera Holmes attributed the spike to seasonal changes from schools being out for summer, noting that short-term fluctuations are typical in a resilient economy. And the Georgia Department of Community Health awards over $43 million to 26 organizations in moves to expand access to health care in rural areas.
15: 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Athens CEO reports the great Health program is organized around 5 initiatives and 29 strategies to advance rural health transformation in Georgia. I'm Rebecca Hughes.
14: First Lady Marty Kemp is asking Georgians to report any suspicious activity to a human trafficking app. Kemp released a public service announcement on social media yesterday promoting the See Something, Send Something app.
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14: Human trafficking cases reportedly are on the rise in the state with 573 victims identified in 2024. And in the North Metro Atlanta area of Cherokee, Forsyth, and Hall counties, a flood watch is in effect until Friday night with the threat of widespread heavy rainfall over the next couple of days. Anywhere from 2 to 5 inches of rain is predicted under the watch area. I'm Liz Kennedy.
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22: I'm meteorologist Ray Stajic with the Weather Channel. For this evening, a few showers, maybe even a thunderstorm. Overnight showers and thunderstorms will be ending. Cloudy 73. Showers and thunderstorms are likely tomorrow, high in the upper 80s.

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4: 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Coming up next, our final news roundup and information overload hour.
6: All right, news roundup and information overload hour. Here's our toll-free telephone number. It's 800-941-SEAN. If you want to be a part of the program, I'm telling you, the guy that gets the gold star of the week is Brandon Gill. Now, he's questioning the Smithsonian director, a woman by the name of Anthea Hardig, I think is how you pronounce it. Why the Smithsonian is listing politeness as an attribute of white supremacy. The way he goes about asking it, do you believe you should be polite? Yes. Then why? Well, let me play it for you.
7: Is Mickey Mouse racist?
8: Mickey Mouse is not racist.
7: It's not racist. According to the Smithsonian institution, one of your exhibits referenced Mickey Mouse as representing, quote, vestiges of longstanding traditions of blackface minstrelsy. Would you describe that as racist?
8: No, the historical trajectory of the origins of Mickey Mouse tied directly
7: So Mickey Mouse is rooted in racism. Is that your testimony?
8: No, sir, it's rooted in minstrelsy.
7: Is it important to be polite?
8: Yes, sir.
7: It's also interesting because the same mass action toolkit that your organization has been promoting references politeness as a defining characteristic of white supremacy culture. Ma'am, are you a white supremacist?
8: No, sir.
7: You're not. Can you help me square why your organization says that being polite is part of being a white supremacist?
8: I'm not exactly familiar with that passage of the mass action toolkit, which is
7: I can show you the passage right here.
6: It was such a takedown moment. I mean, of course it's the right thing to be polite. Of course it is. Brandon Gill joins us now. Congressman, great state of Texas. You did it with such calmness and she fell right into your trap. Were you surprised that she didn't know?
9: You would think that she would know, because it's such a crazy thing for them to have ever said that politeness is evidence of white supremacy, to say that being on time is indicative of white culture. I mean, these are genuinely insane things. So you would think she would remember that. But I think that we're talking about somebody who is so steeped in left-wing ideology, who is so really lives in sort of such a bubble, that I don't think these people are ever challenged on their insane beliefs. So it was amazing to see her, probably for the first time in quite a while, actually have to confront the insanity of her own ideology.
6: Now, you asked a simple question to start. Is it important to be polite? She answers, yes, sir. Then you say the Smithsonian lists politeness as an attribute of white supremacy. How is she the director? And again, she is the director of the Smithsonian, not exactly an unimportant position. How is it possible she doesn't know her own policies?
9: Yeah, that's the question. And, you know, I think that we've gotten to the point where so many institutions like the Smithsonian have been just thoroughly taken over by leftists. That this is part of kind of the culmination of the long march through the institutions, the left's intentional push to take over civil society. And, you know, whether she, it's interesting, did she know her policies? Did she not? I'm not sure that it's difficult to tell. And I'm not sure at a certain level the leftists really even believe their own ideology. It's more something that they are able to use as a cudgel to control other people. Because if the left can label everything evidence of white supremacy. By the way, objectivity was also something that they had labeled as evidence of white supremacy. But if everything under the sun is white supremacy, then that gives them the ability to label basically anybody they would like as racist and white supremacist and hold that over their head. And I think we've gotten to the point where we're done with this. You know, we're done being slandered constantly for no reason at all as racist. And I think it's time for the left to be called out on that.
6: Well, okay, so you're in Texas and you've got this guy, James Tallarico, or if you affectionately, we call him on the show, Tallafrico, a guy that thinks there's not two genders, but six genders. How many genders do you believe there are?
9: You know, I think everybody other than James Tallarico realizes there are two genders, but I would love to ask Mr. Tallarico, what are these other four genders and which one do you identify with? And I think,
6: well, I hope you're successful. I've been trying to get somebody to explain it to me and nobody, I put out every day. I'm like, if anybody knows the answer, please call. Nobody's ever called.
9: You need to have Tallarico come on and explain it. But this is the kind of insanity that, you know, the more the people of Texas hear from Tallarico, the more they hear the crazy things that he's, you know, God is non-binary. There are six different sexes. We should have a welcome mat on our southern border. The more people hear this, the more the less appealing this guy sounds, the more he sounds like he's just a soundbox for radical left ideology. I mean, he really latched on to every single woke aphorism he could. And again, now he's reaping the rewards of that.
6: Well, I mean, as a guy that refers to, you know, people with women as people with uteruses, or refers to them and, you know, implying that a male or a biological male can have a uterus and champions the right with anybody with a uterus, or neighbors with a uterus is how he says it. And, you know, that's suggesting that biological men, and maybe I need to go back to school, Congressman. I don't know. Maybe I did not really pay a lot of attention during biology class, but, you know, I know of no instance in which a biological man has ever given birth to a woman. And that also came up in Congress this week, as well, or was, I guess it was last week. I'll pull it up in a second player for you with the head of a medical school out in California. But I mean, what's going on with this party? I mean, do you think Tallarico has any shot in your state of Texas? God bless Texas.
9: You know, no, I don't. And, you know, that's one of the most revealing questions, by the way. Whenever you can ask a leftist, do you believe that men can get pregnant? I mean, every normal person says absolutely not. That's crazy. And yet, you've got so many Democrats, whether they're in Congress or in other positions of power, who will not answer that in a straightforward way, who will not just say, no, men cannot get pregnant. That's insane. But, you know, I think the people of Texas, they're looking for somebody who's going to go up to Washington and who's going to fight for conservative values. Texas is a conservative state, and who's going to do so in a sane and honorable way. And that is just obviously not James Tallarico. That is not the guy who, by his own admission, you know, he was given on a podcast recently where he was asked, what are a few things that you really love, who's not your friends or your family? And the first thing that popped into his mind was trans kids. I mean, that's not normal, and that's not what the people of Texas are looking for, because it doesn't reflect their values. So I don't think that Tallarico has a shot. I think we've got to make sure everybody gets out to the polls so that we can make sure he doesn't win that race. But, you know, I think Ken Paxton's going to win because the people of Texas can see through this nonsense.
6: Well, let me ask you this. I want to play this exchange, and this is with the head of a medical school out in California, and get your reaction to this.
5: Framework for gender and sex concepts in teaching advises against using the term pregnant women. Instead, it says to use pregnant people. Who are pregnant people compared to pregnant women? Just curious.
10: So that is a part of a curriculum to help our students who are facing a wide diversity of patients. Of course, the vast majority of pregnancies are in women, and I have absolutely no problem with using the word pregnant women. I use it myself.
5: Has a non-binary biological woman ever had a baby?
10: A transgender person can.
5: Has a non-biological woman ever had a baby?
10: I would reiterate,
5: it's ridiculous.
6: The guy runs a medical school. The vast majority of cases or all the cases?
9: It's insane. You know, you're almost, you hear that, you're almost just lost for words. How can anybody who is sane, who is well-educated, who's in a position of authority, who is running a medical school, of all things, believe this? You know, it's funny, whenever Ketanji Brown Jackson was going through her Senate nomination, and she was asked, what is a woman? And she said, well, I'm not a biologist. Well, this guy actually is head of a medical school, and not even he can tell us that men can't get pregnant, that women are the only sex that can get pregnant. I mean, what it shows you, I think, is there's no limit to this ideology. And I think it goes back to the left is creating an alternative reality that they can use as a cudgel to beat over the heads of people that they politically disagree with. That if you do not reject the evidence of your eyes and ears, we are going to label you as racist, sexist, transphobic. We're going to slander you, and we're going to use that as a way to control the way that you think and ultimately, you know, I think ultimately the way that you vote.
6: Well, we appreciate it. I think it was a checkmate moment for you this week. Part of it was quite entertaining, and part of it is a little scary. Congressman Brandon Gill, great state of Texas. We appreciate you, sir. Good job this week.
9: Sean, thanks for having me.
6: I want to talk about Legacy Box. Now, as a country, we have celebrated our 250th birthday. 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It's not made up of dates and events alone. It's made up of people and families and stories. 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

0: All right, let's get back to our phones. My free state of Florida. Larry is next. Larry, how are you, sir? Glad you called.
1: I'm doing great, Sean. Thank you for picking up the mantle from Rush Limbaugh. I'm old as dirt. I was born in the late 40s. So you coming in, of course, I listen to him. I'm a Reagan Republican. I'm a psychologist, and I want to go back to, as an Ivy League graduate, I want to go back to this younger, highly educated generation that's part of this democratic socialist group and talk about their education versus mine and the whole notion of critical thinking. In the old days, when you went to an Ivy League school, you were taught critical thinking. You debated ideas. There was nothing wrong with debating ideas. You came across, when I took political science in undergraduate school, we looked at all these different social systems, political systems. And when you look at the way they are thinking now, they don't have any way to critically think, to even understand the difference between fact and hallucination, between reality and myth, between truth and lie. And so they come out and they start communicating much the way AI communicates with young children. So I'd like to get your feedback on some of the things that I'm looking at here. For example, the communication of these far left liberal Democrats and socialists and communists, they have communication modalities that mimic what AI tries to do with young children. For example, the first thing that they do is hallucinations. It's false information, fabricated facts, non-existent sources. They create a reality that has no basis in research, in facts, in history. They don't know history. They have no idea that, let's go back to Reagan and the Screen Actors Guild and his nailing it about the hallucinations that the communists were creating to portray themselves wanting to really win over a communist ideology. And of course, we know how Reagan came against that. He came against all the hallucinations
0: Larry, only because of the constraints of time, first of all, you sound like you're 35, number one. You are obviously very intelligent, and I applaud you. Go back to Reagan, A Nation at Risk. What has happened to America's educational system, were it done by an outside entity or force, would be tantamount to an act of war. You go to the 40s and 50s, top problems in school, chewing gum, running in the halls, talking in class. Look at the problems today. And I would say to you, we spend more per capita per child on education, and we have the worst results. We have lost our children because of liberal academia overtaking it and the unholy alliance with the teachers' unions and liberal Democrats. You've identified it. I hope you will call back when we have a little more time, because I'd like to get into great specificity and detail with somebody as smart as you, because you have a lot to add. I'm just up on a hard break. I'm sorry. I apologize. Please call back soon. 800-941-SEAN is our number.

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3: I'm meteorologist Ray Stajic with the Weather Channel. For this evening, a few showers, maybe even a thunderstorm. Overnight showers and thunderstorms will be ending. Cloudy, 73. Showers and thunderstorms are likely tomorrow, high in the upper 80s.
4: Hitting back after a 12th night of strikes from the U.S.
5: Iran continuing to attack U.S. allies in the region, places where there are U.S. bases. Kuwait saying it's activated its air defenses. Earlier in the day, parts of Kuwait were hit. They were attacked by drones from Iran. No casualties in those attacks.
4: Fox's Steve Harrigan. The impact from the conflict continues around the globe. Oil prices pushing past $100 a barrel today. A rare magnitude 5.0 earthquake striking the Texas panhandle this morning.
6: No injuries or significant damages were reported, but folks in Amarillo, Texas, Oklahoma City, and as far east as Tulsa, Oklahoma, reported feeling it. According to the USGS, the quake was relatively shallow with a depth of nearly 3.5 miles. But the agency says it is the strongest earthquake recorded in the region since 1900.
4: Fox's Kristen Goodwin, America's listening to Fox News.
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9: With gas prices rising again, many businesses are being forced to raise their prices even more. Rocia Rivera reports on which businesses are being hit the hardest.
10: I mean, it definitely causes a headache for sure. You know, I mean, that's money coming out of our pockets.
11: That's Ryan Albright with Falcon Moving telling Atlanta News First. Since gas has gone up again, they've had to raise their prices.
10: Our travel fee was stayed around $100, you know, per move. We have had to increase that to $150 now.
11: Renewed tensions in the Middle East are causing prices to spike, which puts an even bigger burden on businesses like moving companies.
10: You know, we move apartments, we move houses, we do commercial moves as well. So yeah, all that costs gas to get out there for sure.
11: Albright says they will lower prices once gas prices fall again.
9: An autism response training program created by the Houston County Sheriff's Office is now a statewide requirement. The program trains deputies to keep autistic individuals safe during encounters by recognizing autistic traits to help de-escalate situations. Also, a new law in effect this year will provide special license plates to autistic people to give police a visual heads up when they approach that person's car. The Atlanta Public Schools Police Department has introduced a new internal tactical unit and drone squad ahead of the new school year.
12: The department retrained existing staff to form the mobile tactical unit, which is equipped to respond quickly to violent threats on campus grounds. The department's chief, Ronald Applin, tells Atlanta News First the unit marks a significant step in maintaining campus security.
13: But having a force that's ready to respond right away, if we can reduce the amount of time that it takes to deal with the threat, the fewer people are going to be hurt and injured.
12: The move comes as the district celebrates 10 years since establishing its independent police department and emergency management division. I'm Katie Gray.
9: And I'm Liz Kennedy.
8: This has been GNN News on the Georgia News Network.
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19: 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And they look forward to helping you experience your part of the American dream, which is critical for all of us. All right, let's get to our busy, busy telephones. Let us say hi to Bill in New Jersey. What's up, Bill? How are you? Glad you called, sir.
20: Good. How are you doing, Sean?
19: What's up, my friend? By the way, very nice that 6,600 illegals are registered in your state and hundreds of them voted. Very, very good. I'm sure that's very reassuring news for you. Then they tried to blame some company, and the company came back and said, no, if you actually look at the law, it's your responsibility. You screwed up, not us.
20: Yeah, well, they're trying to get rid of the company that keeps the books clean, and that's why they're throwing them to the wolves. But that Chris, your friend there, should just call up Andrew and have Andrew help him switch parties. Because it's time for him to switch. Every Democrat, everybody that's fighting the Democratic Party and the Republican Party, they were all Democrats originally that woke up. That guy's close to waking up. What do you think?
19: I don't know who's close to waking up. I think the silence is deafening among all Democrats. From, you know, former presidents like Obama, he won't take him on. Clinton's not going to take him on. Hillary, I think, has always been hardcore left. Then you got the leaders in name only, minority leader Schumer and Hakeem Jeffries. They're not going to take them on. Candidates won't take them on. Rank and file won't take them on. I mean, you know, Governor Polis tried a little bit yesterday, but wouldn't go even halfway. And the only one that really does it the right way is John Fetterman. But look, this is now a new era. These are uncharted waters. And people better pay close attention. They now have 35 DSA, basically communists, that they've gotten to win these primaries. That is a massive number. A massive number. So it's a little scary to me. And by the way, I hope it motivates people with a brain to not let these people get in power. If they get in power, they mean what they say. Listen to them.
20: Even if they don't get in power, what they'll do is they'll switch them out at the last minute like they did with Kamala Harris. You know, she never got elected to anything. And then they switched her out at the last minute. Then they, what did they do with Bernie Sanders? Remember, he was ahead of Biden and they switched, or no, Clinton. I mean, he was ahead of Clinton, but then they switched him out with Clinton. And then that bonehead up north, the Nazi, he got switched.
19: Flattner.
20: After the fact, I knew they were going to switch him out. I knew their plan. But they might be looking to put people in that don't get voted in. And they're working on practicing with all these other situations to see how they could do it the easiest way. And
19: why don't Democrats want proof of citizenship? Why don't they want voter ID? Why don't they want election integrity? Why don't they want confidence in results? Only one reason I can come up with, that they feel they can take advantage of the system. They don't want these measures in place. By the way, what a mess New Jersey is. It's almost as bad as New York, and that's saying something.
20: Heading that way, in the free part of Cape May County, that's the only free part of New Jersey. But they're going to come down here probably eventually and destroy this.
19: Well, you're still paying New Jersey taxes, my friend. Let me tell you something. The Carolinas are quite inviting. Tennessee, quite inviting. Texas and Florida, quite inviting. You may want to look into it. You know, I know it's a big deal for people to move. And people say to me, oh, well, my family's here. Or, you know, and there are legitimate reasons, work reasons, family reasons that maybe it's not the right time. But if you're going to, you want to get out of these states before they put in the wealth tax, the exit tax, the death tax, I'm telling you, because it's all coming. And I saw this coming years ago. I wanted to get out for many years before I could ultimately leave. And I, as soon as that window opened up, boom, I was out the door. Linda, how many years did I talk about it before I left? A lot.
2: Oh, my God, all the time.
19: All the time. And we had all these governors that were so nice inviting me to their states. DeSantis one time said to me, you're never going to do it, are you? You keep saying you're going to do it, but I always had property down in Florida. I'm like, no, I'm going to do it. I just have to, you know, I had more to do with my kids than anything else. All right, New York, Mark in New York. How are you, Mark? What's going on? How you doing?
21: Hey, Sean, I'm doing good, but I'm not from the down side of the state. I'm from the middle of the state, actually.
19: Well, actually, the more normal part of the state. You know, if you look at a map of voting in New York, most of the state is red.
21: Unfortunately. But I think I have...
19: Well, no, I mean, it's not unfortunate that it's red. It's unfortunate that one little, you know, island and five boroughs can destroy an entire state.
21: Yes. Yes.
19: So what's on your mind?
21: I have a way to solve your SAVE Act issue. If we put it on the ballot during the midterms and let the people decide... That takes it right out of the hands of all of the politicians, Republicans and Democrats.
19: Problem is, we don't have a referendum process. You know, do I think it's a good idea? Sometimes I do, sometimes I don't. Because the left will put on crazy ideas for voters to vote on that they might vote for. So I'm a little hesitant to go there. I mean, look, they have a referendum process in states like California. You know, it do good things like Prop 13 to maintain property taxes, but then they put in a lot of nutty ideas as well. I mean, it gets crazy.
21: To rely on the people that live in the states that would be voting on these.
19: No, that's all true. All true. Mark, appreciate you, man. Glad you're out there, and at least you live in a fairly sane part of an insane state. 800-941-SHAWN is our number. All right, back to our busy phones. Let's stay in the communist utopia of New York. Chris is standing by. Chris, hey, how are you? Glad you called, sir.
22: How you doing? Listen, two or three weeks ago, I called and I asked you about Ilhan Omar and how come there was no investigation that's public, or it doesn't seem like anything's happening with that at all. If she married her brother and she committed immigration fraud and she's involved in the fraud, the Medicare fraud in Minnesota, why aren't we hearing about it? If we wait until after November, we're screwed, because I don't think we're going to win, keep the House and the Senate. But that doesn't matter what I think. But if we don't act on this now, I mean, we're even more screwed than we're going to be. Do you have any idea? You said you were going to look into it.
19: Well, I can tell you this. There is an investigation going on. I don't know why it's being slow-walked. You're raising a fair and good question, and it's irritating to me, too. I think we do need an update. There's a number of issues outstanding, not the least of which the one you brought up, but also you know, how all of a sudden did her financial disclosure report go from like next to no money to like $30 million? And then, oh, I'm sorry, I just made a rounding error. Nobody makes a $30 million rounding error that I've ever heard of. I'm not sure what the status of the investigation is. Linda, who's looking into that? Is it Jordan? Is it Comer?
2: Comer actually brought her before the ethics committee. They've done a deep dive into her husband because he's got a wine and a consulting company. She's declined to answer any questions, and now he's taken it to a DOJ referral. So that all happened towards the end of June. I'm sure they didn't do crap over July 4th because they all like to take their holidays. Now they're back and doing a bunch of other things. But I know that Comer did refer her both back into the ethics committee, her husband into the ethics committee, and then also to the DOJ.
19: I hope that answers your question. Chris in New York, thank you. We'll stay with another Chris, this one in Maryland. Chris, you're on the Sean Hannity Show. Thanks for checking in, sir. Happy Thursday.
1: Thank you, Sean. How you doing today? Permission to come aboard.
19: Permission granted, sir. You know what? God is good. You know, there's too often in life we focus on what we don't like about life, and there's too many blessings we're not grateful for. And I like to focus on the things I'm grateful for now.
1: Agreed. Me too. You know, one thing I'm grateful for here in America is capitalism. It's a system where you're free to do what you want, to pay something for a certain item, service or good that you need, want, and desire, right? You always say that. I totally agree. Actually, I think it was either Doug Schoen or his brother, one of the Schoens the other day on your TV show.
19: Well, they're not brothers, but they're both good friends of the program. Doug Schoen is more from the polling Democratic Party political wing. David Schoen is the very bright, brilliant attorney.
1: I thought they were brothers. They kind of look alike. Okay, anyway. Well, one of them, he said, I think it was David, he said, we need two political parties competing for good ideas about capitalism and how to advance capitalism and freedom in this country. So the whole Democratic Socialist of America thing is completely contrary to that. And I just wanted to say that either, you know, the government can come and handle your life, which is more control and less freedom for you, or you can handle your own business, which is capitalism and freedom and the American way. So I hope people understand that there's no such thing as free lunch. There is absolutely no free lunch. And at the end of the day, either you're going to be free or you're not going to be free. So anyway, I just wanted to put...
19: Well, I mean, you're really focusing in on the deepest foundation of this entire debate. And that is, do Americans want to embrace freedom and liberty, which I believe is the natural state that God put us in? I believe that every human being is built by God, and within every human soul, God puts talent in them. And if we gave them a proper education, nurture them the right way, and the right food and water and love and nourishment and so on and so forth, you know, the goal, education in the Latin, means to bring forth from within. You know, you have to embrace freedom to get there. But then come along this group of people that says, no, elect us, empower us. We'll take their money, which will be disincentivized people from like living in California, New York, et cetera. It'll be a disincentive for them. Then they'll leave, like we see happening all over the country, out of blue states, the mass exodus. And we're going to promise you everything you need and take away every fear, every anxiety that natural life provides humankind. Look, having pressure, actually, I think it was Billie Jean King who once said, having pressure is a good, it's a gift. And the pressure to perform and the pressure to have to make rent and the pressure to pay bills and the pressure, and I'm speaking as someone that started my adult life without any money. And so, wow, it's easy for you, Hannity. I read you make a lot of money. And at this point in my life, I've made more than I ever thought I would. Okay, fair.
1: Right.
19: But I've never forgotten where I came from or forgotten how hard those times were. But there's something about that you dig down deep inside, you find a way, and you find a purpose in life in the process, and you contribute to society. And the problem is with all these promises, you elect these guys that are going to steal from one group of people, give it to you, and then those promises are never fulfilled, and you end up with more poverty than when you started. You then calculate how much freedom you gave up in the name of this false security, And then you're stuck with these people that you emboldened and empowered in the first place. That's how the movie will end. It's a matter of whether America will go down the road that has been tried many, many times under many different names, forms, manifestations. But embracing freedom, I want to focus on what you're saying here, is the answer. And what I want my audience to do is don't count on the government for anything if you can. Now, there might be a time in your life that you have to. Okay, fine. That's what a safety net's for. I believe in that. But for the most part, as you run through your life, you become the master of your own destiny. And you get up and you push yourself. And you find talent that God gave you. And use that talent to create goods and services for other people. You know, I'll give you an example. Even when I was a contractor, if I just painted a room in a day, or I hung a wallpaper in a day, or if I laid tile in a bathroom one day, and you'd start the day early and you just grind it out. And you're so immersed in your work, next thing you know, it's like 6 o'clock and you're not done. You got to stay till 9 o'clock or 10 o'clock. I was so proud of myself when I was done with that job. Loved it. A lot of self-esteem because I produced something. And that's the beauty of freedom. And you're producing and you have a purpose. I tell my kids all the time, I don't care what you do, serve other people. Chris, good call. You really sparked a good conversation. We appreciate you, man. 800-941-SEAN, our number if you want to be a part of the program. Look, headlines move on. The heartache, the terror does not. Iran, their terrorist proxies are all over, still targeting Israel. Hezbollah continuing their attacks in the north. What has happened is Israel has had densely populated areas targeted again and again and again. It has resulted in a massive humanitarian crisis. Yeah, the news crews leave and then people are left without homes and without bare necessities. 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
2: I'm meteorologist Ray Stajic with the Weather Channel. For this evening, a few showers, maybe even a thunderstorm. Overnight showers and thunderstorms will be ending. Cloudy, 73. Showers and thunderstorms are likely tomorrow, high in the upper 80s.
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11: All right, that's going to wrap things up for today. We got a great Hannity tonight, 9 Eastern on the Fox News Channel. Victor Davis Hanson, Newt Gingrich, Laura Trump tonight. Breonna Lyman hits the streets. And we have our reports from around the world. What's happening with radical leftism and Iran and all the news you'll never get from the legacy media mob. Set your DVR tonight. Hannity on Fox. We'll see you then. Back here tomorrow. 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
4: A new threat from Iran. I'm Lisa Lacera, Fox News. Tehran issuing a warning to the UK for letting U.S. forces use its bases during airstrikes.
5: Iran basically saying because the United Kingdom has allowed the U.S. to use its air bases for B-1 bomber raids over Iran, that those British air bases are now legitimate targets for Iran to potentially strike. British government responded quickly, saying the UK stands ready 24/7 to defend itself. That B-1 bomber, of course, a massive plane that carries more than 75,000 pounds of weapons. It can be refueled in the air. It can hit multiple targets on one run.
4: Fox's Steve Harrigan in Tel Aviv. Earlier, Yemen's Houthi rebels attacked Saudi tankers in the Red Sea. President Trump issuing a warning on Truth Social that if they do it again, the U.S. will hold Iran responsible and that the U.S. will carry out major punishment against Iran and the Houthis. The increased fighting in the Middle East sent stocks in the red. The Dow lost 506, the Nasdaq off 553, the S&P minus 90. U.S. crude oil closed over $93 a barrel. The House passing another war powers resolution meant to stop the ongoing conflict with Iran.
6: Four House Republicans voted for the war powers resolution, which directs the president to remove U.S. armed forces from hostilities with Iran unless receiving congressional authorization. The four Republicans were Thomas Massey of Kentucky, Tom Barrett of Michigan, Pennsylvania Congressman Brian Fitzpatrick, and Warren Davidson of Ohio.
4: Fox's Jessica Rosenthal. The measure did not pass the Senate. President Trump welcomed the World Series champs Los Angeles Dodgers to the White House with praise for star Shohei Ohtani.
7: Last year, Shohei did what was previously unthinkable. Nobody thought it was possible. He collected his third straight unanimous league MVP with a franchise record 55 home runs.
4: The Dodgers won their second World Series in a row last year, defeating the Toronto Blue Jays. 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
4: Sentencing day again for a man in Minnesota convicted of fraud who pled guilty to trying to bribe a juror.
10: A federal judge slaps Abdiaziz Farah with another decade in prison for trying to bribe a juror in the first Feeding Our Family trial in Minnesota. That's on top of the 28 years the convicted fraudster is already serving for his role in the burgeoning Feeding Our Future case. The sentences will run consecutively, meaning the 37-year-old will remain in bars well into his 70s. He and four others who were on trial for fraud delivered a bag with $120,000 in cash to a juror's home with a note calling for a not guilty verdict. That woman, juror number 52, called the cops. Farah apologized to the juror in court. CJ Papa, Fox News.
4: More than 24 states are suing the Trump administration after it put conditions on them receiving disaster funding. The suit filed in Rhode Island argues the administration is requiring states to change their election systems and help the Department of Homeland Security with election enforcement. The condition would also allow DHS to terminate grants anytime and for any reason. The Department of Justice pulling back some regulations involving company mergers.
11: U.S. regulators say they will be closely following the Hart-Scott-Rodino Antitrust Improvement Act of 1976 as they look to streamline mergers. In a statement, the Justice Department's Antitrust Division says it will implement targeted second request investigations to reduce the administrative burden and focus on specific aspects that raise competitive concerns. Associate Attorney General Stanley E. Woodward says the change will allow for a quicker and more efficient review of proposed transactions and more effective use of taxpayer resources.
4: Fox's Ginny Cassola. Senate panel's delayed until next week. Today's planned vote on whether to advance the nomination of Dr. Erica Schwartz to lead the CDC. I'm Lee Silasera. This is Fox News.
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15: I'm meteorologist Ray Stajic with the Weather Channel. Through this evening, a few showers, maybe even a thunderstorm. Overnight showers and thunderstorms will be ending. Cloudy, 73. Showers and thunderstorms are likely tomorrow, high in the upper 80s.
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0: number, 877-381-3811. 877-381-3811. You know, it's not frequently that we hear a floor speech from a member of the House or the Senate that really is compelling. It really grabs you. And yet that's what happened today on the floor of the House and the Senate. Senator Tim Shee, a new senator from Montana. As you know, we endorsed him strongly here. But he won because he's a fantastic, not just candidate, but individual. He's a combat veteran. His wife is a combat veteran. And a successful small businessman. And he decided to run for the Senate because he's deeply concerned about this country, having fought for it, now fighting for it in Washington. I want you to listen to what he has to say in a clip that's a little longer than the clips that we usually play, but still not very long, really just a few minutes. But I would encourage you to increase the volume wherever you're listening to the program. If you have family members, gather them around. Because he explains in exquisite detail why we are at war with the Islamo-Nazi regime in Tehran. Go.
1: Yesterday we saw the President of the United States and many others at Dover Air Force Base presiding over a ceremony that is very sacred to those of us who served, and that is a dignified return of remains from the war zone. And that process happens beginning in the war zone through Dover to the hometown of our fallen heroes. I participated in many of those ceremonies myself, to include carrying friends of mine off the plane. One of those is on this bracelet. He was cut in half by an Iranian EFP. This regime that we are fighting does not care about our partisan politics. They don't care who you voted for, who you pray to, or where you live. They want to kill all of us. And they don't just say it, they actually do it. And they've been doing it for 47 years. This is a war of choice. The Democrats are correct. It's a war of choice that was begun by a radical, lunatic band of terrorists that took over a beautiful nation 47 years ago. Took it over with brutality, force, and savagery. And the second they took it over, they didn't free their people. They didn't unleash the largest oil reserves in the world to build schools and bridges. They took it over to murder their own people and to spread their disgusting ideology across the world. And that is exactly what they have been doing. They don't just say it and talk about it. You don't have to believe what they say. You can simply watch what they've done. They have attacked families, women, children, innocent people. They don't just attack them and kill them. They rape them. They skin them alive on camera. They celebrate it. They honor those people who do disgusting things that we would put in jail for the rest of their lives in this country. And they do it for fun, and they pay them money to do it, and they're heroes to that nation. They've done it to friends of mine. They've done it to families who've been in this chamber. And the fact that we sit here and listen to elected officials of this country defend these lunatics who want us all dead. They want all of you dead. They want all of us dead. They don't want us to disappear with the snap of a finger. They want us to be raped, burned alive, and cut into pieces. Watch the video from October 7th. That's what they want to happen from Maine to San Diego, from Seattle to Miami. They want this country turned into a burning husk of its former self. And you don't have to theorize that. That's what they do. From the 1983 barracks bombing, where 280 Marines were vaporized in a morning. From USS Cole to the Achille Laurel to every terrorist attack. From the Houthis, Hezbollah, Hamas. These are not humanitarian freedom organizations. They are death-dealing cults, and they want all of us to die brutal deaths. William Buckley was abducted in 1985. An American military officer. He was skinned alive on camera by the Iranians. American prisoners of war who were captured, They were never called prisoners of war because they were captured by lunatic terrorists, so they were not subject to the Geneva Convention. They were captured and murdered. Power drills through their brains. This is in Iraq. These are families that have dealt with this, and they've never gotten a single dime. These families have never gotten restitution, and not a single president has ever stood up to them. Love Donald Trump or hate him. Love his policies, hate ICE, love ICE, whatever. There's never been a single president who has stood up to Iran and hit back. For 47 years, our troops and our families have been absorbing attack after attack after attack all over the world. And their radical ideology does not stop at the Persian Gulf. It doesn't stop at Tel Aviv. They want to do this everywhere. It's a global radical ideology. And we've been fighting it for half a century. We didn't start this war. We did not, but we will finish it. And forever wars are not popular with anybody these days. Both sides of that, I love to attack our forever wars. And I can promise you, being someone overseas wearing the uniform, when you're fighting for your country, you don't care what party's in office, but you're fighting to defend your country. And you turn on the news and see your elected officials stabbing you in the back, telling you that you're failing, that you've failed every goal of the war, is what I just heard. Last time I checked, we've wiped these bastards out. An occasional missile strike and boats in the straits, that's not military strength. Those are the flailings of a failing empire. Those are the flailings of a nation in collapse because they deserve it. So I encourage our colleagues on both sides of the aisle, whatever's politically convenient, whatever plays well on Twitter or Facebook, think about the people who are deployed right now, standing on that wall with a loaded weapon who have volunteered to defend our country and our way of life. Because they are there defending us in a just war. Because we did not start a war with the Iranian Revolutionary Guard. They started it with us 47 years ago, and their attacks have gone unanswered for half a century. It's time to fix this problem and make sure another generation of Americans does not have to fight this murderous, savage adversary.
0: I have nothing to add to the genius of what Senator Sheehy just did. The articulation and the explanation of what we believe and what we've been saying now for some time. Nobody has done it better. Nobody. And he's speaking from the brain, he's speaking from the soul, he's speaking from the heart, he's speaking from experience. He knows what we're dealing with. William Buckley was a CIA operative who was kidnapped in Lebanon by Hezbollah. And they tortured him and they starved him. And in the end, they skinned him alive, as he says on video. He's talking about also the Iranians and also the Iraqi militia tied to the Iranian regime, killing our soldiers in Iraq when they captured them with drills. Drills to the head, into the brain. He talked about October 7th. And he obviously watched some of that video, if not all of it, 40-some minutes, about how these young people were literally tortured in unspeakable ways. Their bodies mutilated while they were alive. The raping of the young women and the boys that were there. Gang raping, videotaping, burning alive, cutting off genitalia. And the kibbutzim raping the mothers and the daughters in front of the children and the fathers, murdering them, tying the babies together, burning them alive. Just really, truly unspeakable things. The Israeli IDF is tracking them down one by one. Every day we see one or more killed in Gaza. One by one, they will track down all 6,000 of them. And they're doing it as I speak. when you hear the attacks on our country and our president taking on this evil subhuman terrorism, and the Prime Minister of Israel and the IDF and his people are fighting like warriors, not like NATO, not like the Arabs, especially when we do it shoulder to shoulder. It is something to behold. It is something to celebrate. To celebrate. Isolationism is exactly what our response was to Iran for 47 years. And we lost thousands of fellow Americans. Many were maimed. But now they were close to getting a nuclear weapon, and this president said, no, we can't do that. Donald Trump would rather do anything, than lead a war effort, needed to lead a war effort. And he did the right thing. And he deserves our support. Our military deserves our support. Israeli Prime Minister and their military deserve our support. They're the best allies we have, and they fight like no others. Britain, France, Canada, Australia, what a joke. What a joke. We'll be right back.
2: Mark Levin.
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19: I am ready to

You know, we've talked about this before. The absence of war is easy to defend until you're attacked. Let me repeat that. The absence of war is easy to defend until you're attacked. You don't have to go back that far, 25 years to 9/11, right? Everybody wondered what happened. What happened? How could this happen? Why were we ready for this? Then eventually we had a commission. Commission members investigated. Investigators investigated. We put out a report. You'd think we'd learn our lesson. What the president is doing here is preemptive to ensure that this enemy doesn't have a nuclear weapon and that this enemy can't use a nuclear weapon to blow us off the face of the earth. Because that's their mentality. That means there's no room for mistakes. There's no room for, I wonder what happened. Why weren't we ready? Why didn't we do anything? As hundreds of thousands of people are dead in some mushroom explosion, and not just one, multiple. But don't worry, the price of gasoline will be down. Don't worry. Don't worry. The Democrats, who always raise the price of gasoline and energy, concerned about it right now. Not about climate change, you see. And that nonsense. The fact is, this regime has already killed enough Americans and maimed enough Americans, and it's killed and maimed enough people. And I, for one, celebrate the fact that they're under attack and their leaders are being killed. I celebrate the fact that we have the greatest military on the face of the earth, which is operating in an exquisite fashion. I celebrate the fact that Israel has a great leader in Netanyahu and a great military and a great intelligence service, and that they're our closest ally. And they demonstrated, and they're working with us to fight and kill this enemy. I celebrate that. I do want to remind you. I want to remind you, as we talk about Hezbollah and Hamas and the Houthis, and as we talk about the Iranian regime, that Erdogan in Turkey is aligned with Iran, that he, in fact, has given safe harbor still to Hamas leaders, that he helped fund Hamas, that he has supported Hezbollah. I want to remind you of all these things and why he shouldn't have F-35s under any circumstances. And let's talk about Saudi Arabia, where we heard today the president has talked about civilian their energy for Saudi Arabia, which is bizarre. They're in the middle of a desert. They've got more oil than they know what to do with. But that said, some might say, well, the UAE has it. Yes, the UAE does. But they weren't involved in the attack on us on 9/11 25 years ago. Were they? Were they? And just because the UAE has it doesn't mean others should. So I oppose F-35s for Turkey. I oppose civilian nukes, or nuclear energy for Saudi Arabia. We'll be right back.

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6: I'm meteorologist Ray Stajic with the Weather Channel. Through this evening, a few showers, maybe even a thunderstorm. Overnight showers and thunderstorms will be ending. Cloudy 73. Showers and thunderstorms are likely tomorrow, high in the upper 80s.
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1: President at the EPA headquarters today asked about Iran and a deal. Cut one, go.
2: We're doing very well against the Islamic Republic of Iran. We're doing extremely well. They would like to do something, but I say they're not ready yet. They need more of the same. They're not ready yet. They got some evil intentions. We cannot let them have a nuclear weapon. If we did all this that I'm talking about your data centers, isn't that important? When they start blowing away communities one by one, we cannot let them ever even think about having a nuclear weapon. And that's exactly what's happening. They'll never have a nuclear weapon.
1: You know, he's one of the few people in Washington really has this straight, is right on about what the priorities are. But the Democrats, they would sell out our country for votes, for power. I wrote all about it in my book On Power. That's all they're focused on, truly. That's it. Marco Rubio with reporters in the Philippines today. Cut two, go.
3: Do you rule out striking civilian?
4: I think I saw, you know, guys, I saw Araki, their foreign minister, who the other day say or something about their policies, an eye for an eye. The president's policy is a head for an eye. I mean, honestly, that's what it's going to be. I mean, they will pay a very heavy price for the things they're doing. They're already paying a very heavy price. You guys don't know it because you don't cover it. You're not in Iran. You're not in the street. They don't have a free media. But they're going to continue to pay a very heavy price. Their industrial base has been decimated. Their defense industrial base has been decimated. They're losing launchers. They're losing radars every single night. They are suffering billions of dollars in damage, and their economy is a disaster. But despite all that, okay, these people who are calling us every day, begging, let's do a deal, they send us messages through other countries, third countries. I mean, they're running out of countries to send. Even I had countries here coming up to me. Oh, I just spoke to the Iranians. They want to do a deal. The problem is every time these people do a deal, they either break it or after they make it, they want to change the deal. So they're probably not ready to do a deal yet, but they will be soon because the price they're paying is very high despite their tough talk and their flowery language and their stupid Lego videos they put out. I've never seen them, but they put these things out on social media. Despite all that bravado, they are suffering tremendously and they're going to suffer more until they come to their senses. They're not there yet, unfortunately.
1: No, they're not there yet. Here's more Rubio. Cut three, go.
3: Did you talk to him about Russia sharing information with Iran targeting U.S. troops?
4: Well, who says that they are?
3: Are they not?
4: Who says they are?
3: Peg said the knowledge that Russia was enabling in some ways, Russia and
4: China. Yeah, but that's a different question from what you just asked me. Who said that they're doing
3: There's
4: that?
3: There's been reporting that they're
4: arguing. Reporting in the media?
3: Yeah.
4: Oh, then it must be true.
3: So is it
4: it's in the
3: true?
4: Media. It's a leaker. I'm not going to, let's imagine that were true. I certainly wouldn't discuss it in the press. I've already told you guys yesterday something, and I was very clear about it. Nothing that Iran is doing, nothing that anyone's doing to help Iran is in any way increasing their ability to target Americans. What you need to all understand, because we've explained this repeatedly, is Iran has spent the better part of 20 years not just sponsoring terrorism, but building long-range rockets, short-range missiles, and drones. And they were intending to build them a lot more. They were intending to double their stockpile of the stuff you're seeing them use now. They were going to double that. And they were going to use that and hide behind that to say, we're untouchable. We can now do a nuclear weapon and you guys can't touch us or we're overwhelming your air defenses. Which is why the president had to address this threat. And he did. And he should have. Another president should have done it earlier. The world will be a safer place because we addressed it. Unfortunately, you know, in the short term, it creates disruptions. But you know what's really disruptive? A nuclear weapon in the hands of these radicals.
1: That's perfectly put. Perfectly put. And you notice, Mr. Producer, in America, not one attack on the state of Israel, not one attack on the prime minister of Israel, like we're used to hearing from some of these people at the White House. Not one. Nothing. Because Israel hasn't done anything. Incredible, isn't it? And then we have the House of Representatives, a handful of Republicans joining the Democrats to vote against the war, quote-unquote, the War Powers Act. The War Powers Act has always been unconstitutional from the moment it was passed in 1973. And nonetheless, they keep playing these games, does Congress. They have the power of the purse, and they have nothing more. That's all they've got. It's a lot, but they don't have the votes. Because, for instance, if they used the power of the purse and they had a majority and they said, we're cutting off funds for the war in Iran, the president would veto it. They don't have two-thirds of members of the House or the Senate to override his veto. And so they play these games with the War Powers Act, which clearly would undermine the whole budgeting and veto processes, wouldn't it? So Gregory Meeks, Democrat of New York, he's on Capitol Hill with reporters. And keep something in mind, when Democrats take military action, as Obama did against Libya, then they don't want to hear about the War Powers Act. They don't want to hear about it. But when Republicans do, it's the War Powers Act and vice versa. Here's Gregory Meeks, Democrat, cut four, go.
5: On War Powers, Congresswoman Jayapal said that you're pursuing potentially a legal strategy to enforce the War Powers resolution that was adopted. Can you speak a little bit more about what you're doing there?
6: So I'm dropping a resolution today to the speaker.
1: By the way, this is all performative. Nothing's going to come of this. It's all to try and convince their base and other miscreants that this is something effective. All it does is give aid and comfort to the enemy. They see this division. They use this Democrat Party and radical left-wing and woke-right neo-fascist propaganda against our troops, and they use it to try and advance their agenda. Go ahead.
6: The administration for not following the privilege resolution that was passed in both the House and the Senate.
1: Passed in the House and the Senate. So what? If something's unconstitutional, they can pass whatever they want. It's still unconstitutional. Go ahead.
6: The resolution today, when we get back next week.
1: You know, it's an amazing thing. It's an amazing thing how they keep saying the president violates the Constitution, that the president is a dictator, and they try and use this as an example. And yet, in the Alice in Wonderland that is the House of Representatives and the Senate, it is they who are defying the Constitution. It is they who seek to undermine the president's war powers. It is they who are lying about separation of powers and who has what power and who does not. Congress has the power to declare war should it choose to do so. But it is not a prerequisite to going to war. And I've explained this. The original language, Congress has the power to make war, was removed in the first draft of the Constitution. Change would declare war. The president has the power to make war. He's the commander in chief. And if Congress rejects it, they can try and use their budgetary authority to do it. But they have no independent authority to make those decisions. It doesn't exist. So who is it today who's defying the Constitution and undermining the Constitution? It's people like Meeks. It's Congress, not the president. Go ahead.
6: So that we can now go to the courts and sue the administration for not following the
1: rules.
6: Go to
1: the courts and sue the administration. And the court, ultimately the Supreme Court, have no idea with the lower courts, so many of them are corrupt and have rogue judges, will do exactly what I just said. Exactly what I just said. And then they'll attack the court. They'll say we have to pack the court, that the right wing controls the court. And yet every single president of both parties, every single one since this phony law was passed, and it was passed over the override of Gerald Ford. Actually, it was passed, I think, in 1975, not 73. But it doesn't matter. It was passed in the override, over the override of Gerald Ford. And so they think they keep using this. Every president, every single one, you can talk about Obama or Biden or whomever you want, has said, no, it's unconstitutional. And they make it like Trump is conducting himself in an illegal way. He certainly is not. He absolutely is not. But they don't care, ladies and gentlemen. This is all about votes and power and undermining the president. These people are literally rooting for the enemy. The enemy who I just described to you how hellish this enemy is. They're literally supporting the enemy. Summertime. Summertime's expensive. Probably the most expensive season. I mean, if you take out Christmas. But I'm talking about the fundamentals. You know, air conditioning equipment, HVAC systems, vehicles, their tires, whatever it is. You're taking trips. And by the way, you've earned that. You know, you work hard. Or short vacations, and that's an expense. Or you send your kids to overnight camp, that's an expense. Or you're putting money aside for college for your kids coming up, that's an expense. You got all kinds of expenses. I get it. And the worst of them is that damn credit card or credit cards and the interest on it. Some of you are paying 25% or more. Now, here's the math. 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If you're a homeowner, you probably thought, should I call American Financing to refinance and pay off the credit card debt and the vehicle debt and all the rest of this debt? 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

President of the United States. Very important, because I get a sense that tonight is going to be a much bigger onslaught against the enemy than in the past. And there's some inkling. I don't have evidence of this yet, but I'm reading the tea leaves that Israel might be involved, maybe not. But they're making warnings to the enemy about what they're capable of and what they will do if there's any effort to fire even a single missile into their country. We also know that B-1 bombers

for bombers. And I think if not tonight, maybe tomorrow night, maybe over the weekend, I think we're going to see something a little bit more aggressive. My view is good. But let's hit real sites that really mean a difference to these people. Let's hit real sites that have the potential of taking them out. And I will continue as long as I can to make the point that we must arm the Iranian people. That is, opposition that seeks to take down the regime. That is effectively the only way we can pull it out by the roots. Because we've announced in advance again and again and again and again that we're not sending in any ground troops. We're not sending in the Marines. But we have an opposition built in right there that is motivated. Many of them want retribution for what's happened to their young people, their children. And over the 50 years that this regime has been in power, what's happened to their families, period. We should at least give them the opportunity to do that. I mean, you're looking at people in Iran that have risen up three different times and have been slaughtered three different times, especially this last time. And it's one of the reasons why we decided to get involved. The president decided to get involved. He said, help us on the way. And so I just think we need to do what we did effectively in the 1980s. If we can't do it, we have a real problem. We need to do it. I mean, if we're technically incapable of it, that is a very concerning point. But I suspect, other than that, we have third parties like Erdogan in Turkey, who is a genocidal murderer, who objects to it. And the Arab states, in my view, is they can shut up and watch. You're going to learn a lot over this weekend on Life, Liberty, and Levin, Saturday and Sunday. You're going to learn all about what we do for the Arab countries in the Middle East. They talk about Israel all the time. You're also going to learn a lot about what Israel has done with our most sophisticated military equipment, how it's actually improved so much of it. It's given that technology to us and how we've put it on our jet fighters, on our missiles, on our tanks, and actually used some of it to save the lives of our soldiers. You're going to learn all about that and much, much, much, much more. Saturday on Life, Liberty, and Levin, it is one-on-one, one guest, General Jack Keane and me. Sunday, one-on-one, one guest, Victor Davis Hanson and me. I've just decided when the guest is really quite an important voice, I want to get back from time to time to one-on-one interviews. I don't mind, please don't get me wrong, having two guests in one program, but from time to time I want to get back to having one-on-one interviews. I grew up with that kind of important talk show, and I have felt for a long time, at least since I started doing my own television show, that that's needed again today. So that's Saturday. Whatever recording device you have, DVR or whatever, I hope you'll set it 8 p.m. Eastern, Fox. Sunday, 8 p.m. Eastern, Fox. I hope you'll set it as well. We've got a lot more, folks. We'll be right back.

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1: Why? Why take a chance? Why risk a mistake? Why say something? 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
8: A warning for a U.S. ally. I'm Lisa Lacera, Fox News. Iran's Revolutionary Guard threatening the U.K. as it allows U.S. forces to use its bases to launch strikes against Iran.
9: Saying that air bases in Britain are legitimate targets due to the fact that U.S. B-1 bomber raids are taking place from air bases in Britain. The Revolutionary Guard saying now those bases could come under attack by Iran. Britain's government responding quickly, saying the U.K. stands ready 24-7 to defend itself. Of course, those B-1 bombers now in use carry a huge conventional payload, 75,000 pounds of weapons. They can be refueled in the air. They don't have stealth capability, but when you control the skies, you don't need stealth.
8: Fox's Steve Harrigan in Tel Aviv. President Trump warning Yemen's Houthi rebels after they attacked Saudi tankers in the Red Sea that if they do it again, the U.S. will hold them and Iran responsible. This, as a new Fox News poll, looks at voters' opinions on the Iran conflict.
10: At the moment, the war in Iran is opposed by 56% of registered voters. That number was 60% in May. When it comes to how the president is handling Iran, slightly more than a third of respondents, 34%, like what he's doing.
8: Fox's Grinnell Scott. The poll also found 48% of respondents believe the conflict will not result in a peace deal. Tropical storm Bertha is fading out after making a second landfall earlier today near the Texas-Louisiana border.
11: Top winds down to 40 miles per hour, and those winds are occurring out over the Gulf of Mexico. Still, tropical storm warnings in effect for the western parts of Louisiana and the extreme eastern parts of coastal Texas.
8: Fox Weather's Brian Norcross. No deaths or significant damage have been reported since Bertha formed Monday in the Gulf south of the Florida Panhandle. 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
8: A father from Florida will spend decades in prison for leaving his toddler son to die in a hot vehicle.
14: A judge in the Daytona Beach area is sending Scott Gardner to prison for 42 years for leaving his 18-month-old son inside a hot car for several hours as he got a haircut and then drinks at a bar. The boy died from the heat. Gardner pleaded no contest to second-degree murder and child neglect. The National Highway Traffic Safety Administration says nearly 40 children each year die from heat stroke, having been left in a hot car with no ventilation or water. Half of those cases are the result of parents or caregivers forgetting the child was with them. In Miami, Evan Brown, Fox News.
8: The FDA is investigating a new cyclospora outbreak that includes 72 people as of yesterday. It hasn't identified which products are linked to the illnesses and hasn't said where the cases are located. Earlier this week, the FDA said it was focused on lettuce from Taylor Farms as the source of a separate outbreak. The company announced last week it was recalling iceberg lettuce grown in central Mexico. A recall has been issued for eggs produced in Texas over potential salmonella.
0: The Food and Drug Administration says Midwest Poultry Services is recalling nearly 1.6 million dozen white shell eggs and brown shell cage-free eggs that were produced in Texas. The eggs have the potential to be contaminated with salmonella and were sold at Kroger and Brookshire grocery stores as well as smaller retailers and delivered to food service providers. They were sold in Arkansas, Louisiana, Mississippi, New Mexico, Oklahoma, and Texas under the Kroger, Simple Truth, and Country Morning brand names, among others. The affected products have either sell-by or best-by dates between July 20th and August 17th. Customers can find more information at FDA.gov.
8: Fox's Tanya J. Powers. The increased fighting in the Middle East and stocks in the red. The Dow lost 506. The Nasdaq off 553. I'm Lee Silasera. This is Fox News.
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22: I'm meteorologist Ray Stajic with the Weather Channel. Through this evening, a few showers, maybe even a thunderstorm. Overnight showers and thunderstorms will be ending. Cloudy 73. Showers and thunderstorms are likely tomorrow, high in the upper 80s.
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24: Hello, America. 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Our number, 877-381-3811, 877-381-3811. I just want to wrap up a few more points. And I'd like to move along a little bit. From the New York Post, Trump says Saudi Arabian nuclear deal totally subject to Riyadh joining Abraham Accords, normalizing Israel ties. Now, this is the leverage we had when the president announced about 36 hours ago or so that he was going to go forward with civilian nuclear power for Saudi Arabia. You may recall I mentioned here, and I certainly posted, that we just throw away our leverage for the Abraham Accords. Of course, I oppose them getting any of it. But that said, if you're going to do it, we should at least hold their feet to the fire with the Abraham Accords. And so the New York Post and others are reporting that the president has, in fact, and I did post his post on True Social, circle back and say, look, this is conditioned 100% on them joining the Abraham Accords. And I want to thank the president for doing that. President Trump abruptly announced Thursday, it's about 7:30 this morning or so, he's conditioning a newly agreed nuclear deal with Saudi Arabia on Riyadh, committing to join the Abraham Accords and normalizing relations with Israel. Trump's newly announced prerequisite came one day after Washington and Riyadh finalized a deal in which the U.S. would provide the Saudis with technical know-how for a civilian nuclear program. The civilian nuclear deal, there will be no enrichment of material, he says, being made between the United States, Department of Energy, and Saudi Arabia, which pertains only to non-military use, such as the ones that Iran and UAE and others already have, will be approved, but is totally subject to Saudi Arabia joining the very respected and successful Abraham Accords, the president said on True Social. Saudi Crown Prince Mohammed bin Salman, or MBS, and other leaders of the oil-rich country have long made clear, Riyadh won't normalize relations with Israel without the creation of concrete steps towards a Palestinian state. Now, I mean, think about that for a second. To try and control the internal affairs of Israel? Maybe what Israel should do is turn around and say, no, we're not going to support them for the Abraham Accords unless they create a Palestinian state. What do you think of that, Mr. Producer? On Wednesday, the Energy Department announced the deal but didn't disclose the text of the pact or make any mention of Trump's condition. President is always the final deal maker, as you know, White House Press Secretary Karoline Leavitt said in today's briefing. If they don't join the Abraham Accords, the deal is off. But Leavitt said the stipulation should come as no surprise because this is something that the president has mentioned numerous occasions, which is all true. The agreement had been signed by Energy Secretary Chris Wright and the Saudi counterpart, Prince Yabba Dabba. An official statement suggested that Trump fully approved of the deal. But so what? This part about the Abraham Accords was always the case. Rest assured, these agreements uphold the high standards of nuclear safety and nonproliferation while relying on the world's best nuclear technology and scientists designed right here in the U.S., Secretary Wright said. I'm not worried about any of that. Look, here's the point. And the son of one of these Hamas terrorist founders who left Hamas, left his father, converted to Christianity, and he's out there as a very good voice, I might add. He said, let us not forget that the reason Iran had a nuclear program to begin with, a civilian nuclear program to begin with, is because the United States, we, helped create it for them in the 50s with the Shah. And his point is, we don't know about these monarchies, how long they're there, whether they'll be knocked off and so forth and so on. You know, these are not firm regimes that have a firm hold. I mean, they use police state tactics and so forth, but they could be gone in 10 years, 20 years, 50 years, who knows? And we will have given them sort of the genie out of the box when it comes to nuclear know-how. No, it's no big deal. No, it is a big deal to me. It's a big deal, and not only that, again, more of the Arab countries are going to say, well, we want the deal that Saudi Arabia has. And while we're at it, we want the F-35s that Turkey has. I don't think it's a good idea to arm up these countries. Not with a weapon of mass destruction like nuclear know-how, and not with our best fighter jets, the F-35s. I just don't. And I think I'm right about this. I think it's a mistake. I think the president means well. I mean, you can understand that because the communist Chinese are happy to step in and oblige. But I still think we need to make it clear that we don't accept that either. We don't accept that either. This guy, Hassan Piker, now I'll get to him later. I don't want to ruin the show with this guy yet. We'll deal with him another time in another way, but I don't want to deal with him right now. I want to go to Miranda Devine. And this is something that doesn't fit in nicely to what we're discussing, but it's important. It's very important because it's happening throughout the federal government, throughout our state governments, and that is the capture of our public institutions and the use of these public institutions to advance, in many cases now, the communist ideology. And she says the Smithsonian reeks of communist ideologies that our founding fathers would be ashamed of. And she's right. It's not just the Smithsonian. It seems to be all federal institutions that are involved in public activities. And not only just federal institutions, you see these presidential homes, like Jefferson's home and Monroe's home and some of these other homes, where these leftists, these communists, among others, they secrete themselves into the process and they take them over. She writes, if you wondered how communism has grabbed a foothold in the United States, of all places, look no further than the Smithsonian Institution. The world's largest and most influential museum has been hijacked by Marxist ideology to teach self-loathing, anti-American, woke propaganda to its 20 million annual visitors plus 20 million students a year. The Smithsonian teaches that politeness, punctuality, objectivity, and hard work is white supremacy, and that Mickey Mouse is a form of blackface, while devoting not one major exhibit to George Washington or any of the founding fathers. This is sick, sick, and sick. It does teach that Benjamin Franklin was a vile slave owner who owed his discoveries to his slaves, and that Christopher Columbus was a psychopathic killer and a racist that lived on stolen land. Meanwhile, it celebrates transgenderism, bondage, sadomasochism, and various sexually explicit exhibits. It says illegal migrants deserve the right to vote. This is your Smithsonian Museum system. During the Black Lives Matter riots in 2020, the Smithsonian's woke secretary, Lonnie Bunch, sent curators onto the streets to collect trash left behind by arsonists, vandals, looters, and useful idiots as historical artifacts that need to be collected and saved for posterity, according to the Heritage Foundation, which has been chronicling the downfall of the once great 179-year-old institution. This is horrible. Yep. Generations of American children have been brought up to revere the Smithsonian. Yet, it abuses its $1.3 billion annual budget, 62% from the taxpayer, to persuade impressionable minds that everything about America is irredeemably racist and evil and must be dismantled. That's communism. Absolutely. And the supercilious congressional testimony this week of Smithsonian boss Arthea Hartig shows that she has no intention of changing anything. A California transplant who once described herself as a propped up by the cushions of whiteness and the pillows of the bourgeoisie. See, this is American Marxism. Has described history as a prime tool of social justice and noted how we work to reframe the traditional celebratory narrative of U.S. history for visitors. Grilled by Texas Republican Representative Brandon Gill, this guy is great, superstar. She dripped with arrogance, defiance, and elitist contempt. To Mickey Mouse racist. Is Mickey Mouse racist? Gill asked her. Mickey Mouse is not racist, she replied. According to one of your exhibits, Mickey Mouse represents vestiges of longstanding traditions of blackface ministries. Would you describe that as racist, Gill asked. Harding then launched into a waffling mini dissertation of Mickey's historical trajectory to avoid the question before Gill forced her into admitting she believes that the beloved mouse is, quote, rooted in minstrel and with certain obvious racial overtones. What is she talking about, Mr. Producer? This is sick. And there was a lot more. It's important to be polite, Gil Esther. Yes, sir. Well, your organization references politeness as a defining characteristic of white supremacy culture. Ma'am, are you a white supremacist? No, sir, she said, snootily, as if his question was absurd, when it is her museum that she has turned into an expensive laughingstock. Would you say that the goal of history is to be objective, Gill asked. Hartwig waffled about many goals of history, quote-unquote. Gill then quoted from a white supremacy document your organization has promoted for years. Under your leadership, that references objectivity as a defining characteristic of white supremacy culture. Harding tried to feign ignorance about the document, despite the fact that the Smithsonian has adopted and promoted the Mass Action Toolkit. That's what it's called. The Mass Action Toolkit. In staff development and educational material since the start of her tenure in 2019. The screed was developed by a left-wing activist coalition, museums as sites for social action, that is dedicated to using museums as platforms for social justice, anti-racism, and equity, and funded by the DEI-obsessed Andrew W. Mellon Foundation. All right, this is... You know who Andrew Mellon was? Andrew Mellon was a Republican, an ardent conservative. He was the Treasury Secretary under President Coolidge, Calvin Coolidge. And Andrew Mellon supported Republican candidates for president, Republican candidates for the Senate and the House. Andrew Mellon obviously made an enormous sum of money. And so he sets up the Andrew Mellon Foundation. I talked about this the other day, didn't I, Rich? The Andrew Mellon Foundation, like the Rockefeller Foundation, like the Ford Foundation, like the MacArthur Foundation, like the Pew Foundation. None of them were leftists. Ford was an anti-Semite, but none of them were leftists. And every one of them is controlled by leftists now. Every single one of them. Multi-billions of dollars. So the DEI-obsessed Andrew W. Mellon Foundation, that poor guy's rolling in his grave. Unbelievable. I knew Richard Mellon Scaife, a grandchild of Andrew Mellon, the son of one of his daughters. Solid conservative, helped start the Heritage Foundation, helped start multiple conservative legal groups across the country, including Landmark Legal Foundation. He was a good man. I happen to know another Mellon who likes to keep his name and activity confidential for good reason. Andrew W. Mellon Foundation is obsessed with DEI. I mean, that is as sick as it gets. It's not our toolkit, this entire anti-American toolkit, Hartig told Gil. Well, Gil Prester, we did not come up with the toolkit. Finally, she admitted the document has been used as a reference. In other words, she was lying. Doesn't get much more disingenuous than Hartig's feigned surprise that she has the memory of a goldfish. In July 2020, it was big news when she was excoriated by the first Trump White House for a Smithsonian exhibit that listed the evils of whiteness as rugged individuals, rugged individualism, self-reliance, hard work, objectivity, the nuclear family, progress, respect for authority, delayed gratification, and so on. The nuclear family, father, mother, 2 to 3 children, is another dreadful symptom of whiteness, said the Smithsonian document. As is the scientific method, objective, national, linear thinking, in other words, reasoning. Whiteness also holds that, quote, Christianity is the norm, unquote, and anything other than Judeo-Christian tradition is foreign. You get the drift. And of course, the unspoken goal is the whiteness must be eradicated. A more depressing or demoralizing message you could not imagine. Poor James Smithson, the British scientist in 18th century, you know, he was a creature of the Enlightenment who bequeathed his fortune to the U.S. to establish the Smithsonian Institution. He must be rolling in his grave. Andrew Mellon must be rolling in his grave. This is what the left does. It's disgusting. I'll be right back.
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0: You know, it's so odd. So people will interview Tucker Carlson and people will comment on him. You know, today's sort of comparing us to, he's using Bernie Sanders propaganda about how the billionaire elites basically run the country and so forth and so on. When do we reach a point, America, when we dismiss the mentally ill, the delusional, the obsessed? When is it that we reach a point where we just don't have to analyze the Jew haters, the America haters, the Israel haters, the Christian haters, but we just realize they're the enemy? Tucker Carlson's the enemy. He's the enemy. He gives aid and comfort to our enemies, whether it's Putin, whether it's the Islamists in Iran or Qatar, whether it's the communists and the Islamists here at home. Do we really need to take him seriously and analyze the mental illness that he's obviously experiencing? I'll be right back. For nearly 3,000 years, Homer's epic poem, The Odyssey, has shaped the literary and moral imagination of the West. More than a story of monsters and shipwrecks and mythical creatures, it's about courage, duty, loyalty, and the search for home. Odysseus faces cyclops, sirens, witches, and storms at sea. 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
4: I'm meteorologist Ray Stajic with the Weather Channel. Through this evening, a few showers, maybe even a thunderstorm. Overnight showers and thunderstorms will be ending. Cloudy, 73. Showers and thunderstorms are likely tomorrow, high in the upper 80s.
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1: 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It's a war zone. These people need your help. Jack Smith, this rogue prosecutor they dragged out from The Hague, the prior regime, the Injustice Department. What they did to Donald Trump was disgusting and so many other people, but mainly him. Jack Smith doubled down against the GOP accusations. He lied under oath. Okay, let's see how this plays out. Fox News. Former special counsel Jack Smith is maintaining his innocence after House Judiciary Committee Chairman Jim Jordan, and you heard him on this program last Friday, referred Smith to the Department of Justice for potential criminal charges, and he mentioned then, in response to me, that that's what they plan to do. Jordan accused Smith of lying while under oath during a deposition before his House GOP-led panel in December 2025. But Smith's lawyers rejected the referrals meritless in a letter to Jordan and Acting Attorney General Todd Blanche Wednesday night. Couple things here. What would you expect from his lawyers? That's number one. Number two, Todd Blanche should be confirmed as Attorney General. Todd Blanche has been a superb acting Attorney General and Deputy Attorney General. He's a great lawyer. He's honorable. He's honest. And the Republicans especially should put their politics back in their wallet, back in their purse, and get this man confirmed. I've come to know him. I mean, I don't socialize with him or anything like that. But my wife and I have come to know him, and he is fantastic. Todd Blanche. Now, the attorneys for Smith wrote, Mr. Smith agreed to testify before the House Judiciary Committee, fully cognizant of the risk that President Trump's Justice Department would try to find something in his testimony to serve as the basis for a criminal charge. Well, that's an interesting comment. So if he knew or believed for sure that this was going to take place, then why did he allegedly lie under oath? This risk existed not because Mr. Smith would make a false statement, but because President Trump has repeatedly ordered that Mr. Smith be prosecuted and jailed. When did he order that? It is not the rule of law, and it contravenes the principles that are critical to the vitality of our democracy. You know, the irony of the lawyer for a guy that stomped all over our Constitution, for a guy that used every disgusting prosecutorial trick in the drawer, for a guy who overreached every single time, to hear this from his lawyer is precious, isn't it? Absolutely precious. Smith was tapped to investigate. Yeah, we know that. Jordan's letter to Blanche Wednesday night, first reported by Fox News Digital, argued that responses provided by Mr. Smith gave the impression that neither Mr. Smith nor his team had access to the content of members' privileged text messages. I remember hearing this testimony, and I could have sworn he said that he never saw them. And yet we now know he did. As Jordan's letter says, we now know this to be false. Excuse me, cholera. The referral comes after Smith faced mounting scrutiny from Republicans over allegedly weaponizing DOJ and violating constitutional privacy protections. Yeah, they leak like sieves in there. And Chuck Grassley, the chairman of the Senate Judiciary Committee, released documents last week showing that Smith's team read the text messages of 44 members of Congress from both parties and White House staff during its investigation. That is a clear violation of the Constitution and separation of powers. Targeted lawmakers included Jordan and Grassley, in addition to the late Senator Lindsey Graham. I can tell you from speaking to Lindsey about this, this infuriated him. You know what? I miss Lindsey now. Right now. Don't you miss him, Rick? I really, really miss the guy. Senator Susan Collins, House Majority Leader Steve Scalise, and even Senator Cory Booker, who's such a schlub he doesn't care because of partisan politics. Now, when Smith was asked by congressional investigators if he examined the contents of lawmakers' text messages during his probe, he said no. I remember that. It was an emphatic no. He told the House Judiciary Committee his team only saw telephone toll records. But Smith's attorneys charged that he was not being questioned about text messages during the portion of the deposition the Republicans are pointing to, so the criminal referral was made because he did not proactively disclose information that was not responsive to a question asked. That's baloney. But we'll see how it pans out. During his testimony, Smith, they said, provided a truthful response. Now, what if his lawyer said, Smith's a lying dirtbag? Wouldn't that be weird, Mr. Producer? And it goes on. And you know how it goes on. They deny everything. And it needs to be put to the test. I hope justice takes it very, very seriously. And this would wind up in the public integrity section of the criminal division, I suppose. And, of course, higher-ups would have to look at it as well. For decades, Americans have been holding physical gold in retirement accounts. That is, Americans who have diversified and have done this as a hedge against inflation, against geopolitical turmoil, against long-term store of value. They hold it as a long-term store of value. But what do you really own? And how is it positioned today? I think that's an important question for those of you who have gold and silver and other precious metals. Now, if you own gold, silver, or platinum, whether in a retirement account or held privately, wouldn't you like to know its current market value? 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

0: He may have to leave the Democrat Party and perhaps run as an independent or Republican. I will support him. No, I don't agree with him on everything, but he's a very courageous man. And I agree with him on some very, very important issues. And we need to have people like this. We just do. And when I was a young man, we grew up with people like this, Democrats and independents. But not anymore. He's a rarity. A rarity. He's on Fox News yesterday. And he's talking about Mondani. Hat tip Breitbart, cut 26, go.
1: And now he also said that Netanyahu is not welcome in New York. You know, and you can't say that any more than I could say, Mayor, you're not welcome in Pennsylvania. So sit down. You know you're a clown, and you are just going to pander to the fringe, and that's part of your base. And I know you're angry at Netanyahu because he killed a lot of people you admire, whether like at Sinwar or Nasrallah or El Khomeini in Iran.
0: I love this guy. I have to be honest with you. He's something else. He's something else. That is like perfect. Hassan Piker, ladies and gentlemen, if it is possible to deport him, we should. He may have been born here under the birthright citizenship, which would make it impossible. But if we can denaturalize him and kick his ass out, depending if that's the course that his parents took for him, we must and we should. Hassan Piker makes AOC his 2028 pick for president, says it's not even a close question. Interesting. I'm surprised he didn't choose, you know, some violent terrorist. But she's bad enough. So we have Hassan Piker selected AOC over a slate of prominent Democrats as his preferred 2028 presidential candidate on Wednesday. Now, I want every Republican, every independent, and every rational Democrat

0: keep. And she keeps some pretty bad company. When asked to choose between AOC and Ro Khanman as his preferred candidate, Piker immediately selected the New York congresswoman. AOC, it's not even a question, Piker told Zedio interview with Mehdi Hasan. Mehdi Hasan is another lowlife, an Islamist lowlife who embraces the terror operations going on. That's right. Piker made the choice at the end of a rapid-fire exercise that began with California Governor Gavin Newsom, former Chicago Mayor Rahm Emanuel. The list later included former Transportation Secretary Peter Buttigieg, former Vice President Kamala Harris, John Ossoff, Illinois, and you know the whole list. This thug, this fraud, this slug, his support of... Remember that? I'm talking to the Democrats of some college campus, and he gets a standing ovation from the clapping seals. Piker argued AOC could overcome those barriers by campaigning with conviction, reaching voters who don't regularly participate in elections. Oh, you mean like citizens in Pakistan and in Gaza? As long as you have moral conviction. Moral conviction. I don't know. Did Mao have moral conviction when he slaughtered 60 million people? As long as you can actually create a unique coalition and activate low propensity voters, which I think AOC has the capacity to do, it would be a fantastic left candidate. These aren't left candidates. These are communists. I remember when I was calling AOC and Bernie the Red Sanders Marxists. Remember how offended she got, Mr. Producer? They're out there calling us Marxists. They're out calling us Marxists. That was aimed at me, of course, because back then nobody called these people Marxists except me. Marxists? They're calling us Marxists and communists. Oh, and they think they're going to cause people to shy away from us. Oh, wait a minute. Mr. Producer finally got a response from the Democratic Socialists of America to our multiple inquiries for any of them to come on the show, right, Mr. Producer? Any of them. And here's what they wrote back to Mr. Producer. Hi, Richard. Thanks for reaching out. No one is available for this interview, but we thank you for the invitation. Nobody ever is available for an interview with Mark Levin, the Democratic Socialists of America, because I know who they are. I know how to unravel them. I know how to challenge them, and they are cowards. And the word's gone out among the Islamists and the Marxists. The word's gone out from Bernie Sanders to AOC. The word's gone out. Unfortunately, I'm not interested in podcasters. I'm interested in these people right here. I'll be right back.
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2: This round of strikes underway. I'm Lisa Lucera, Fox News. U.S. Central Command says they began about 6:45 p.m. Eastern and are designed to diminish threats from the Islamic Revolutionary Guard to commercial shipping. Earlier, President Trump claimed again that Iran would like to make a deal.
3: They would like to do something, but I say they're not ready yet. They need more of the same. They're not ready yet. They got some evil intentions.
2: In a sign the conflict is expanding, Yemen's Houthi rebels attacked a Saudi oil tanker in the Red Sea, which triggered another warning from President Trump that if they do it again, they and Iran will face consequences. The White House says President Trump is growing frustrated with the top Senate Republican as a voter ID bill stalls.
4: President Trump's patience is running out, White House Press Secretary Caroline Levitt says, over the Save America Act stalling in the Senate.
5: He wants to see as much of the Save America passed as possible by the August recess. He knows that's what the American people want to see passed.
4: Levitt responding to a question about the president's comments about Senate Majority Leader John Thune telling reporters,
5: "The House did its job. The Senate needs to do its job, too."
4: Thune has repeatedly said the legislation does not have the votes in the Senate and blames Democrats for blocking the measure.
2: Fox's Jared Halpern at the White House. The Department of Justice is suing Colorado over its policy offering in-state tuition to undocumented immigrants.
6: The DOJ is alleging that by offering in-state tuition rates and potential scholarships to some illegal immigrants, Colorado is effectively discriminating against U.S. citizens.
2: Fox's Jonathan Hunch. Colorado Governor Jared Polis in a statement said the federal government seizing control of determining in-state tuition across the country is absurd. In Colorado, he wrote, "We are expanding access to education." 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
2: Rescue and recovery workers in India have recovered the bodies of all remaining workers trapped when a tunnel collapsed.
10: 25 people are confirmed dead in the disaster in India's northeastern Sikkim state. It's 4 days since an explosion collapsed a tunnel being built at a hydroelectric project on the Teesta River. A buildup of methane gas triggered the explosion and rescue efforts were hampered by toxic fumes. Experts say seismic activity and pockets of ancient gases make tunnel projects especially risky in the region. The Indian government's announced a high-level committee will investigate and find ways to stop an accident like this one happening again. Jonathan Savage, Fox News.
2: President Trump has announced new double-digit tariffs on 60 countries, claiming they have not adequately enforced bans on goods produced by forced labor. This says temporary 10% tariffs expire at 12:01 a.m. Friday. Airport security could soon look different at more airports across America, with Tampa International among the first to join a new TSA program.
11: Tampa International Airport is becoming one of the first in the nation to join the TSA's new Gold Plus program, shifting passenger screening to a private contractor operating under TSA oversight. Airport officials say the move could help prevent security disruptions during future government shutdowns while maintaining the same federal security standards. Des Moines has also signed on, and Charleston is reportedly considering the program. But the union representing TSA